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1: In one part of the city before ending up near a veterinary hospital that was swarmed by police. Audio courtesy KMID KPEJ. I'm Jennifer King.
2: The president says the media is short on details on the potential agreement with Iran. Willie Nelson reports from Washington.
3: President Trump says Iran leaked details about a proposed agreement to the media. The president says reports circulating in the press do not reflect the terms agreed to in writing. Trump also raised concerns about a drone attack near the Strait of Hormuz, calling the incident unacceptable. Willie Nelson, Washington.
2: Shares of SpaceX soared 19% in their Wall Street debut, making the rocket maker's founder and CEO Elon Musk the first ever trillionaire. Musk joined in on the opening NASDAQ bell from the SpaceX facility in Starbase, Texas, and reiterated his lofty goals to make life multiplanetary.
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2: 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Good day on Wall Street with the Dow up by 359 points. The NASDAQ rose 79. The S&P advanced 37. 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
6: I'm Dale Hurd. It's hot. Worst extreme heat conditions prompted a heat advisory. Possible record-breaking temps are expected to continue through the weekend with high humidity, pushing the heat index to 105. Thursday marked the first 100-degree day in the Triangle this year and Raleigh's fourth earliest 100-degree day on record. And Canes are just one win away from the Stanley Cup. Some Caniacs are in a roar over the win to take it all.
7: One more, baby!
6: While others are more calm but just as sure about the win.
8: It's going to be electric, you know. The fans love it. I think the players, they feel confident. I think, you know, we're just going to come out strong.
6: It's been 20 years since the Canes brought home the Cup. Game 5 is Sunday at 8 p.m. Look for showers and storms possible overnight with a low of 73. The high on Saturday, 97, with a heat index of 101, with rain and storms possible in the evening. 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

0: 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The most approachable radio host in America. It's Brian Kilmeade.
1: Hi, everyone. So glad you're there. It's the Brian Kilmeade Show. I come to you from Los Angeles, the beautiful L.A. Bureau, because the USA is playing Paraguay. World Cup begins. Historic World Cup. Second one ever the U.S. is hosting. 6 million tickets already been sold. And Fox is hosting. So we got great access, and that's what we're going to show you today. I've talked to Clint Dempsey, one of the anchors. One of the anchors on Fox Sports' World Cup coverage. But the bigger story with Clint is he's tied with Landon Donovan for most goals ever scored by a U.S. national team player in U.S. history. So he knows what it's like performing in the clutch. He knows what it's like when people say, if we're going to win, you got to score. And that's what Christian Pulisic has with him today. So we'll talk about that. That's why I'm out here. And we're also following all the other breaking news. So this hour we're going to be joined by Franklin Foer. He's the author of How Soccer Explains the World. And I'm going to talk to Mark Thiessen is standing by. So let's get to the big three.
2: Number three.
3: But I think Platinum might be just his ideas and the things that his courage and also his imperfections that we can all identify with.
1: Are you nuts, James Carville? Identify with his Nazi tattoo and his abuse of women? No, thank you. It's the most predictable story in political history. More ugly revelations about the Democratic Senate nominee from Maine, Graham Platner. This is what you want, Elizabeth Warren. This is what you needed, Bernie Sanders. We have the least of which would be a great benefit to Susan Collins, because she's the exact opposite of him in terms of class.
4: Number two. There's been a whole lot of talking, especially on the U.S. side. You know, these past two friendlies against Senegal and Germany, I thought that they really put in some really good performances or some good things that they can now carry into this game against Paraguay.
1: That is, of course, Carly Lloyd, and talking about the World Cup. Day two and game one for the U.S. against Paraguay. It's a must-win for the team. They got to come in first place in their group. This way they'll get the wild card as they ascend to the knockout round.
2: Number one.
5: I think what you're hoping for is that the other side is willing to blink. And that's why, frankly, these negotiations have gone nowhere. I'd be very surprised if what the president says today, in fact, happens.
1: Yep, deal or no deal. Iran getting pummeled yesterday and is about to sign a deal today. Could this outline be inked in Switzerland this weekend with the vice president of the United States? Let's debate that because we have to see what's happening. We know for two straight days the president hit Iran. And it was strategic to take out their radar, their command and control center there. They did leave a lot of their missile structure into place. There were so many other targets to hit. Remember, they need about two more weeks of 400 hits a day to finish off their target list and then see where we stand. But the Arab nations, the Gulf states, evidently rallied to the president, and they said, listen, we could get Iran. We've been talking to them all along. Oh, isn't that nice? And we can get a deal. We just need you to stop the war. So the president's giving them some time. Mark Thiessen joins us now. As you know, Washington Post columnist, Fox News contributor, and he's got a great podcast. Mark, your thoughts about where we're at?
6: Well, first of all, I want to make sure that you're able to get your butterfly refresher over there on the left coast, because I wouldn't want you to not be refreshed.
1: Okay, now I have to take a step back. The butterfly refresher is a new drink introduced by the Starbucks Corporation. It's one of these things that gives you an option of lemonade or no lemonade, you by the time you're done, you do feel refreshed. I mean, they gave this to countless studies, to children, and they noticed that children feel refreshed. So now they're trying it on adults.
6: Now they're trying it on radio and TV talk shows. Good. Excellent. Well,
1: yes.
6: Good. Well, I'm glad you volunteered for
1: that. So I am full, but I'm not, I didn't get a butterfly today, but I would not hesitate in getting another one. But go ahead.
6: Well, I'm glad you're enjoying it. I think they need some butterfly refreshers in the negotiating room because we're just getting exhausting.
1: I know, it's the same story, but do you think this is different?
6: So, I mean, Trump just put out a post on Truth Social just a few minutes ago saying that the reports in the media of what's in the what the Iranians are saying and that their deal contains is wrong. So good, because that deal would be disastrous. So I'm glad that's not the deal. But I don't know what it is. Here's the big problem that Trump is facing right now. He looks like he wants a deal more than the Iranians do. And he's defining victory as getting a deal, which means that the Iranians have leverage because they can either give him a deal or not give him a deal. Right. And so if he defines for the American people success as being a deal, then they are in control. He doesn't need a deal in order to win this. In fact, I think he would be better off not having a deal in any of this. We stopped at the ceasefire happened when we were on the 5 yard line. We had taken it. We took out more like the 20 yard line. We took out 82% of their defense industrial base. We sunk their entire Navy. We've grounded their entire Air Force. Midnight Hammer buried their nuclear dust so deeply that the Iranians have actually told us in negotiations that they couldn't get it. If they wanted to, we would have to come in and excavate it if we wanted to take it out of the country. Right. So we've done enormous damage, but 82% is not 100%, and they can rebuild it. And they're determined to rebuild it. So we have to finish the job. We're at the 20 yard line. We need to get into the end zone.
1: Right.
6: We have a specific
1: Why
6: target
1: isn't he?
6: List. I don't know. I honestly, I don't know. Because he's a deal junkie. He loves to make deals. He thinks in his mind, success is a deal. And he wants to bend the Iranians to his will, and they're not bending. And so I think, and the other problem is, let's say he got the perfect deal. Brian, let's say they said, okay, we'll never have a nuclear weapon. You come in, you take everything. You dismantle our, just like what we did in 2004 with Libya, right? We take it all, we put it on a U.S. military aircraft, fly to Oak Ridge, Tennessee. The Arab states say, this is wonderful. We're going to join the Abraham Accords. You know, we have peace in our time. What is the price of that? The price of that is giving them back their frozen assets. They're talking about a $300 billion fund for the reconstruction of Iran. It's a lifeline to the regime. And when the regime, they are on the mat right now. And a deal would help them up off the mat and recover. And then they will, as soon as Donald Trump is gone, they'll just completely renege on it. And you think they're gonna abide by any deal Trump cuts with with President Gavin Newsom or President AOC or insert your nightmare Democrat into that? Do you think they're gonna care? No. So you don't want a deal. You want to crush them.
1: All right, I hear you. Here's what the president said on your True Social post 28 minutes ago. Is it? Wait, did you put it on Truth Social? Because this looks like it's old. The fake news media refuses to report how effective the U.S. blockade is. Okay, maybe I need to be refreshed. Do you have like a special Wi-Fi? Do you, are there people that you know in SpaceX or something?
6: I just got it off the interweb.
1: Okay. All right, so we'll see, because this is what, did you see the story of how all the Gulf states rallied to the president, almost panicked, and said, please, can we stop this? I could deal with Iran. We'll get them to the table.
6: Yeah, I look, we started the combat operations again, but they weren't. And by the way, we kept Israel out of it. We didn't allow them to participate. We were not doing leadership strikes. These were all combat. These were all military strikes designed to bring them back to the table. It's all about the deal. The deal is not necessary. You do not need a deal to win. And this is the biggest problem we have going. Everybody's panicking about the effect of Iran on the midterm elections. You know what the effect of Iran is going to be on the midterm elections if we don't have a victory? That's what's going to hurt us in the midterm elections. Americans will, if Americans have been paying high gas prices now for several months, right? For what?
1: They get nothing out of it.
6: You know, if we get something, I mean, we've done some damage, but it's hard to understand it. Unless we have a clear, decisive end to the conflict, then they're going to say, I've been paying gas prices for what? For the JCPOA redux? You know, it doesn't make any sense. Politically, it doesn't make any sense. Militarily, it doesn't make any sense. And one of the things I've admired so much about Donald Trump until this moment is that he actually was, this was not helping him politically in any way, shape, or form, but he was doing it because he knows it's important, because he knows he's the only president who has the nerve to do what's necessary to stop the Iranian regime from getting a nuclear weapon. And so he's like, politics be damned, I'm going to do the right thing for the country and for the world. But now it's like all of a sudden we're hesitating because we're getting close to the midterms. It's like, finish them. Finish the job.
1: Right. You know, they're still far away, but that he's worried about his birthday, the UFC, July 4th, November 4th. November 5th, if they try anything like this, that'll be a totally different story. So I want to fast forward, if I can, to Ukraine. They want $20 billion, and they said they could finish off Russia. They just need patriots. They're not even asking for drones. They're not asking for cash. They want patriots and THAAD missile system to be able to stop the rockets. Word is that in Russia, they for the first time, they're not able to replenish their defeated forces and their dead forces, but they are planning for a winter hailstorm of missiles and rockets. Do you think Putin lasts that long if things continue like this?
6: Well, you know, it's funny. While we've all been focused on Iran, the Ukrainians have completely turned around the war in Ukraine. They're now on the offense. Russia, last month, for the first time in a couple of years, the Russians had a net loss of territory on the ground. Ukraine has been firing deep into Russia. They've one of the things that untold stories of this war is that Ukraine now has the most robust defense industrial base possibly in the world and certainly in Europe.
1: Maybe,
6: so there's a real easy solution. We've used a lot of patriots in the Persian Gulf. We've used a lot and we've given them a lot of patriots. We need to restock. One of the things we do with Japan is we give the Japanese a license to produce their own Patriot interceptors, right? So why don't we do the same thing for the Ukrainians? Give them a license, let them build the Patriot interceptors, and as a price for that, they give us 25% of whatever they produce. So not only is Ukraine producing its own Patriots, but they're refilling our stockpiles as well. And Americans are making money off the process. There's lots of creative ways to solve these problems. That's certainly one of them. And we could be doing that with all sorts of weapon systems. Let's go into business with them. We're going into business with them in the minerals sector. Why don't we go into business with them in the defense industrial sector as well?
1: Yeah, how do you feel about us pulling back a third of our Air Force from NATO bases?
6: It's not a good idea. I'm completely in favor of punishing the countries like Spain and Britain who are not helping us. But there are lots of NATO. Everyone thinks about NATO as a whole. It's not a whole. It's a bunch of individual countries. And there were some countries who are reliable and some that are not. Romania has been fantastic. Poland has been fantastic. Greece has been fantastic. There have been a number of countries that have really stepped up and helped us. Let's reward those countries. And besides, we don't need troops in Germany the way we did during the Cold War because we're not trying to stop a Soviet invasion across the Fulda Gap anymore. Those troops are there as a legacy of the Cold War and World War II. Let's move them east. Move them to Poland. Let's build Fort Trump. We shouldn't be with. I'm completely in favor of having the Europeans take the lead on their own security, but we need to be there as well, and we need to move our forces east as a deterrent to Russia.
1: Yeah, we'll see what happens because the president is going to the NATO conference. I was surprised at that. So he's going to be over there in a week. So we'll see what he's going to say to our allies. I mean, they could have opened
6: Absolutely.
1: Up the strait. That would certainly have helped. Instead, they said they might do something after the war's over. So now the president stopped asking, but they certainly had the equipment to be able to do it. And we see that the UK has just had their defense minister resign because they would not spend on defense and he could not be a part of it. So this really is a tipping point for our allies and our enemies. They're going to view whether NATO gets stronger through this or gets weaker through this. And ultimately, it'll decide how to act. Although Russia, when they're done with Ukraine, will not be prepared to act many places. So we'll see what happens. Here's what General Jack Keane told me this morning. Basically this, cut 12.
7: Well, even if they sign on the dotted line and we get everything we want on paper, what are they going to do in terms of implementation? They're going to stall it.
1: And that's what they're doing now. I got to ask you about the worst candidate in my lifetime, Graham Plattner. Shocker. He was on Tinder. He could have knocked me over with a feather. I had no idea that he would leave Kick for Tinder. Or you do both at the same time. How does he... No wonder his oyster production was so low. He spent all his time online. I mean, he made he's the worst oyster farmer ever. He made $5,000 in oyster sales. I mean, he's got to get his pitch better. Oh, wait a second. You know who he sold it to? His parents' restaurant. This guy's a total phony and a danger.
6: Yeah, look.
1: So... A woman just came forward and said, yeah, he knows exactly what the Nazi tattoo is and all this thing. So does this matter, though?
6: So I think we're all being very too hard. I think we're being too hard on Graham Plattner. Who among us in our lowest moment hasn't gotten a tattoo with the symbol that Heinrich Himmler had on his uniform on our chest? People make mistakes, you know. I think we need to lighten up a little bit. You know, it's like, you know, we there, but for the grace of God, go you, Brian.
1: Well, I know you're being sarcastic. So, why does he get more money after this? And do you think that Susan Collins is going to have her hands full with this candidate?
6: Well, yes, but first of all, this is the best candidate Susan Collins could have drawn if she created one in a laboratory to run against. But we all saw what happened with Jay Jones in Virginia, where you had a guy who's running for chief law enforcement officer of the state of Virginia and literally wanted to see his opponents like children killed. Right. And that wasn't disqualifying. And he won with the votes of suburban women. So nothing is disqualifying anymore in politics, as far as I can tell. But, you know, yeah, this is Maine is always hard. Susan Collins almost never wins a poll and never loses an election. So I think she's got a very good shot, but it's always competitive. And this guy could be a United States senator. So this is a guy who is on that the National Center for Sexual Exploitation called the Predator's Paradise. There's no reason to be on this app that is benign. What was he doing there? We need to know.
1: Mark Thiessen, that's a cliffhanger. What was he doing there? What is he doing anywhere? I have no idea. Mark Thiessen, thanks so much. Back in a moment.
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0: more you listen, the more you'll know. It's Brian Kilmeade.
1: Yeah, we got. I went a little lower on Mark Thiessen, but so much to talk about around the world, around the country, and what's going on with this guy Plattner in Maine is so disturbing. It's so not that you have to be a perfect person to get through, but the fact that you were on this Kick website up until like a month ago or 2 weeks ago, that's the crazy thing. Well, it's not. They were on Kavanaugh for something that they couldn't prove in high school, and the guy's in his 50s. This guy was up 5 minutes ago. He was on all these sites. How could you believe a word he says? But I think the scarier thing for me is what he thinks. And what he's going to be is another socialist in the Senate. He's going to join Bernie Sanders and Elizabeth Warren, moving the whole party. That's why they're looking over these personal transgressions. That's what's really scary. In fact, the transgressions allow him not to talk about his beliefs, which I think that that's one place that Collins should really jump on, because she is not a socialist. Center right, yes. Socialist, no.

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1: I'm Gail Hurd. A 19-year-old man and a teenager are both charged in the deadly shooting of a Sanford 17-year-old who crashed into several cars at an apartment complex early Wednesday morning. Police say a teen boy was driving around 1:30 a.m. at the Oaks Apartments near U.S. 1 and Hawkins Avenue. After the teen, Uriah K. Harding, was shot, his car accelerated at a high rate of speed on Oak Branch Lane and smashed into several empty parked cars, including a Lee County Sheriff's Cruiser. Thursday, 19-year-old Naquan Tamarion Clegg was arrested at his home, and his 17-year-old turned himself in. Both are charged with one count of murder and one count of discharging a weapon into an occupied vehicle. And exceptional drought conditions are now found in parts of central North Carolina, including a portion of the Triangle. Assistant State Climatologist Corey Davis tells WPTF.
2: We do have exceptional drought back on the map in North Carolina this week. Right now it is running between Guilford County and Durham County, really right along I-85 in that stretch.
1: Gail Hurd, WPTF News.
3: With SRN News, I'm Keith Peters in Washington. Pakistan's prime minister says the United States and Iran have agreed to wording of an agreement aimed at ending their war in the Middle East. Pakistani Prime Minister Shahbaz Sharif said in a social media post Friday that mediators are working with both sides to finalize a deal. He wrote, "Peace has never been this close." Residents in tornado-ravaged areas in Illinois and Indiana are grappling with damage to their homes and neighborhoods after a strong line of storms barreled through communities south of Chicago. Cleanup efforts were underway Friday, and officials were assessing the damage. Dozens of buildings were damaged, and scores of trees and power lines were downed. Several hundred thousand customers are without power. 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
12: Hey.
6: A chance of showers and thunderstorms overnight, otherwise partly cloudy with a low around 76. For your Saturday, mostly sunny and hot with a high near 97, heat index value as high as 101. And Sunday, a chance of showers and storms, high near 99.
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12: People are underestimating them. 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
13: I'm very excited to see what they bring to the table.
14: USA team, they will go at least for the quarterfinal. That's what I think.
15: They're a pretty good team. Yeah, I like how they play together.
16: Hopefully we get super, super far.
17: I think we're going to be okay in the group stages. We got a little bit of a tough play with Paraguay, but they set us up okay to move on. So I think it should be, I'm thinking 2-1 in the opening match.
18: We're going to win that game for sure. I know we're going to win that game.
17: I think we're actually going to destroy Paraguay.
19: Hopefully we get the win tomorrow. I think it's not going to be an easy game. I think Paraguay's coming in with a lot of good players too, physicality, but I think the U.S. will get an edge.
20: Really? I hope. I mean, people are just flat out rooting for them here in America. And I'll tell you what, you know, the network executives here at Fox, I'm sure, are rooting for them because it creates more interest. We like to know. I don't care what sport it is. You know, figure skating, downhill skiing. If that sport can get people excited just for the Olympics or just for this World Cup, then that's exactly what's happened before. I mean, get the USA hockey team in the Olympics. All of a sudden, everybody's talking about the Olympics, which are entertaining and interesting, but nothing like the USA hockey team. As much as the women did a great job, when the men beat Canada, things went absolutely crazy, and they weren't just hockey fans. Franklin Ford knows all about it. He's the author of How Soccer Explains the World, an Unlikely Theory of Globalization. Franklin, first off, how good do you feel that you no longer have to sell the sports you have so much respect for in America?
21: No, it feels great. I mean, it really does feel... are you excited for this World Cup, Ryan?
20: Sure, absolutely. Yeah, '94, I was not able to cover it, and I've been playing since I was 5 years old, when no one knew what soccer was.
21: Yeah, you know, it takes, I think yesterday it kind of just really hit me with the start of this thing in Mexico City, and you saw the passion of the fans there. It was a pretty terrible game, actually. There were 3 red cards in it, but the fact that this game is the second night of the World Cup, I think Los Angeles is going to be rocking. I think home field advantage matters so much in this sport. And, playing this on, there really is a golden opportunity for what they call the golden generation here to do something.
20: So, it kind of worries me, so many red cards. I wonder if that's going to be a trend because, you know, you have all these ejections. And if people don't know, you get a red card, you're out of the game. Your team plays a man down, and that player misses the next game. So the one thing is notable, Mexico sold out their game, but the second game was not sold out. Do you think we're going to see that a lot? The countries with, you know, there's not a lot of South Africans in Mexico, for example, or South Koreans in Mexico.
21: Right. It's also these stadiums, American stadiums, Mexican stadiums, they're bigger than the stadiums that were in Qatar last time. There were empty seats in Russia in 2018. The tickets were priced so high at the beginning of this. I think for people who want to go to the stadiums and want to buy tickets at the last minute, there are actually going to be deals out there because FIFA's going to be dying to put seats in the bodies. But yeah, I do worry about it. It's not a great visual for FIFA, and you were talking a minute before about kind of how excited I am that there's this organic enthusiasm for the game, that Americans are getting into this. I worry that that visual of empty stadiums isn't great for marketing the game. This is supposed to be the showcase event for the sport. We shouldn't want there to be empty seats.
20: So looking at this game, they already beat Paraguay 2-1 last year. I asked Carly Lloyd about what she thought's going to happen. You know, one of the greatest female soccer players ever, does a fantastic job on the desk at Fox. Cut 19.
22: There's been a whole lot of talking, especially on the U.S. side. You know, how are they going to do? What are the starting lineups? I think everybody's ready for them to play their first game. It's going to be electric. It's going to be amazing. These past 2 friendlies against Senegal and Germany, I thought that they really put in some really good performances or some good things that they can now carry into this game against Paraguay. They're familiar with the team, but we're all just ready to see them play.
20: And they did, you know, their friendlies, Belgium, they got crushed 5-2, but they did empty the bench and try some new things that didn't work out. And then they lost to Germany 3-2, but battled back after giving up an early goal. Clint Dempsey told me the thing that worries him is they gave up 12 goals in the last five games or something to that effect. So he's worried about their defense. Are you?
21: Yeah, I am. I mean, traditionally, goalkeeping defense, these are the great strengths of the U.S. men's national team, and they really... They're not great. We don't have a world-class goalkeeper. Our defense has been a little bit rocky. We've given up a lot of goals. You look at tonight's game, the United States is ranked 17th in the world. Paraguay is down in the 40s. The last time that we played, it was feisty. There was fisticuffs at that game. And I think that, that both sides are going to be, going to bring that intensity to this game. But I'm worried that, the leakiness of, the U.S. back line is going to cause unnecessary stress for this team.
20: Chris Richards, for people to know, they're going to get to know these players. He might be the best on the team, and he turned his ankle, but he says he's 100% now. He's going to play center back, ready to go. And the question is, when you give up goals, people are like, well, they're playing the backs. Well, what are the defensive assignments of the midfielders, especially if you line up three backs? You're never supposed to leave three backs isolated. It's who's getting back. And that's up to the coach to come up with a guy, guy that's going to be, okay, more defensive-minded against a team that maybe... you'll have an easier time on paper with Australia in game one and game two than you will with Paraguay in game one. And they say Turkey is the toughest of the three. So it's up to the coach now. He knows these players well enough to make those moves. So the midfielders understand their defensive assignments, correct?
21: That's correct. I mean, one of the things that's, I think, fun to watch about this team is that their coach, Mauricio Pochettino, plays with a more attacking style. Our attacking talent on this team is something that, that will make this team kind of very lovable, I think, to a lot of fans. The games will always be entertaining, but there's so much pressure on this team to advance. If the team isn't structured, like you're saying, in a way in which you have a midfield that's kind of shielding that back three that provides a foundation for the team to go out and do the attacking things up front, then that's putting a lot at risk for U.S. soccer.
20: So let's see. Okay, we got this game tonight, and people are going to be watching. The ratings will be extremely high. But when you look around, tell me about the attraction. Every time Brazil plays, we're going to expect big crowds, a lot of emotion, and a lot of excitement. Anytime Portugal plays with Cristiano Ronaldo, can the 41-year-old understand he's not the best player on the team anymore? Does Messi look as good in the is going to look as good at the national team as he has in the MLS at I think 37 now? So, I mean, there's certain storylines. Could you talk about that, Frank?
21: Yeah, well, I'm just going to add one other thing, which is that for people who are watching this maybe for the first time, one of the things that's interesting about a World Cup and interesting about soccer is that when you play a game where 1-0 score lines are usually decisive or often decisive, it creates the possibilities for World Cup for upsets. And so it's always possible to have a team, you know, Paraguay historically has been really good at this, that kind of knuckles down and defends as if their life depends on it, and they're able to upset the giants of the game. In the last World Cup, Saudi Arabia beat Lionel Messi's Argentina in one of the early match, when Argentina's first matches. And Argentina, of course, went on to win the World Cup. But to have a tournament like that where it's possible for a team who nobody expects to get a result to turn out one of those massive upsets makes every game especially entertaining. But when we're looking at this, of course, you have Lionel Messi and potentially Cristiano Ronaldo, two of the greatest players of all time, playing in what probably is their last World Cup. You know, Messi has totally lost a step. He's not fast, but that he still has these moments where he's able to just turn it on. So he'll manage himself through this tournament. He's going to walk through these games. This World Cup's going to be played in really intense heat, which is going to shape how everybody plays this game, because you can't defend, you can't press all out without killing yourself in this environment.
20: So, Franklin, the other thing is, I think it benefits the Central and South American teams into a degree the U.S. because we're used to this climate. And, you know, I already saw some of the English players complaining about the humidity in their friendly game. So the Europeans, they complained. I wasn't cognizant of this, but they haven't complained about the weather in 94. Now they have hydration breaks. I mean, I can understand that in high school, but are you okay with hydration breaks?
21: Yeah, actually, I think I am. I mean, I would rather not see it, but I'd also rather not see players passing out on the pitch. I was talking to Gary Lineker yesterday, who was, in 1986, he was the top, he played for England. He was the top scorer in the 1986 World Cup, which was held in Mexico. And he was describing

0: these pictures of Declan Rice and the rest. They're just completely red-faced, as if they had no idea what they were getting into.
1: Yeah, come on. I have no sympathy. These are elite athletes. This is all they do. You know, come on. And frankly, you know the whole thing too about elevation. When you know anyone goes to play the Broncos, they want to get there early. And the same in Mexico City, you got to get there early. They go, what an advantage. Yeah, that's an advantage. You know, you play in a home field, that's an advantage. But I think it's, you know, this is why you host. Now, here's the negative thing. It was really emphasized to me that it's great to be able to get, not have to qualify for the World Cup. You don't get beat up. You don't demand so much of your players. But here's the bad side. You don't have to qualify for the World Cup. Therefore, you're not gelling. You're not able to look at combinations of players. You're not able to lose a stunning game 2-1 and see how you bounce back and test your mettle. So this team is really, even though they have a World Cup, 13 played it already, but the U.S. team didn't have to qualify. Canadians didn't have to qualify. Mexicans didn't have to qualify. So they might not have the cohesiveness that other teams had to, that had to earn it.
0: Yeah, well, that's an excellent point, because you have a coach who's Argentine, who's coaching the American team, who coached in the English Premier League. He was a very successful coach there. In order for a coach to kind of make the most out of the raw materials, he needs to test out combinations. He needs to figure out the chemistry of his team. And if you're not playing in those intense matches, you're not getting that kind of feel for how your players work together, how you can best utilize them. And I do think that that's something that's going to be missing.
1: Yeah, I want you to hear Corey Lloyd just talks about how people, the players are going to be keyed up, but you got to strike the right balance. As you know, she performs in the clutch like maybe nobody else in the history of women's soccer. Cut 20.
2: You know, once the roster got finalized, it's sort of like you can all breathe, because it's cutthroat. It's hard. You know, you've left some guys off the roster who have been, you know, part of this team for the last 4 years or even 8 years. A lot of these guys have played together. They've been the World Cup together. They've grown up playing with each other. But I think you've got to strike the right balance of being locked in, but not too locked in, and not, you know, not putting too much pressure on yourself, but not too loose. And so it's kind of that fine balance of kind of getting in that sweet spot, where they can kind of go out and still play freely and still not be afraid to make mistakes.
1: And lose their position. You know, you have a bad game to, you know, Tim Weah, his dad famously that was the World Football of the Year. Tim Weah is not starting. So if you have a bad game, get beat a couple of times, you can say to yourself, I might be sitting the rest of the World Cup. You got to somehow not let that paralyze you.
0: Yeah, that's right. I mean, it's and I think that is one of Mauricio Pochettino's strengths as the manager. I mean, he's not, I think historically he's not known as kind of a master tactician, but he's a good man management guy. He's able to put his arm around a player and kind of and guide them through a situation where they may be getting benched. What I would love to see, I mean, we talk about the golden generation of American talent, and we have a lot of players who've gone off and played for top European sides. They are in their athletic primes, and it's a team that if they're able to get the balance right and they're able to kind of master a strategy that allows them to stop other teams from pouring in goals, they should be able to produce something that's incredibly attractive, that's incredibly entertaining. And I think that's maybe one of the things that U.S. soccer has missed in the past, that we've produced teams that have been gritty and that have been very lovable. You got players like Landon Donovan and Clint Dempsey, scrappy as hell, and are able to to score in important moments and in big games. But we've never had a team that's been able to attack in a way that's just entertaining, that's been able to possess the ball, that's been able to work things in a way that kind of dazzles us who are watching. And we have the capacity to do that this time, especially against teams like Paraguay and Australia. And I think it would do so much for the game for them to unlock that.
1: And Franklin, I'll tell you what, I am going to know if this is going to be a special team. I want to see the look on their face and when they play the national anthem. Because if they just go out there and try to do their best, but they have to play for something bigger than themselves. And on year 250, forget politics. It's your country.
0: Yeah.
1: You've chose the ones that weren't born. You know, they all have American roots, but the ones that aren't born here chose to be here. Please play.

0: Like it. That's all we ask, because you have the talent to play with anyone. Franklin Foer, author of How Soccer Explains the World, An Unlikely Theory of Globalization. Frank, thanks so much.
1: Pleasure as always.
0: Okay, back in a moment.
2: It's Brian Kilmeade.

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1: Hey, we're back, and, you know, I'm in Los Angeles, going to watch the game tonight, be talking about that on Monday with you guys, but Sunday night at 10 o'clock, got a great show queued up. I want you, everybody, to listen to One Nation. That's 10 o'clock Eastern time, 7 o'clock Pacific time. We're going to talk to Adam Hunter and have some fun about some of the crazy things been happening in the news. Jamie Kennedy on what's going on in the with the mayor's race, and Spencer Pratt, what he could have done had he advanced to the finals, and would have probably torn up Karen Bass in a political way. And then the chance Steve Hilton has here, as well as bringing back the industry to California, Jamie Kennedy, the outstanding actor. And we're also going to talk to Lee Zeldin. Lee Zeldin's one of the key to unleashing the energy in this country. Also, the data centers. Nobody wants a data center in their backyard, but everybody wants to use AI. People want to create jobs, a lot of blue-collar jobs, electricians, pipe fitters, plumbers. But they say that they don't want to build these data centers. What's the reality? Does it really hurt a community to do that? And we'll talk to Lee Zeldin about that. And then Joel Pollack, the opinion editor of the California Post, will talk about this massive fraud allegations and investigation when it comes to the homeless. How about $1 billion just lost? We're going to talk about all that and more with Joel Pollack. You're listening to the Brian Kilmeade Show on the road. Do not miss a minute. So, and always, by the way, go to BrianKilmeade.com, too. History, Liberty, Laughs is coming up on July 11th. It's going to be in Pensacola, Florida. As I morph into my new book, United the States, I'm trying to bring history to life in a fun, entertaining way. And, yes, they include skits and a lot of fun and a lot of Q&A. So go to BrianKilmeade.com, streamed on Fox Nation.

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8: News this hour from Town Hall. I'm Keith Peters in Washington. A federal judge indefinitely blocks Donald Trump's $1.8 billion anti-weaponization fund.
9: That fund was for compensating people who claim to be victims of a weaponized government. Acting Attorney General Todd Blanche says the government is scrapping its plans for the fund after bipartisan backlash. Attorneys for the plaintiffs aren't satisfied by Blanche's assurances that the fund won't move forward. U.S. District Judge Leonie Brinkema previously agreed to temporarily block President Donald Trump's Republican administration from proceeding with the fund for at least 2 weeks. Brinkema gave the parties a week to negotiate an agreement for Blanche to submit a sworn declaration the administration won't revive the fund. I'm Haya Pinjwani.
8: A fire at a massive medical equipment warehouse in Northern California has left major damage.
10: Tracy Deputy Fire Chief Brian Bagley said there were no casualties from a fire at a million-square-foot medical equipment warehouse in Northern California, but firefighters were hindered by sprinklers and hydrants that weren't flowing.
11: They did not recognize any fire sprinkler activations at all throughout the entire facility.
10: Crews were forced to connect to city hydrants instead. Responders also had to knock down fires nearby sparked by embers. Bagley warned of possible disruptions for medical supply customers.
11: This was the main distribution center for all medical supplies.
10: Smoke from the fire could be seen for miles. Officials recommended residents stay indoors. Audio courtesy KGO. I'm Jennifer King.
8: Pakistan's prime minister says the United States and Iran have agreed to wording of an agreement aimed at ending their war in the Middle East. Pakistani Prime Minister Shehbaz Sharif said in a social media post Friday that mediators are working with both sides to finalize a deal. He wrote, "Peace has never been this close." On Wall Street, the Dow by 359 points, the Nasdaq rose 79. More on these stories at townhall.com.
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13: I'm Melissa Vale. With new water restrictions set to take effect next week, some Durham businesses that rely on city water say they are preparing for financial strain. Mayor Leonardo Williams said the city chose to bypass Stage 1 restrictions and move directly to Stage 2 out of caution. The November elections are still more than 5 months away, but one longtime observer says there could be some changes in the races for the General Assembly this year. Tom Jensen of Raleigh-based Public Policy Polling says he is watching the races for the state house closely.
14: It's probably a little bit too hard for Democrats to get control of the state Senate. I think Democrats have a real chance at taking control of the North Carolina House, which would be the first time they've won control of a legislative chamber in the state in 18 years.
13: Villanova Center will host its final away game watch party of the Stanley Cup Final on Sunday. Tickets sold out at some point on Friday afternoon. The WPTF forecast, chance of showers overnight, low around 73. Melissa Vale, WPTF News.
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1: All right, from Los Angeles, California, it's the Brian Kilmeade Show on the road for a very good reason. The World Cup is back. It's back for the first time since 94 and second time ever. It's the world's biggest event. I mean, 104 games, 70-plus here in America. We're sharing with Canada and Mexico, but all the focus here on the United States team because everybody's guaranteed three games. And how you emerge from those three games to the so-called knockout rounds, we'll see the quality opponent you get. You come in first in the knockout round, you're in better chance to advance because you are arguably playing, you know, the wild card team at a different group. And this is the D group. So the U.S. plays Paraguay tonight, and we're going to be talking about that. We got a great hour coming your way. We have Joel Pollack is here. He's opinion editor at the brand new California Post. New York Post is sister publication. And Adam Hunter, one of the funny behind Greg Gutfeld. He's one of the funniest writers around. You often see him on the panel. Great stand-up. He's going to be in studio because this is his home game. He chooses to live here. So let's get to the big three.
2: Number three.
3: But I think Platinum might be just his ideas and the things that his courage and also his imperfections are imperfections that we can all identify with.
1: Really? No, thank you. I do not want to identify with a guy with a Nazi tattoo. That is not somebody I want to identify with. That is a little bit more than an imperfection, but I digress. In the most predictable story in political history, more ugly revelations are out about the Democratic Senator nominee Graham Platner, and the New York Post has him today.
4: Number two.
5: There's been a whole lot of talking, especially on the U.S. side. You know, these past two friendlies against Senegal and Germany, I thought that they really put in some really good performances or some good things that they can now carry into this game against Paraguay.
1: Carly Lloyd, one of the finest female athletes in American history, certainly female soccer players, talks about the World Cup. Here we are, day two, but game one for the U.S. It's a must-win for the team that has to advance in first if they want to go deep, deep this summer. Clint Dempsey and Carly Lloyd also talk to me. We'll bring back some of their sound.
4: Number one.
6: I think what you're hoping for is that the other side is willing to blink. And that's why, frankly, these negotiations have gone nowhere. I'd be very surprised if what the president says today, in fact, happens.
1: Leon Panetta has no insight to President Trump, but does have a lot of experience. Former chief of staff to Bill Clinton, former secretary of defense, and former CIA director. Deal or no deal? Iran getting pummeled yesterday and is about to sign a deal as early as Saturday in Switzerland. Could this be a deadline that we just forget about or one that will actually work or we go back to violence? Let's bring in Joel Pollack, the opinion editor of the California Post. Joel, do you have a theory on why this might be different? Because we've heard about a deal was just about done multiple times over the last 8 weeks.
7: It could be different just because we're starting to get into midterm season and our priorities are shifting. The president, I know, is hearing from two factions in the administration. One is adamant that this is your chance to take out the regime. The other is saying the economy, going into a midterm election, cannot lose midterm election, can't spend the next 2 years answering subpoenas from Congress. We still have things to do. And so he's also got this issue to resolve. He's got to have this balance within his administration so he can govern effectively. There's another factor here as well, which is the Arab states are getting hit by Iran. And on the one hand, it makes them angry and they want to unite behind the war effort. On the other hand, they don't really have the same effort to defend themselves. They don't have the ability to bounce back from this, and they have to live with Iran when all this is over. And I think the president is also quietly trying to herd all these cats behind the scenes to keep all these countries on board inside a coalition. Once you get one of these countries coming out and saying, we think the war should end, he has very limited room to maneuver. He's got to then wind it down from an even worse position.
1: See, I laugh when people say, well, this is really Israel's war. I mean, just take a step back and just do some analysis. And Israel hits Hezbollah, and the president got kind of mad. Wait a second. They're hitting Hezbollah back. They're not initiating contact. And if you think Israel's the problem, let me ask you, when's the last time Israel had a problem with Jordan, Egypt, Bahrain, Kuwait, Saudi Arabia? No, they don't have a problem. You know why? Because they don't have a problem with them. They're not looking to fight anybody, but they're never going to be victimized again. Somehow we lost that narrative. Can you explain it, Joel?
7: A year ago today was the day that the 12 days war started. And Israelis had at that point been at war for 2 years since October 7th. Many of the fathers, sons, brothers had been away at the front, talking about a reservist army. These are guys with jobs, families. Yeah. And the Israelis are done with it. They are tired of war. They're not trying to initiate something. They don't want to have spent all this effort and lost all these lives for nothing. They don't want Iran to come out of it stronger or in the same position it was before. But they're not looking to initiate conflict. And almost every Israeli I talk to says, if we can get a good deal, that's what we want. We want to go back to work. We want to get out of the bomb shelters. We want to go about our lives. Our kids need to grow up and not grow up in this shadow of war. So they're not looking to initiate anything, but they're wary about a deal that would give too much to Iran, because then it means they've sacrificed for nothing.
1: Talking to someone really tight with the Trump administration, high up. And he says, well, you know, Bibi Netanyahu is running for re-election in September. I mean, listen, I'm not in on the talks, but the Israeli people don't want to be victimized. They know that Hezbollah is keeping them out of the northern part of their country. So if he didn't do anything, that would be bad. But have you met Netanyahu? Does he ever not do anything? If anything, he's too aggressive. In this situation, the Israeli people, if I'm to believe their Jerusalem Post, they want to make sure you act so they're not victimized.
7: Israelis want to feel secure. They find it intolerable that residents of the northern towns are still in bomb shelters or evacuated. And they will back a strong leader. And if Netanyahu does not act against that threat, then even a left-wing leader who is generally less inclined to war will attack him and say he's not doing enough to defend the country. The country's unified on that. Netanyahu might have problems for other reasons. And remember, this is the first election since October 7th. Yeah. I know it was a long time ago, but a lot has happened since then. But this is the first reckoning that he'll face with the Israeli public. And they do think that was a failure.
1: There was no question that was a failure.
7: Yeah.
1: But, I mean, 9/11 was a failure.
7: Right.
1: I mean, when people hit you, there's a failure. Pearl Harbor was a failure.
7: Right.
1: So, Lusitania, I'm not sure. Is that a failure? We'll
7: see. Remember the Maine.
1: Yeah, I know. So, I mean, there's a failure, and I just think they're a fantastic partner to have, and somehow we lost that narrative, and I don't know where it's gone. It brings me to politics. Story in Axios over the week, and I know you've written it before too, is that the Democrats actually in danger, instead of just talking about it, of losing the Democratic vote, the anti-Semitism you see, the AIPAC being a four-letter word now among Democrats. Do you think the Jewish community, the Jews in America, understanding that the Democratic Party has turned on them?
7: You'll see a shift at the margins. So my old professor, Alan Dershowitz, who swore up and down he'd never leave the Democratic Party, has left the Democratic Party. He is now a Republican. And when he talks about Republicans, he uses us and we, which is just unthinkable. I mean, Dershowitz was so close to the Clintons, civil libertarian, opposed to many Republican social policies. He's now a Democrat. He's now a Republican because the Democrats are lining up behind Graham Plattner. I mean, if there's anything that Dershowitz stands for, it's fighting Nazis. But you have to look at the Jewish community as a diverse community. And there are Jewish people who are very involved in their community and their institutions. It's not just about Orthodox Jews and Reform Jews. You can be very involved and be a Reform Jew. Basically, if you are invested in the life of the community, you tend to vote Republican. And there are a lot of people who will identify as Jews and say, yeah, I'm Jewish and, you know, that's my identity. But they don't really do anything. It doesn't involve them in everyday life. And they tend to vote liberal. They tend to vote Democratic. And I don't think they're moved by any of this at all. In fact, I think that they've identified the Democratic Party almost in a religious sense as part of their identity. In their minds, being Jewish is being a Democrat. And I would look at Jewish voters the same way that we often see black voters behave, which is that people vote against a perceived threat rather than around the actual interests of their community. I mean, look at cities that keep electing terrible mayors. Chicago, where I grew up in the Chicago suburbs, went from Lori Lightfoot to Brandon Johnson, who's even worse. And that's partly because Democrats always go to these minority groups, particularly blacks and Jews, and they say, you can't vote for the white evangelical blah, blah, blah on the other side. And these communities react out of fear because they fear prejudice, which had some historical basis, but which is no longer a real threat. But that is how the Democratic Party whips these communities. And Democrats do that to the Jewish community as well. And that's why you see this marginal movement toward Republicans, but I don't think it'll be a big one.
1: Joel Pollack, our guest with the California Post. And I'm going to talk to you about what's happening in California in a moment. But before we leave, You know, Netanyahu said something 2 weeks ago, and he said, we fully plan on being able to manufacture our own weapons because we think, basically, regardless of who wins the next election, we're going to be on our own. And there's such an anti-Israel. So among the Jewish community, there's an anti-Israel strain, mostly younger. And do you think that when the polls say that, do you find that practically?
7: I think ultimately Israel will always be supported by the American public for so many reasons, but mostly because Americans like winners, and Israel is a winning society in every way. Just look at its economy, look at its military strength, also look at its birth rate. It's the only industrialized country in the world that has a birth rate above replacement. Israelis have families, they have kids, they're a joyful society. So I think they'll always maintain that American support. Having said that, you're right. There is a social media driven hostility that's growing. It's cool now to be anti-Israel. And the Israelis learned not so much from that, but from Biden. Biden's treatment of Israel convinced them that they had to manufacture their own weapons domestically, even if that means giving up the money that comes from Congress, because a lot of American aid is tied to American procurement. But Biden could cut them off at any moment, and they said, we can't allow ourselves that again.
1: And by the way, Kamala Harris said one of the things that hurt her because we were too nice to Israel.
7: That's
1: why she's so awful.
7: You know, that's become the dogma in the Democratic Party, that they were too nice to Israel, which is why they lost. No, they were weak on Israel. If you're going to take a position, take a position. But Biden went to Israel after October 7th, and he threatened Iran. He said, don't, you know, the infamous don't. And then he did nothing. And then he started denying weapons to the Israelis. So he kind of wanted both ways. He wanted to appease both sides. You have to have a clear set of interests and objectives. And look what Trump does. I mean, Trump can be harsh toward Netanyahu and use some four-letter words and things like that. But when it comes down to it, he's always standing with Israel, which is why Israel is strong. You got to pick a lane. Pick a side.
1: I know.
7: You know,
1: that's but it's a real relationship with Trump and Netanyahu. They let it have it. There's no formalities. It's more like a business relationship between two friends. They get mad at each other.
7: Yeah.
1: It happens. Joel, don't move. We're going to talk about California and massive fraud here. And then we're going to talk about you're going to be on One Nation 2 Sunday at 10 o'clock. Don't move.
0: Keeping you informed, engaged, and always a step ahead. 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
1: All right, Joel Pollack is here still, the California Post opinion editor. I shouldn't say still, Joel. I'm happy that you're still here. I don't want to make it seem like I wanted you to go and you wouldn't leave. But I want to talk about what's happening in California. First off, the fraud. The president says no more money for homeless from the federal government. We're finding millions and millions of dollars of fraud. Yet you guys, not you, but California spends more than anybody else, and you got more homeless than anybody else. And they keep pointing, well, it's decreased by 3%, by 7%. What have they discovered about fraud, and what prompted the president to take this action?
2: So the fraud has to do with an agency called the L.A. Homeless Services Authority, L.A.H.S.A. or LASA. And it is so bad there that even L.A. County stopped doing business with them. But billions of dollars have flowed to this agency that's supposed to provide homeless services. And there was a court-ordered audit that came out last year. They don't know where the money went. They lost track of it.
1: In Los Angeles or California?
2: In Los Angeles. They don't know where the money went.
1: Of course, talking $2 billion?
2: On that level, yes. And $1 billion has come from federal taxpayers since 2021. And they don't know where the money went. They don't track their vendors. They don't even know if homeless people received services in some cases. So rampant financial mismanagement. And the city of LA is now trying to figure out what to do about it because they also deal with this agency. So this is a local agency that received a lot of funding from various levels of government. Trump has cut them off. And he's not even the first. It shouldn't even be controversial because L.A. County did the same thing. Their CEO resigned earlier this year because she was found giving a $2.1 million contract to another organization where her husband was a senior officer. That's the level of self-dealing that was going on. And generally, the problem is this. LASA, or LAHSA, was at the center of what people call the homeless industrial complex. That's where you have this homeless problem. You say, we need money to fix it. So the taxpayers give money. And then the money gets spent. However, so there's been fraud convictions of guys who've taken this money and speculated on real estate for themselves and bought cars for themselves. I mean, people have...
1: There's a sense of impunity. Like, you would say, oh my goodness, I'm going to get caught. Unless you're a criminal, but there's a sense that no one's ever going to crack down on this.
2: Right. So we've got Bill Esaley, who's the first assistant U.S. attorney in L.A. He's Trump's...
1: Talk to him today.
2: Yeah, he's the federal prosecutor in L.A. And he has led the crackdown on this fraud. And so a lot of these indictments have come out since Trump took office. And people in LA are quietly grateful for it because it's the only check on this rampant fraud. And again, what also happens in these homeless industrial complex organizations is that they are employing political activists as well. And that gets into another kind of shenanigans, you know, where you're getting people to register voters. And then what happens? And how are these voters getting their ballots? How are they filling them out? How are they returning them? So these are kind of permanent employment or sheltered employment for political people who can mobilize around getting more funding for homeless services. It becomes this kind of self, this spiral that never ends.
1: This story is percolating across the country. You know, first time we really start seeing it is Minnesota. Then we see it over in Maine. And then we see it in New York. And now California might be the worst because of the size and scope of it. But, you know, this is one thing. Kamala Harris was given a mandate early on. President Biden said, go fix the border. You know, work on the border. And the word was, he's trying to destroy me. He's giving me a job that's impossible to fix.
2: Right.
1: So she barely engaged. She said, I'm going to go to the root causes of the problem, ask Visa to invest in Ecuador for some roads and streets and soccer fields. It was a joke. Now, the vice president was given a job. Crackdown on fraud. Every week I'm seeing a different press conference. And these are substantive press conferences about real dollars, recovery, and real criminal charges. I think this says a lot about he's trying to be taken seriously. Am I overstating that?
2: It's absolutely true. And I think he could be doing it for political reasons.
1: So
2: that,
1: what?
2: That doesn't matter. It's the right incentive to get the right job done. And in California, it's exactly the inverse. So in California, the people we elect, like the attorney general, well, they depend on the very same state officials that they are supposed to investigate. They depend on them for political support. Is Rob Bonta, the attorney general here in California, going to investigate Gavin Newsom's administration? No, he's not. You know, it's all an internal one-party system. When you have a one-party state and you don't have any opportunity for political competition to generate some of these investigations. So, yeah, it's a huge problem. I mean, Gavin Newsom's unemployment department here in California lost $20 billion, $30 billion during COVID because of fraud. And they don't have investigations and prosecutions. In fact, the woman who was in charge got a promotion. She became assistant labor secretary under Biden. And now she is the deputy mayor of New York. So she went from California to D.C. to New York. She's now the deputy mayor for social justice or something like that in the Mamdani administration. But there's no accountability for losing tens of billions of public money. You just get promoted.
1: Do you think this could have ripple effect? Man, I'm not going to do this. I'm watching these arrests. I'm watching this crackdown. I'm seeing funds get cut off. Could you get scared straight of these white-collar crimes?
2: Yes and no. So yes, in the sense that I think people who aren't in it already will start to look at the world differently and say, you know, I'm going to stay away from this, at least while Trump's in office. But the other problem is this. A lot of the fraud that happens when you look at why people do this is they get themselves into debt. So people with massive housing debts, consumer debts, they have to commit this crime to stay afloat. That's how they see it.
1: Pick up the California Post. Joe Pollack is the editor there, and we'll see him on One Nation. That is Sunday night at 10 o'clock. He'll be joining me then, right, Joel?
2: Yes, sir.

0: WPTF News.
1: I'm Melissa Vail. Two men were shot on Friday afternoon in Roxborough, police said. Police said one of the men is in critical condition with life-threatening injuries. The other man is in stable condition. 27-year-old Everett Palmer is in the custody of Roxborough police. Exceptional drought conditions are now found in parts of central North Carolina, including a portion of the Triangle. Assistant State Climatologist Corey Davis tells WPTF News.
2: We do have exceptional drought back on the map in North Carolina this week. Right now it is running between Guilford County and Durham County, really right along I-85 in that stretch.
1: Construction began late Friday morning on a new development that will bring more than 130 affordable units to Durham, officials said. The development will have 132 units for renters who make or are below 80% of the area's median income, according to city officials. Durham Mayor Leonardo Williams said the development will fill a need in the community. Melissa Vail, WPTF News.
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4: With SRN News, I'm Keith Peters in Washington. Pakistan's prime minister said Friday the United States and Iran have agreed to wording of an agreement aimed at ending their war in the Middle East and that mediators were working with both sides to finalize a deal. Three regional officials say the emerging deal is expected to pave the way for the reopening of the Strait of Hormuz, the phased lifting of sanctions on Iran, and the release of frozen Iranian assets. FBI agents have searched the office of an Ohio group that supports voter registration efforts, seizing documents and computer files. That's according to a board member of the group, Prentice Haney, on Friday. On Wall Street, the Dow by 359 points, the NASDAQ rose 79, the S&P 500 advanced 37, oil around $84 a barrel. This is SR.
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14: A chance of showers and thunderstorms overnight, otherwise partly cloudy with a low around 76. For your Saturday, mostly sunny and hot with a high near 97, heat index value as high as 101. And Sunday, a chance of showers and storms, high near 99.
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15: Going to give this up lightly. We're going to have to fight them for it. And it's going to require all of us pitching in.
16: Right. Well, how motivational. Graham Platner, what a great leader he is when he's not on Tinder or a kick. It's unbelievable what's come out. We have New York Post with an exclusive story today. Woman came out, says, we bonded. I know he was engaged, but we bonded over the fact that we had the same political beliefs. Okay, it's interesting. And then we found out that he also bragged about his Nazi tattoo, and they said part of a killing machine over in Iraq. So he says he and his unit, he said to another woman, he and his unit all have the same Nazi tattoo. So that's wrong. So we know that he's a fake oysterman, makes $5,000 a year, either mains out of oysters, or he's terrible at it, or he's not trying at it. People just are trying to make excuses for him. The worst is James Carville. Listen to this. Oh, by the way, who covered up for Bill Clinton for years. Cut 27.
17: But I think Platner might be just his ideas and the things that his courage and also his imperfections are imperfections that we can all identify with.
18: Yes, and also I think there's forgiveness.
16: Identify with? Please. I mean, you still said he's a, he goes, I fight for regular guys. Please, for on behalf of regular guys everywhere, don't put yourself in their category. Other people meant not making excuses, Senator John Fetterman. He's going to town with this. And keep in mind, he calls him P. Hustle because that's the word, that's the handle he uses on his dating sites. Cut 29.
15: I mean, make a deal. You know, I'll tell P. Hustle, I'll wear a suit every day. If he releases all those texts and messages that he's had for the dozen women, you know, and you can prove America what you really, what's these conversation, you know, can P. Hustle prove how old these people are? Who was he really talking? You know, were they underage? You know, what were these conversations doing that? And why would you do that as a married guy?
16: Right. So Senator John Fetterman, who calls him Pete Hustle because that's what he uses on his dating sites, he'd like to know. Just tell me exactly who you're going interacting with. Find out how old they are, because most of the people on that kick site are teens. And if you are, in fact, not dealing with somebody underage, and if you provide all those people that you're interacting with, he will wear a suit every day. Would Adam Hunter ever put his reputation on the line like that? And would he use the pseudonym of Pete Hustle to describe Graham Platner? We'll find out. Adam Hunter, outstanding comedian, writer, and also performer for with the Gutfeld Show. We're in your town, and you came to see us. Adam, thanks so much.
19: Thanks for having me.
16: How do you refer to Graham Platner? Do you call him P. Hustle, or do you call him future senator? Do you call him icon?
19: I don't know. I mean,
16: role model?
19: I mean, I think ever since Fetterman, like, got the brain damage, he's just been right on the money.
16: I know.
19: Like, you almost kind of wish all the Congress people would go through whatever he is. But, I mean, this dude, Platner, I can't believe he's their best choice. Like, out of all of Maine, this is the guy. I mean, they should have, like, figured it out right away when he was, like, posting things on Reddit, which was, like, do black people tip? Like, that was the first flag, which, by the way, I went to high school in Maine. There are no black people in Maine.
16: Right.
19: So he wouldn't even know. Like, that was number. There's like 2.7% right. People. But that was number one. And then with the Nazi tattoo,
16: right.
19: which he didn't know. Then it was just he was calling girls slashes. Yeah, and I mean, some of the pickup lines he was using allegedly were like, hey, you know, I want to invade you just like, you know, Poland. And then he was like, why don't you come over and let's play duck, duck, goose step. You know, he had all these like, I'm Fetterman, you know, right. This guy can't be the number one guy for them.
16: What's amazing is, and we're going to talk about this on One Nation on Sunday, is that they really didn't even Google him. So if Adam Hunter wanted to run for office, Adam, you know, the first thing you would probably say is, check me out thoroughly. I want to get all the opposition research out because I don't need to destroy my family in running. So you would think that this guy wanted the opposition before he jumped in. But they go and find him. He's a fake oyster man who says he's a working class guy whose dad was rich and he went to a prep school. It cost $70,000. So there's nothing authentic about him. And then the people that screened him, I mean, do they ever work again, period?
19: No, I mean, you look at those people, it's like a testosterone ad, or like, it's basically, I've never seen more estrogen. These people make Tim Walz look like Chuck Norris.
16: Right.
19: It's just...
16: The late
19: Chuck Norris, rest in peace. And then when I was on Last Comic Standing, and I was in the finals, they knew every parking ticket I got. They knew every speeding ticket.
16: Right.
19: Like, I mean, they really do it. When you go on a reality show, Survivor or Big Brother, they find things out. I mean, how do they not know any of this stuff? I mean, he was blasting Purple Heart people, saying horrible things about them. We're not even talking about the fact that he's like a communist. You know, that his policies are terrible.
16: See, I have a theory. Do you realize, in terms of, let's say you get past the personal faux pas, you know, Donald Trump didn't have a perfect past, Bill Clinton doesn't have a perfect present. I mean, he had huge problems. But let's say we get past that. The scary thing is, he's not a center-left guy. No. He is Elizabeth Warren. He is Mayor Mamdani. You know, he is AOC.
19: Yeah.
16: So that's the thing. Is this almost a distraction? You look at him, the Reddit stuff is like the good news about him.
19: Yeah. Yeah, I mean, I can't believe, because Maine, I grew up, I went to high school in Maine. I went to a place called the Hyde School in Maine. And it is hardworking people.
16: Oh, yeah.
19: It is blue-collar people.
16: There's not a lot of people, right?
19: Not a lot of
16: open land, yeah.
19: It's freezing, but it is beautiful. It's a beautiful place. And the fact that they have this guy, I just think that they can't cut their losses. Sometimes you just got to cut your loss and be like, this is not the guy, and run anybody else.
16: Right.
19: This can't be the number one guy.
16: I want you to hear more from Senator Fetterman. He was on just talking about this, who he is. Cut 30.
15: How would a Democrat describe Pete Hustle if that was a Republican? And the terms that they would use, that would be true. That's exactly who he is. Now, you don't have to actually insult Pete Hustle. You know, he has already defiled his own character and behavior. And, you know, he hasn't, it's not about redemption. This is a guy that's pleading after he got caught and lying. He lies about everything. He was in D.C. last week. And he lied to, you know, the people here in our caucus, like, oh, no, there won't be any more scandals. And then of course, there is. And there, you know, he likes to rough up his ex-girlfriend. So now there will be more shoes dropping.
16: So, I mean, it's going to be tough for them to go against Paxson, who's got huge problems, too. I don't know why. The people in Texas get all angry, but John Cornyn's a classy guy. You disagree with him on a couple of things. He raised like $400 million for the senators, and they go, oh, got to go with Ken Paxson, who's going to be on trial. His wife's like taking him to court. This is going to be a public hearing. I mean, this is not going to be good.
19: No, I mean, look, it's not like, look, the guy in Colorado is pretty bad too, though. The Republican who seems to be lying about killing people at 7 years old. You know that guy?
16: No, I didn't even know this guy.
19: There's a guy in Colorado who's like their number one guy for the Republicans, who they're just blasting about. They just keep catching him in all these kind of lies. It's almost like everyone's focused on who the worst person is. You know, like they have their guy, and then now that we have this guy. But yeah, I mean, I heard at Plattner's victory party, he was sending everyone who vote for him free penis pictures.
16: Right.
19: So that's
16: great.
19: Yeah. He was sending them all that, which was nice. And then like we talked on Gutfeld, he said any guy that like came in, whatever, he would just he would rape them, but not in a gay way.
16: which by the way, you're quoting.
19: Yeah, I'm quoting.
16: Yeah.
19: I don't even understand that.
16: Right.
19: And then now his ex said that he had a really small, you know.
16: Don't know what you mean.
19: Yeah. He's very small down there. She could almost not see it.
16: Really?
19: So that, yeah, it's just Nazi.
16: That's the only thing he denies.
19: That's the only
16: thing. Yeah, the Nazi tattoo. Oh, yeah, it's a Nazi tattoo, but let me just tell you.
19: Yeah, now, I mean, it's just, and then even like the whole thing with like, I don't understand where the whole Me Too movement, I guess if your state starts with M-E, Me Too doesn't work.
16: Hey, really? Yeah.
19: because like, how are they just letting this guy get away with it? Even the woman on the New York Times last night, she said, oh, well, you know, With as far as these women, it's a little different than other right. Me Too things. You know, it's just one allegation.
20: Right.
19: Like, I thought it was believe all women.
20: Right.
19: Now it's just one. Oh, it's only one.
20: He would grab them, be rough with them, and then lock them in rooms.
19: Yeah.
20: Okay, it happens.
19: While filing his axe.
20: Yeah.
19: Who has an axe that they're filing all day while a woman's... I mean, this is like a Stephen King...
20: Well, the funniest thing, Adam, I don't know if you got this. There's so many anecdotes. He said, look... I didn't know it was a Nazi tattoo. My brother married a Jewish woman. I never would have taken my shirt off at his wedding if I knew it was a Nazi tattoo. It would have been so insulting. Now, let's break that sentence down a little bit. When's the last time you were at a wedding? This is, be honest. And when did you take your shirt off?
19: Never.
20: Have you met somebody that took their shirt off at a wedding?
19: I didn't take my shirt off after my wedding. like that
20: right.
19: I didn't take my shirt off.
20: Yeah, you don't want to ruin the night.
19: No, I think I fell asleep. I mean, he's just, it's all bad. It's just so funny that this is the number one guy.
20: Right.
19: Like, I mean, that woman who, the woman who dropped out like 2 weeks ago that he was.
20: The governor. She's 78 years old.
19: Mills. Right?
20: Yes.
19: She has to be kicking herself. Like, why didn't I just wait?
20: Right.
19: Why did I not wait for the first?
20: Well, this guy's got, this is the sad part. And this is why the next chapter could be written. Now, Susan Collins, whatever you think of her, she's center right, and she's a classy woman. I don't picture ever cursing at all, let alone Nazi tattoos, and has a dark side. It would be stunning. But, you know, she always seems to find a way. But the money, the more allegations come out, the more money pours in. And Bernie Sanders, all these people have not backed off. I couldn't believe

0: Let's be strategic. Let's get some power.
1: All right, we're going to take a timeout. So don't worry about it. He's going to run. So he's going to stay in, and I think these revelations are going to come fast and furious. Why? That kick site. The more people tell me about the kick site, it's like two-thirds are teenagers. So, I mean, come on. If you link him with a teenager.
2: The pictures haven't even come out yet.
1: Right.
2: They haven't even, like, the 12 women that he was texting, they haven't even. And then Time puts him on the cover. Like, Time magazine puts this guy on the cover. Like, who do they not put? OJ?
1: I know who's runner-up. All right, so listen, when we come back, I don't know if you heard, Adam. I know you live in California now, but the Knicks, the biggest comeback in NBA history. I want to talk a little bit about that and also get your take on what else is going on in the world. And what would you be? Do you think you should take over negotiations with the Iranians? And lastly, one of the people most upset by the cancellation of the White House Correspondents' Dinner because of the would-be assassin is Adam Hunter.
2: Yes.
1: You'll find out why when we come back.
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1: Take you back to November 2022 when Joe Biden turned 80 and he really tried to downplay it. He knew there was already talk about his age. He spent that week, this is how he celebrated. It was a birthday brunch, Thanksgiving week, between a family trip and his granddaughter's wedding. Very low-key, he stayed out of the spotlight that week. President Trump, meanwhile, is building an illuminated octagon with a 92-foot portable canopy stage known as the Claw, where he and thousands of spectators will watch half-naked men brutally assault each other. So to each their own, I suppose.
2: For more on this, let's go to political commentator Adam Hunter. No, an outstanding comedian, Adam Hunter, from Gutfeld, his own stage career. How do you feel about that comparison, Adam?
3: I mean, it's ridiculous. Look,
2: I mean, half-naked men. It's called UFC,
3: well,
2: you idiot.
3: It's better than when Al Sharpton called it, like, slavery.
2: Yeah.
3: Which I said, like, you know, which one of the jokes I wrote for Greg was like, yeah, I never masturbated to Roos. but it's just, look. Trump likes a lot of the things that I like. He likes these, you know, Rush Hour. He likes fighting. He likes
2: Rush Hour, the movie.
3: Yeah, some of the same music. So I happen to love it.
2: Right.
3: You know, I happen to love it. I used to work for the UFC. They hired me to roast fighters. Very, very safe.
2: Really?
3: For like 6 years. It's a very safe job. A couple fighters got mad. John Jones, who's like the most powerful black heavyweight since Lizzo. he got upset. Other people. But I think it's great. A lot of people are excited about it. I don't know if you know this, but Don Lemon has already asked to check all the cups on the guys.
2: Which is good. He's volunteering?
3: Yeah, he's volunteering. Yeah, yeah. Bill Clinton is already in the dressing room with the ring girls,
2: right.
3: which is nice.
2: Make sure they know what they're doing.
3: They're basing the leather on Nancy Pelosi's face,
2: right,
3: of the gloves. it's going to be, and they have a couple backups. Like, in case the fights don't happen, they have a couple guys. Like, they're going to have John Fetterman versus Pence. they're going to have Laura Loomer fight what's her name? Caitlyn.
2: Caitlyn Jenner?
3: No, Caitlyn Jenner.
2: She would lose, right?
3: Whatever her name is.
2: Marjorie Taylor Greene?
3: Yeah, Marjorie Taylor Greene. Yeah, I mean, just mine as well. I think it's going to be great. I'm excited for it. They say it might rain.
2: And her butch body.
3: And her butch body, yeah, and Jasmine Crockett, they're all going to be there. No, Candace Owens is what I was checking up.
2: Right.
3: Yeah, but they're saying it might rain, which is not good, because I think Liz Warren was dancing on the White House lawn, trying to get a rain dance going.
2: Because she's against it.
3: Against it.
2: Understood.
3: A lot of people are against it.
2: It's an outdoor event. Do you know this? I'm just going to throw this at you. Do you know that Karen Bass's brother is suing the city of Los Angeles because his house burned down? Does he know who his sister is? The mayor that let it burn down?
3: It's the craziest, you know, it's the worst sibling feud since Ilhan Omar and her brother got divorced.
2: Right. Still hurting.
3: Yeah, that's still hurting. It's crazy. I mean, can't, like, Karen Bass just, like, Venmo the guy money at the dinner? I mean, how awkward is it? First of all, the class
2: action. Isn't there some hospice money laying around you could use?
3: I think it's in the reservoir. I think that's where the votes were for Spencer, for what's her name?
2: Spencer Pratt?
3: Yeah, Spencer Pratt. Oh, God. I mean, they can't fix anything in California except an election.
2: Right.
3: Nothing else can be fixed.
2: And we don't know if it's fixed.
3: We don't know if it's fixed.
2: Right, because you remember, when you're on with me, I'm a journalist, and you have to be Adam Hunter, the journalist. Why were you the most upset about the assassination attempt, or one of the most upset at the White House?
3: Because I got hired to write jokes for the president, for Trump. Which, by the way, I'm a comedian. If Biden would have hired me, I would have wrote jokes for him.
2: Absolutely.
3: I would have wrote jokes for Bill Clinton, Obama, George Bush.
2: Yeah.
3: It just happened to be Trump. I got hired for a speech that went, one of them went really well. I said, for one of the speeches I wrote, Liz Warren would be here but couldn't get a reservation. that went viral. That went all the way to Scott Bessent on the Senate floor. She's like, he's like, you hear that, like, joke that I said about you? And she's like, I heard about Trump said about you. So yeah, I got hired to write for the White House Correspondents' Center. We were all excited. I had my whole family.
2: And it was a tough monologue.
3: It was going to be great. I don't want it, because he's still going to do it in July.
2: He's going to do it?
3: Yeah, yeah, yeah.
2: Did he want an update?
3: I'm going to give him an update, but I don't know what jokes from the past one he's going to use. Because he's like, it was rough. He's like, I was all ready to go in there. It was a tough one. But the crazy part was, like, while the shooting was happening, they're like, it's like, still might go on. Like, the whole, so I was writing jokes while people were underneath the table.
2: Of the shooting?
3: Yeah, like, people were under...
2: breaking news.
3: Trump was under the table, and I'm like, Bill Clinton heard there were girls at the table and ran to the event. And,
2: right.
3: Man, that mentalist couldn't predict anything. Like, I was like, because they say it might go on. You know, they told everyone to get down, and Nicki Minaj started dancing. so, yeah, I was cranking them out. But, you know, Maybe the next
2: one. So you answer the question. Adam Hunter can handle breaking news with breaking jokes.
3: Yes, you have.
2: All right, so Adam, would you join me Sunday at 10 o'clock on One Nation? Is it too much to ask? Is it too much, Brian Kilmeade?
3: Of course, I'd love to.
2: Eastern time.
3: Yes.
2: All right, 100%. It's 7 o'clock. You still get home in time.
3: Thank you.
2: All right, go Knicks, right?
3: Yes, of course. Thank you. Yes.
4: 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It appears by its own numbers, the U.S. government seems insolvent. 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Add it all up, and it looks like the U.S. owes more than $130 trillion it doesn't have. 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
8: Hello, I'm Keith Peters in Washington. With the United States and Iran moving towards signing a new agreement to end the current war, one Republican on Capitol Hill says he wants to see the fine print before any deal is finalized. On the Salem News program this week on Capitol Hill with Tony Perkins, Senator Lindsey Graham of South Carolina is concerned that initial reports say the agreement would allow so-called civilian enrichment of uranium to continue.
9: If there's any enrichment program allowed in the Trump deal, if they can enrich anywhere for any reason, that's a bad deal in my view. They will cheat after Trump leaves. So there's a lot of details to be fleshed out. But Israel's concerned, and quite frankly, I am too. I hope for a good deal. I pray for a good deal. But if it's not a good deal, I will say so.
8: Senator Graham's full interview will be heard when This Week on Capitol Hill is broadcast beginning at 10 a.m. Eastern Time tomorrow on the Salem News Channel. Catapulted by the market debut of his rocket company SpaceX, Elon Musk is now the world's first trillionaire. That amount of money, all owned by just one person, was once unfathomable.
10: If you made $100,000 a year and saved every penny, it would take you 10 million years to match that wealth. His wealth will sit just shy of the gross domestic product of Poland, while completely eclipsing the entire annual economic output of Taiwan. Only about 21 countries have a GDP higher than $1 trillion today. So what does he plan on doing with all that cash? Musk says he doesn't plan to spend his $1 trillion fortune solely on himself. He'll instead use it to fund a permanent human settlement on Mars and is first counting on SpaceX to get us there.
8: Correspondent Marissa Duhaney reporting. On Wall Street, the Dow by 359 points, the NASDAQ rose 79, the S&P advanced 37. More at townhall.com.
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16: I'm Dale Hurd. It's hot. Worst extreme heat conditions prompted a heat advisory. Possible record-breaking temps are expected to continue through the weekend with high humidity, pushing the heat index to 105. Thursday marked the first 100-degree day in the Triangle this year and Raleigh's fourth earliest 100-degree day on record. And Canes are just one win away from the Stanley Cup. Some Caniacs are in a roar over the win to take it all.
17: One more, baby!
16: While others are more calm, but just as sure about the win.
18: It's going to be electric, you know. The fans love it. I think the players, they feel confident. I think, you know, we're just going to come out strong.
16: It's been 20 years since the Canes brought home the Cup. Game 5 is Sunday at 8 p.m. Look for showers and storms possible overnight with a low of 73. The high on Saturday, 97, with a heat index of 101, with rain and storms possible in the evening. Gail Hurd, WPTF News.
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24: Senate President Pro Tem Phil Berger.
25: Well, we've just learned that Senator Berger has conceded to Rockingham County Sheriff Sam Page. 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
20: Well, we've just learned that Senator Berger has conceded to Rockingham County Sheriff Sam Page. 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
1: I'm Gail Hurd. A 19-year-old man and a teenager are both charged in the deadly shooting of a Sanford 17-year-old who crashed into several cars at an apartment complex early Wednesday morning. Police say a teen boy was driving around 1:30 a.m. at the Oaks Apartments near U.S. 1 and Hawkins Avenue. After the teen, Uriah K. Harding, was shot, his car accelerated at a high rate of speed on Oak Branch Lane and smashed into several empty parked cars, including a Lee County Sheriff's Cruiser. Thursday, 19-year-old Naquan Tamarion Clegg was arrested at his home, and a 17-year-old turned himself in. Both are charged with one count of murder and one count of discharging a weapon into an occupied vehicle. And exceptional drought conditions are now found in parts of central North Carolina, including a portion of the Triangle. Assistant State Climatologist Corey Davis tells WPTF.
2: We do have exceptional drought back on the map in North Carolina this week. Right now it is running between Guilford County and Durham County, really right along I-85 in that stretch.
1: Gail Hurd, WPTF News.
3: With SRN News, I'm Ron Taylor. Shares of SpaceX soared 19% in their Wall Street debut, making the rocket maker's founder and CEO Elon Musk the first ever trillionaire. The shares opened at $150 and finished Friday slightly below $161. That price gave the company a market value of around $2.1 trillion. Pakistan's prime minister says the United States and Iran have agreed to wording of an agreement aimed at ending their war in the Middle East. The prime minister said in a social media post today that mediators are working with both sides to finalize a deal. The Kennedy Center is running out of options to keep President Trump's name on the facade of the iconic performance arts venue. A judge had rejected a request to pause a court-ordered deadline of today to remove references to Trump from the building and other aspects of the Kennedy Center's operations. And a federal judge has ruled the White House is allowed to stage a UFC show this weekend on the White House lawn. This is SRN.
4: Chance of showers and thunderstorms overnight, otherwise partly cloudy with a low around 76. For your Saturday, mostly sunny and hot with a high near 97, heat index value as high as 101. And Sunday, a chance of showers and storms, high near 99.
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6: Has fled the country. On May 4th, the attorney for Lee Mongerson Gilley says his client cut off his ankle monitor before boarding a plane to Canada.
5: Across the triangle, people are talking.
7: We've got vibrant partnerships already with community colleges in the region. 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
14: It is Fox Across America with Jimmy Fallon. President Trump, according to a tweet from Pakistan, the final text of a peace deal with Iran has been agreed to. They just have to hammer out what is known as next steps. The contrary reports you're reading in the media are brazen misinformation attempts, according to the Pakistani government. So we'll see where that goes in the next couple of days. One deal that has been reached, this is on the books, tickets on sale today, to see your radio buddy Jimmy Fallon in Greensburg, Pennsylvania, April 10th. Of 2027. William, my comedy pimp. The calendar is completely full between now and the end of the year. But we just added Greensburg and the tickets went on sale today. So that's a big damn deal. If you're listening on WJAS, if you're listening on Beaver County Radio, we're getting a band back together. That is, as you guys probably know, pound for pound, maybe one of my favorite places anywhere in the world. Cause I have a lot of my grandma's side of the family grew up in Ambridge, Pennsylvania. Big Steeler fans. Drank a lot of Iron City beer. Icy Lights, stuff like, if you've never had it, just pee in a can of beer. I kid, we love the Icy Lights. Don't you dare. Somebody, you stop it right now. You don't want to piss off the Yinzers, man. They'll get mad at you right now. That's a whole...
15: Somebody ought to belt you in the mouth.
14: But the last time I was out there, I got to go to my grandma's house that she grew up in Ambridge, which I've never seen. I mean, my grandma's been dead since 1996, but I've never saw her childhood home. It was a big damn deal. And we sold out the Carnegie Music Library. That whole, it was nuts. I've also been out there because I got the Founders Award from St. Barnabas Healthcare Charity. I mean, it was amazing. one of the best nights of my life, like for real. So I love getting back out there. And that will be April of next year. And you'll hear a lot about it. We're going to do some, you know, local promotion and stuff like that. But in the very next hour, we're not sandwich boarding Jimmy's comedy career. We're bringing in comedian Ryan Reese, because nobody does a better job of assessing dirtbags than stand-up comedians. We work in the entertainment industry. We're in nightclubs 7 nights a week. We know a good dirtbag when we see one. A lot of them happen to be in the Democrat Party. Ryan will explain.
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19: We're tracking the issues that matter to you.
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24: Well, we've just learned that Senator Berger has conceded to Rockingham County Sheriff Sam Page. 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
25: News this hour from Town Hall. I'm Ron Taylor. Iran's stronghold on the Strait of Hormuz may be easing, and its own oil problems now seem to be on the rise. More from Bob Agnew.
26: The waterway has been effectively shut down by Iran's attacks on shipping since the start of the war, but now the situation appears to be shifting. Analysts say more oil from Gulf Arab states appears to be getting past the Iranian mines, missiles, boats, and drones. Observers warn that does not mean the global energy market will be satiated with oil anytime soon, but it does change the calculus of the crisis and could put more pressure on Tehran to reach a deal. Bob Agner reporting.
25: And Ohio Voter Registrations Group's offices have been searched.
27: Workers say the offices of Ohio Organizing Collaborative have been searched by the FBI, saying federal agents showed up at the Cleveland office and spent hours questioning staff, seizing documents and computer files. Federal agents also went to the homes of people who worked with the organization, which supports voter registration efforts, seeking interviews and information about alleged voter fraud. Board member Prentice Haney accused the agents of intimidation tactics and harassment and expressed concern that the investigation was designed to sow doubt about the upcoming midterm elections. And Lisa Dwyer.
25: Shares of SpaceX soared 19% in their Wall Street debut earlier today, making the rocket maker's founder and CEO Elon Musk the first ever trillionaire. The shares opened at around $150 and finished Friday slightly below $161. That price gave the company a market value of around $2.1 trillion. Forbes estimates that Musk, who is also a major shareholder in Tesla, is now worth $1.1 trillion. He says SpaceX went public because it needs money to fund satellite and data centers. News and analysis at townhall.com.
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2: I'm Alyssa Dale. With new water restrictions set to take effect next week, some Durham businesses that rely on city water say they are preparing for financial strain. Mayor Leonardo Williams said the city chose to bypass Stage 1 restrictions and move directly to Stage 2 out of caution. The November elections are still more than 5 months away, but one longtime observer says there could be some changes in the races for the General Assembly this year. Tom Jensen of Raleigh-based Public Policy Polling says he is watching the races for the State House closely.
3: It's probably a little bit too hard for Democrats to get control of the state Senate. I think Democrats have a real chance at taking control of the North Carolina House, which would be the first time they've won control of a legislative chamber in the state in 18 years.
2: The Lenovo Center will host its final away game watch party of the Stanley Cup final on Sunday. Tickets sold out at some point on Friday afternoon. The WPTF forecast, chance of showers overnight, low around 73. Alyssa Vail, WPTF News.
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1: I'm Melissa Vail. Two men were shot on Friday afternoon in Roxborough, police said. Police said one of the men is in critical condition with life-threatening injuries. The other man is in stable condition. 27-year-old Everett Palmer is in the custody of Roxborough police. Exceptional drought conditions are now found in parts of central North Carolina, including a portion of the Triangle. Assistant State Climatologist Corey Davis tells WPTF News.
2: We do have exceptional drought back on the map in North Carolina this week. Right now it is running between Guilford County and Durham County, really right along I-85 in that stretch.
1: Construction began late Friday morning on a new development that will bring more than 130 affordable units to Durham, officials said. The development will have 132 units for renters who make or are below 80% of the area's median income, according to city officials. Durham Mayor Leonardo Williams said the development will fill a need in the community. Melissa Vail, WPTF News.
3: RN News. With SRN News, I'm Ron Taylor. Pakistan's prime minister says the United States and Iran have agreed to wording of an agreement aimed at ending their war in the Middle East. The prime minister said in a social media post Friday that mediators are working with both sides to finalize a deal. Shares of SpaceX soared 19% in their Wall Street debut Friday, making the rocket maker's founder and CEO Elon Musk the first ever trillionaire. The shares opened at $150 and finished Friday slightly below $161. That price gave the company a market value of around $2.1 trillion. Forbes estimates that Musk, who's also a major shareholder in Tesla, is now worth $1.1 trillion. Musk says SpaceX is going public because it needs money to fund its ambitions of putting satellites and data centers in space and eventually establishing a colony of people on Mars. This is SRN News.
4: A chance of showers and thunderstorms overnight, otherwise partly cloudy with a low around 76. For your Saturday, mostly sunny and hot with a high near 97, heat index value as high as 101. And Sunday, a chance of showers and storms, high near 99.
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5: Known as one of the most prominent liberal public intellectuals of the 20th century. Here is Vidal in the early 60s on the political state of art.
0: Across the triangle, people are talking.
6: We've got vibrant partnerships already with community colleges in the region. I think there's opportunity to expand not only throughout the state, but perhaps with neighboring states as well.
0: And if it matters to you, we're talking about it too.
7: Actually, it has its roots with Stephen Miller, none other. 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
10: Have you ever heard this? Every vote counts. And we saw that.
11: Most of the options had run their course. And with hand recount not changing things at all, this seems the appropriate time to step down in a graceful way rather than prolonging it further.
12: I hate to say it, but I think blood's in the water at this point, to use that analogy.
10: You build relationships, and you can build some long-lasting relationships. And I think that's what we saw. I think our citizens came out. Their trust was there. They showed their support.
12: Senate President Pro Tem Phil Berger.
13: Well, we've just learned that Senator Berger has conceded to Rockingham County Sheriff Sam Page. This is an absolutely seismic shift in North Carolina politics.
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22: Oh, hot damn it. It's Fox Across America with Jimmy Failla. Ryan Reese in studio. He is, of course, going to be in Tyler, Texas.

0: Texas September 4th and 5th.
1: Yeah.
0: You can thank Josh for that.
1: Yes.
0: So you know you got a good guy running
1: with
0: you.
1: Wow, that was quick.
0: Yeah, no, Josh is on it. September 4th and 5th. If you're listening on KTVB in Tyler, Texas, go see Ryan. Take him to the Country Tavern. Give him the full East Texas treatment. Okay, that's what they need to do. That's where the action
1: is. What is it? The full East Texas treatment?
0: No, it ain't one of those. It's going to be fine. Do you know that old street joke about that? Guy buys a house in the country, gets a knock on the door. Guy goes, howdy, neighbor. Just want to welcome you to the neighborhood. We're having a big welcome party tonight at my place. Going to be all kinds of drugs and sex. And he goes, wow, that sounds like a lot of fun. What do I wear? He goes, don't matter. Just going to be you and me. Whole thing. We're talking to Ryan. He's telling jokes in Tyler, Texas. I got to ask this. Thursday night, you do comedy every night of the year. Thursday night, you're in, it was Wednesday night. You were in New York City Wednesday night. Was it bedlam during the Knicks game? Because I was on Long Island. Was it crazy out in the streets? Were people fired up?
1: I mean, yeah, they were. It was, there's always a riot.
0: They win or they lose. That's the point, is you can't tell the difference between a win and a loss because they just wreck stuff.
1: Yeah.
0: These guys the other night were just wrecking taxis. Did you see that?
1: No.
0: It's like a bunch of guys with Free Palestine flags wrecking taxis. Because there's this thing now, and I really do blame the summer of 2020 for it. They just normalized the idea of heads getting together in crowds. I don't know how else to say it.
1: They're getting them together. They're like, let's all gather and watch.
0: And they all hang, and they're all part of a thing. And I promise you, everybody stomping a taxi at a Nick watch party was at any other event that we've a climate protest.
1: Oh, yeah.
0: How dare you jail Maduro and no
1: Occupy
0: kings.
1: Occupy Wall Street.
0: Occupy. It's all the same losers, okay? And they just show up to these things. And it's like we've crowdsourced losers as a city. And I don't doubt there are in other cities around the country. But that's the dumb part about all of this. It's like the Knicks, and this might be a liability to the pricing. There's also a lot of regular fans who ain't in that game. You know, if it's $20,000 a seat, you know who's not sitting there? The guy who works at Five Guys. You know what I'm saying? He ain't there. If you might own a chain of Five Guys, you might be there. But even then, I don't know.
1: Do you really want to just watch it at home?
0: I was watching it at home. I actually could have got tickets from somebody I know, and Lincoln wanted to go to his lacrosse dinner. So I was like, yeah, go to your lacrosse dinner. Why would you not, though? It's fun you hang out with the guys. You come hang out on the couch. It's not a big deal. And, you know, the thing about it is the game five goes up against us tomorrow night on Fox News Saturday night. So, I mean, probably an easy ratings win for us, I guess. just because they had 24 million viewers for game three, which is the highest rating for a finals game since Michael Jordan.
1: Wow.
0: But the Knicks, I mean, you get the biggest market, Knicks and the Spurs. You got Texas. So Saturday night, they might break 30, 40 million. Crazy.
1: How's the World Cup doing?
0: It's just kicking off. Yeah. So they got all that. Did you see the Pope called it soccer? He took your advice. That's funny. He called it soccer in his tweet. He said, like, soccer's important to us and all of that. But yeah, the Pope Leo representing.
1: Well, yeah, he's from Chicago.
0: Yeah, that's what I mean. He's representing for the U.S. Pope Francis would have called it football, right?
1: Yeah.
0: Because it's kind of blasphemy in soccer circles to call it soccer.
1: Yeah, but this is a Chicago Pope. He was like, soccer's great. And Dub Bears.
0: The Indiana Bears.
1: Well, yeah.
0: So let me give you this last point, then, because I wanted to talk about this. We live in a sanctuary city where they've spent billions of dollars on illegal immigrants, but we haven't lost a football team because of it. The Bears spent $2.5 billion on illegal immigrants. They're a sanctuary city in Chicago,
1: sure,
0: which is part of a sanctuary state, which is Illinois. J.B. Pritzker got asked about it this week. He goes, well, you know, the problem is we're compassionate people, and Republican Governor Greg Abbott in Texas sent us these migrants. We had no choice but to take care of them. You declared sanctuary status. You said you wanted them. Okay, you spent $2.5 billion on them, and then the Bears, who, by the way, did not want $2.5 billion, did not want $1.5 billion, did not want $500 billion. And J.B. Pritzker's like, no, we're not going to waste taxpayer dollars. Well, what do you call $2.5 billion for illegal immigrants?
1: Well, unfortunately, unlike the immigrants, the Bears generate income.
0: Thank you.
1: It's an investment. It's not really just spending it on something.
0: They always shaft the American taxpaying citizen the hardest. You know what I mean? And that's the reality of life on the ground in Chicago right now. We said this on TV. Chicago sports fans wanted the Bears. J.B. Pritzker gave them the Coyotes. Ryan Reese, everybody. Check him out in Tyler, Texas,
1: Tyler.
0: September 4th and 5th. We'll talk soon. Good stuff.
1: Thanks for having me, bud.
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10: News this hour from Town Hall. I'm Ron Taylor. President Trump says the media is short on details on the potential agreement with Iran.
11: President Trump says Iran leaked details about a proposed agreement to the media. The president says reports circulating in the press do not reflect the terms agreed to in writing. Trump also raised concerns about a drone attack near the Strait of Hormuz, calling the incident unacceptable. Willie Nelson, Washington.
10: Shares of SpaceX soared 19% in their Wall Street debut Friday, making the rocket maker's founder and CEO Elon Musk the first ever trillionaire. He joined in on the opening NASDAQ bell from the facility in Starbase, Texas.
12: We want to be able to take anyone who wants to go to the moon, anyone who wants to go to Mars, or anyone in the solar system, and maybe beyond the solar system at some point. We want to be able to take you there. Not just a few astronauts. I mean, you.
10: The shares opened at $150 and finished Friday slightly below $161. A deadly shooting rocks the city of Midland in West Texas.
13: The active shooter situation has been resolved.
14: Midland Mayor Lori Blong.
13: And the shooter is confirmed deceased.
14: The suspect, identified by state law enforcement as 45-year-old Victor Mata Villarreal, was found dead after a standoff with police following an attack that left one person dead and at least 10 others injured. Police say the suspect shot at officers during a chase just days earlier. Gunfire started in one part of the city before ending up near a veterinary hospital that was swarmed by police. Audio courtesy KMID KPEJ. I'm Jennifer King.
10: Gene Shalit, a movie critic and arts reporter for the Today Show for over four decades, who was known for his puffy hair, oversized handlebar mustache, and affection for groan-inducing puns, has died. He was 100 years old. Shalit's family announcing his death Friday to NBC News, saying he passed away peacefully after 100 years of an amazing life. News and analysis at townhall.com.
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17: I'm Dale Hurd. It's hot. More extreme heat conditions prompted a heat advisory. Possible record-breaking temps are expected to continue through the weekend with high humidity, pushing the heat index to 105. Thursday marked the first 100-degree day in the Triangle this year and Raleigh's fourth earliest 100-degree day on record. And Canes are just one win away from the Stanley Cup. Some Caniacs are in a roar over the win to take it all.
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19: 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The fans love it. I think the players, they feel confident. I think, you know, we're just going to come out strong.
17: It's been 20 years since the Kings brought home the Cup. Game 5 is Sunday at 8 p.m. Look for showers and storms possible overnight with a low of 73. The high on Saturday, 97, with a heat index of 101 with rain and storms possible in the evening. 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
1: Boom, there it is. Final hour of the week on Fox Across America with Jimmy Failla, a three-hour audio masterpiece sponsored by the fine folks at Prevagen. We're going to do this one right. Lydia Moynihan coming in from the New York Post, financial analyst over there. She's got a lot to discuss. We've got, of course, World Cup tickets going for $1 billion. The Knicks in the NBA Finals going for about $1 trillion. And, of course, we've got a UFC fight on the White House lawn this coming Sunday. A lot of entertainment options. They're all going to cost you a couple of bucks. Lydia going to tell you how to spend that money. If the past is any indicator, she's probably just going to recommend a local bar because she thinks you're all a hot mess like me.
2: Drunk and stupid is no way to go through life, son.
1: Well, fat, drunk, and stupid is exactly how I've gone through life. 888-788-9910, the phone number, if you want to join me in that life. But as we get underway in this third and final hour of the week, the one thing I remind everybody at the top and bottom of every hour is that you're all welcome on the show, regardless of your political ideology. You can be a Republican on the show. You can be a Democrat. We won't care. We won't hold it against you. The only thing we ask is that you don't be a... Bang! Back in action. Hour number three. I'm in a good peppy mood. We have Sergeant Slaughter on Fox News Saturday night, tomorrow night. Do you know how trippy and crazy that is to me? I grew up watching G.I. Joe cartoons, playing with all of those Cobra Commander toys and everything like that. I have Sergeant Slaughter toys from my childhood. It's like I'm Andy in Toy Story. Except Cowboy Woody's going to put me in a headlock if I tell the wrong joke. It's a wild time to be me. So I'm in a good mood if you want to watch tomorrow night, 10 p.m. Eastern, on the Fox News channel. And, of course, if you want to see me live, I'm supposed to legally remind you at the top and bottom of every hour as part of our promotional deal with the venues. I will be appearing next in California, July the 17th in Monterey, July the 18th in Napa, and, of course, July the 25th in Anaheim. With all of that sandwich boarding out of the way, let's get on with the damn show. One of my favorite things in the world right now is this effort being made to sell you on the idea that, well, Graham Plattner, Democrat candidate up in Maine, we know he's a little unorthodox with the Nazi tattoo and all the Me Too allegations and the dating profile on the Child Predator app, but he relates to the working class. That's what you got to understand. No, he doesn't. Graham Plattner went to a $70,000 a semester private school. He ran an oyster farm. His only customer is his mother. The website for the oyster farm wasn't launched until he was already running for office.
3: What a fraud.
1: So it's not a real oyster farm. It's a narrative he made up to sound folksy to the people in Maine. But you understand when they say, well, we got to stick with this guy. Relates to the working class. I got to be honest. I've had every job known to man. I've been a telemarketer. I've been a taxi driver. I've bartended at weddings. I worked for a security company. Let me think about this. I bartended at JFK Airport for about a half hour. Obviously, I mentioned driving a cab every day to the point of exhaustion. I've been the head writer for TV shows. I've been the head writer for comedy services. I've done every job you can possibly think of. I have never met a guy who was a Nazi sex pest who was popular in the break room.
4: I think he's got a point.
1: No one's ever sitting around going, hey, gee, I bet that guy with a Nazi tattoo would be a lot of fun at the Christmas party. Not that you could invite him to the Hanukkah party, but the point is, Graham Plattner is a loser. He's a rich, pampered idiot who's slandering veterans, not only by wishing death upon them from the Taliban, but by trying to use his PTSD as a justification for things that would get everybody else kicked out of the race. And again, I don't want him to leave the race. Okay, once the Democrats formally commit, what do you think is going to happen next? All the Republican opposition research is going to come down the pipe, and Susan Collins is going to win a race. She's going to beat him. She's very liberal in Maine. People call Susan Collins a MAGA fascist. She votes with the Democrats half the time. So does that make the Democrats half fascist? I don't think they're going to answer the question that way. But the point is, this is what we're dealing with. And here is guys like James Carville saying they're relatable. Now, James Carville, I never play on this show because he's faking it. James Carville's hook is he now knows he'll get booked on TV and, more importantly, covered on Fox if he says, like, Trump should be dead, MAGA belongs in internment camps. People book him on TV. He knows how the game works. He's a political strategist, so he has strategized the way to get attention and get booking. Okay, my only real issue with James Carville is I know this is pro wrestling, so I don't like to reward it. Okay, but I'm still fascinated by the idea of a man who goes on TV looking like he just got arrested for fondling himself in the fitting room of a Bass Pro Shop. Now, I'm not saying anything negative about the fabulous Bass Pro Shops. I'm just saying James Carville shows up dressed like a guy in fishing gear who looks like a sex offender who's day drunk. Here it is, clip 19.
3: But I think Platinum might be just his ideas and the things that his courage and also his imperfections that we can all identify with.
4: Yes, and also I think there's forgiveness.
1: Oh, God, come on, Chris Cuomo.
5: This is ridiculous.
1: Chris Cuomo's an idiot. I you know, he's trying to pivot and be a little bit more of a centrist. Chris Cuomo was an activist shill on CNN and was on the wrong side of literally every issue, including Russia, including the vaccine, including the George Floyd protests. Do you remember the viral video of Chris Cuomo as they were literally burning down the city, saying, show me in the Constitution where it says a protest has to be peaceful. And a kid eating a chalupa crunches it and goes, it's right there in the first line. Mr. Cuomo, first paragraph about your freedom of speech and the right to peaceful assembly. Chris Cuomo, show me in the Constitution. Okay, it's literally in the first paragraph. Okay, but that's the point. Chris Cuomo was an idiot with no self-awareness. When he came out of COVID quarantine, because they were trying to play up the threat posed by the virus, because they wanted you to believe Trump was an existential threat. We needed to get him out of the office and replace him with Joe Biden. That was the sell. Do you know twice as many people died of COVID under Biden as they did under Trump? And Biden had not one, not two, but three vaccines available to him. But Chris Cuomo was one of those people, like the Rachel Maddows of the world, who told you the vaccine blocked transmission.
6: That is a fact check false.
1: The Democrats, always wrong. But never, never, never in doubt that they're not right, ever. Okay? Think about all the lies Democrat, like the Joe Scarboroughs of the world that I've played where he tells you this is the sharpest Biden ever.
7: Start your tape right now because I'm about to tell you the truth. And F you if you can't handle the truth. This version of Biden, intellectually, analytically, is the best Biden ever. Not a close second. I've known him for years. The Brzezinskis have known him for 50 years. If it weren't the truth, I wouldn't say it.
1: Yeah, you know that guy who was the best Biden ever? He was forced off the ticket because he didn't know what planet he was on, okay?
8: We have a president that is clearly not all there.
1: But Chris Cuomo was shilling for him. Joe Scarborough was shilling for him. Every Democrat was shilling for him. Everyone who wanted to vouch for Joe Biden's cognitive state is now vouching for Graham Platner's character. Okay, this is a real thing. I'm going to play you another clip. I loved one of my favorites. Liz Granderson on CNN. Nah, he just looks like a regular dude to me. Clip 23.
9: When I look at Graham Platner, the first thing I think of, he looks like a dude. And he looks like someone who looks very different than many of the men who lead the Democratic Party. And I think that is an appealing aspect that Democrats need to talk about.
1: Oh, good God, dude.
10: You ought to be ashamed of yourself.
1: He doesn't look like a dude. You know how many dudes I know who don't have Nazi tattoos, guys? Who don't have a dozen women accusing them of abuse? It's so embarrassing. Kristen Soltis Anderson, who I like a lot. She used to do a lot of Fox hits when I wrote for Kennedy. Here she is on CNN explaining how this game gets played. The Democrats are reducing the allegations against Graham Platner by grouping them under one umbrella and talking about them as if they've been vetted and dismissed. And I heard, but not really. It was a girlfriend, but what does it matter? Here it is, clip 14.
11: You know, one of the
5: things that Graham Plattner said in his comments that you showed earlier in the show was they want to make this just about one moment. But what I'm struck by is it's not just about one moment with him. It's not just about one time where he grabbed someone's wrist. It's about a time where, as your colleagues reported, he took her and he put her in a room and he closed the door, allegedly, and would not let her out. It's about the texts to up to six other women who are not his wife. So the problem for Graham Plattner is that it's not just one thing. And when he says it's not about me, he's really hoping that it's not about him. He's really hoping that the midterm is about Donald Trump.
1: Oh, God, Graham Plattner.
2: Don't you have any respect for yourself?
1: Just garbage. I think the worst one I heard, though, was Jody Kantner, the CNN woman. With Jody Kantner, to be clear, is a New York Times columnist. She was on CNN. And she led the Me Too charge against Brett Kavanaugh in the New York Times. She was a believe all women. That's who she was. You know the phrase believe all women? This woman was one of the first people to insert that phrase in our vernacular, hashtag believe all women. She's now telling these women to talk to the hand. Clip 12.
11: Well, let's talk about what they may or may not be willing to overlook. The accusations against Graham Plattner are not classic Me Too accusations. They're not about a boss and a young female employee being subjected to sexual advances. They were mostly made in the context of consensual relationships. There are these like very sensational texts about sex. There are allegations from former girlfriends that are not, the way my colleagues reported them, were not like classic abuse allegations.
1: I mean,
12: garbage like you just makes me sick.
1: Not classic abuse allegations. You know, one woman says he dragged her around by the wrist. Someone else got locked in a room. He has rape fantasies, you know. But because they were not a boss against the young employee, then it's not really a Me Too. Okay, guys, it's not about whether this fits the technical pattern of abuse. Is this a pattern of abuse? If you shoot a guy dead and they go, well, you know, most people in this neighborhood get thrown off a building, so let's just forget that because it's not the traditional way people get killed in our district. No, the point is murder is murder. Abuse is abuse. Whether it fits a boss-employee dynamic is not the criteria. But again, this was a woman with no evidence. Said Brett Kavanaugh is a rapist. He cannot be on the Supreme Court. Now, the girl accusing him, Christine Blasey Ford, didn't know where it happened. Didn't have a corroborating evidence. Didn't have a date. Didn't have a time. Never reported this before Kavanaugh was up for the court. Graham Plattner has 11-year-old allegations, piles of them. Okay. And this woman goes, well, actually, you know, when you think about it,
13: that is totally absurd.
1: Totally absurd, to quote the hawk Ken Harrelson. But the point is, when we get into the morality game in politics, you know, it's always a fool's errand. Most of the people in politics are garbage, weirdos, nutbags. We've had all kinds of weird stuff happen in Congress. The reason this is particularly egregious is the justification to sell it. Saying, well, we got to get back to Senate. Trump is a Nazi fascist. He's protecting the pedophiles on the Epstein list. So the way you get rid of the Nazis protecting the pedophiles is you elect the guy with the Nazi tattoo, who has a dating profile on a pedophile app, you understand?
14: Well, that's the dumbest thing I've heard of.
1: Of course it is, but that's the modern Democratic Party. You know, if you called Trump a bad husband and nominated O.J. Simpson, you'd be the member of the Democratic Party. It's basically the same type of logic. Although I want to be fair to Graham Plattner, because the only thing he killed was any chance Democrats ever had of being taken seriously again.
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0: There it is, Fox Across America with Jimmy Failla. We got Lydia Moynihan in the On Deck Circle. That's a big damn deal. Lydia, superstar reporter over at the New York Post, and a very familiar face to viewers of CNN.
1: CNN is the worst.
0: Oh, man, it's bad right now. I'm going to give you one more CNN clip before she gets on here. Adam Gray, another loser, Democrat representative from California. He gets asked about the whole Graham Plattner thing. I don't really know a lot about him, is what he goes with. Watch this, clip 16.
2: Every day when we tune into your network or any other network, we see panels of folks doing the what about is, what about that, what about that? You're part of this, you're part of that. What I'm saying is let's actually get focused on making people's lives better, right? That's what's been successful for me in one of the closest races in the country, in a place where Democrats and Republicans are fairly even. Divided, as I speak to the whole community and work on those issues.
3: I'll give you one more opportunity, though, to answer my question if you do support Graham Plattner.
2: You know, the voters in Maine picked Graham Plattner. I don't have a relationship with him, don't know much about him, otherwise, seeing the news. The voters need to decide what's right for them.
4: You suck, you duckass.
0: This is the way politics work. They know he's garbage. But if he wins, he opens the door for more garbage. So you can't trash him. You just got to let it ride. This happened with Mamdani in the primaries. To the credit of Democrats, they weren't endorsing Mamdani. National Democrats like AOC, Alexandria Ocasio-Cortez, my Congress, she was endorsing him.
1: AOC is a dope.
0: But AOC's claim to fame is that she killed 25,000 Amazon jobs. And her congressional district is now the migrant hooker capital of America. Literally replaced Amazon jobs with okay, but stick with me. AOC was one of the few people who were prominently endorsing Zohran Mamdani. I said to you at the time, the reason this mayor's race matters is because if Mamdani wins and a far-left socialist proves viable, they're going to nominate them all over the country. And lo and behold, what has happened? Socialists all over the country. They're like, but don't worry, he's anti-Semitic. I said, listen, other anti-Semites are going to run. Guys, we now have a guy with a Nazi tattoo running up in Maine. We've got a guy running for Congress in New Jersey, Hammondway, who was an advisor to the blind sheik who planned the first 1993 World Trade Center bombing. And don't get me started on Dearborn, Michigan, or all those moon bats over in Texas. I mean, we could do the West Coast, Seattle, you expect it from there, but it's all over the country. That's the point. And the Democrats know it's garbage. They know it's not right. But if it's the path to power, ride that pony, baby. You know, that's all it comes down to. The power is more important than the people, okay? The politics more important than the principle. And we're now living in this world where there's such a craven lust for power, such a disregard of the well-being of voters, that you're dealing with a lot of people, okay, who shouldn't have the power to plug in a lamp, let alone run your state. More with Lydia Moynihan. She's joining us when we come back. It's a big damn deal. We're picking up the mood. It's almost like a happy hour on Fox Across America with your main man, Jimmy Failla.

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5: Senate President Pro Tem Phil Berger.
6: Well, we've just learned that Senator Berger has conceded to Rockingham County Sheriff Sam Page. 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
8: Chance of showers and thunderstorms overnight, otherwise partly cloudy with a low around 76. For your Saturday, mostly sunny and hot with a high near 97, heat index value as high as 101. And Sunday, a chance of showers and storms, high near 99.
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3: 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And we saw that.
4: Most of the options had run their course. And with hand recount not changing things at all, this seems the appropriate time to step down in a graceful way rather than prolonging it further.
5: I hate to say it, but I think blood's in the water at this point, to use that analogy.
3: You build relationships, and you can build some long-lasting relationships. And I think that's what we saw. I think our citizen came out. Their trust was there. They showed their support.
5: Senate President Pro Tem Phil Berger.
16: But we've just learned that Senator Berger has conceded to Rockingham County Sheriff Sam Page. This is an absolutely seismic shift in North Carolina politics.
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3: Have you ever heard this? 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And we saw that.
4: Most of the options had run their course. And with hand recount not changing things at all, this seems the appropriate time to step down in a graceful way rather than prolonging it further.
5: I hate to say it, but I think blood's in the water at this point, to use that analogy.
3: 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And I think that's what we saw. I think our citizen came out. Their trust was there. They showed their support.
5: Senate President Pro Tem Phil Berger.
16: But we've just learned that Senator Berger has conceded to Rockingham County Sheriff Sam Page. This is an absolutely seismic shift in North Carolina politics.
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20: Top shelf NBA groupies usually sit.
21: Right.
20: So that's what I'm saying.
21: Long suffering fans Spike Lee, who's been at it for decades. Bear in mind, she was rooting against the Knicks at a game like 2 weeks ago.
20: She's not,
21: she's a bandwagon fan.
20: But she's also like throwing a lot of people off the scent because the hot rumor is that she's going to get married in the Madison Square Garden. I don't believe that.
21: I don't believe that either.
20: I think that's head fake.
21: I would be so appalled if that actually happened.
20: Yeah, it's also, like, crass.
21: Ew. I mean, who would want... Like, is she going to invite her fans? Like, do you have 20,000 family members? Like, what? I would be baffled. No, I think it's a head fake. And that they're going to go get married on her estate in Rhode Island or something. I think
20: people
21: they're trying to
20: that.
21: Throw people off.
20: Maybe an island. Yeah. I could see that happening. But we're talking to Lydia Moynihan. We're trying to get to the bottom of this Taylor Swift guest list.
21: I work in Midtown. I live near Midtown.
20: Yeah.
21: I try to avoid it as much as I can. It wasn't really her night. I was just annoyed by her.
20: Yeah, I know.
21: Silliness.
20: Well, this is what happens. Okay. And the Knicks caught one last night because they got hot. They had a historic comeback on Wednesday night. Biggest comeback in NBA Finals history. Most of the crowd was pretty flat for two quarters, partly because they were getting killed.
21: But mostly
20: because it's $20,000 a ticket. And at $20,000 a ticket, you're not getting the rabid dyed-in-the-wool Knicks fan. You're getting the see and be seen crowd. Mm. Now, they wound up electrifying that crowd just the same. I mean, the place was insane. It was homicidal by the end of the game. But part of the problem they have in games this big is that you're going to get Taylor Swift instead of a regular person.
21: And so certainly if you're in the very front, it's the CNBC. And then there was a whole cohort of people who were zooming in on their phones to make it look like they had really good seats.
20: Yeah, yeah.
21: I saw so many Instagram posts, and it's like, just acknowledge, like, it's okay.
20: You're
21: like,
20: there.
21: That was
20: just
21: still an expensive
20: it.
21: Seat. Like, that was still probably $10,000.
20: Yeah, you're doing
21: sitting in that horrible seat. But, like, don't, like, we all see, like, we all get it. Like, we know you're zooming in. We know you aren't in the front, and that's okay.
20: Well, this is what just I wanted to bring. This is what I wanted to bring up, Lydia Moynihan. Because you have become a bit of a sports reporter in my ecosystem. Because last Saturday night, you showed up and did the Bears leave in Chicago.
21: Yeah.
20: Remember
21: yeah.
20: that? Good old J.V. Pritzker this week. He was so funny because they're a sanctuary state. Chicago sanctuary city. I'm sure you saw this on Twitter. He was he's blaming Greg Abbott in Texas for their migrant spending. He's like, well, Greg Abbott sent us these migrants. The compassionate thing to do is take care of them. I'm like, you declared that you wanted them. You're a sanctuary state.
21: Come here. Oh, no. People came. I think, like, a lot of liberals saw what happened. Was it in Martha's Vineyard?
20: Yeah, yeah.
21: That's right?
20: The greatest one ever when DeSantis sent them 40 people.
21: 40 migrants. And these are the people who are normally holding the signs. No one is illegal. and they were promptly kicked off. And everyone was very nice as they waved and sent them back across to the mainland U.S. And I think a lot of liberals were like, wait, oh, that's the kind of immigration stance I have.
20: Yeah.
21: Let them in and don't send them where I live.
20: Do you know my favorite stories about racist white liberals? Because they're the most racist people out there.
21: I mean,
20: one of the funniest things about right now, you guys, if you're listening around the country, is this Sunday in New York City is the Puerto Rican Day Parade, which means right now, this Friday, thousands of white liberals with coexist bumper stickers on their cars are driving to Martha's Vineyard. That's happening right now, okay? The Puerto Rican Day Parade coincides with the Martha's Vineyard 500. That's a very famous race populated exclusively by white drivers. But stick with me. Okay, at the time DeSantis sent 40 migrants up to Martha's Vineyard. And the Democrats were accusing him of being a human trafficker. Do you remember that? Okay. On the one train, if you ride the one train in here in New York City, there are three guys that have been playing mariachi together with an accordion for probably 25 years. And if you've been in this city for any length of time, you have met them at some point on the red line. I used to live on 102nd and Broadway. We see them at least once a day.
21: When you say met, you were literally confronted and assaulted by the music.
20: Stop it. They're playing music. Okay. Yes. You're at a
21: I'm sure someone enjoys it.
20: You're at a non-consensual concert. That's how the New York City subway works. Someone wants to break dance for money, you're just in the audience now. You should probably give money to get them out of there. Somebody wants to play a mariachi. But these guys are pleasant little people. They're about a combined 3 feet tall. And they have an accordion and a guitar and a trumpet, and they play mariachi. Anyway, I have known them by sight. I don't know them personally, but I've known them to be in the city for at least 30 years. Anyway, at the time all this Martha's Vineyard stuff was going on, a white chick got on the one line at Penn and gave them whatever amount of money she gave them and goes, I think it's disgusting what Ron DeSantis did to you. And I wanted to be like, yo, baby girl, just because they're Spanish doesn't mean they're illegal. But do you remember when they were doing that? Yeah.
21: God, right. Like, how is that not offensive? Like, oh, like, let me just judge you exclusively by your race and your skin color. I will say on the Puerto Rico Day Parade, I hate parades.
20: Yeah, they're no good.
21: Like, have a parade literally anywhere else except down Fifth Avenue.
20: Yeah, because it closes down the whole city. The cross streets get murdered. Traffic goes to the moon.
21: You literally, you're just like stranded.
20: You know
21: you're completely stranded.
20: My executive producer, Vic, was saying, which I get behind, he said we should have every parade in the city on the same day.
21: Yes.
20: Just get it out of the way. So First Avenue is one parade. Second Avenue is Columbus. Third's Puerto Rican, Madison Avenue's Pride. Just string them right out.
21: And people in the parades be like, wait, I can't get where I want to go. Yeah, that's the point. That's the point.
20: Now you know how we feel. Lydia Moynihan.
21: Go to New Jersey. Have a parade in New Jersey.
20: She was sent here to lower the vibe, calm things down. It didn't quite work. Give me this. You're one of the few women left in the media sticking up for Graham Plattner. I kid. But I saw you call this out on CNN just the same, and I applauded it. I retweeted it. I was so excited about it.
21: Oh, gosh.
20: The level of contortionist work being done to justify a vote for him.
21: It's like a game of Twister.
20: It's so far beyond, though. It's like, you know when they're robbing a safe and there's lasers, and they got to bring in that guy that, like, upside downs it and twist himself? I mean, The woman, Jodi Kantner, who is a New York Times reporter, who is one of the literal lead women on the Me Too movement, is explaining how the Plattner thing's okay because he wasn't a boss.
21: Well, and it almost, it's kind of unfortunate because it kind of makes me question some of her other reporting.
20: Well, it has to.
21: Right?
20: It has
21: to. She's lost so much credibility because you see, it's literally just along partisan lines.
20: Yeah.
21: Right? And I think, like, what's so annoying is anytime you try and talk about Graham Plattner, well, Trump, okay, well, let's, like, sure, we can talk about E. Jean Carroll.
20: Yeah.
21: Right? She literally went on CNN and said, rape is sexy. Like, that's, like, that, you're, like, saying that that is similar to a woman who's, and bear in mind, I mean, this is completely in line with everything that we know about Graham Plattner.
20: Yes.
21: There's a lot of women who are making these kinds of claims.
20: But imagine not the actual line that I get, and you've gotten, and everybody's been saying about Trump for the last year because of the Epstein stuff, is they call him specifically a Nazi pedophile protector. And they want you to vote for a guy with a Nazi tattoo who is on a child predator dating app. I mean, not good.
21: And I didn't even know. Yeah, I didn't know what that was. Thanks to Graham Plattner for introducing me to the wonderful.
20: But the sale here is that he relates to the working class. Again and again and again, I've had every job you can think of on the road to wherever I am now. We never once looked around the break room for the Nazi sex pest. Like, when's that good time, Charlie, getting here? That's
21: a good time. The criticism of Trump is that, you know, he's a poor person's idea of a rich person. And I've heard this about Graham Plattner.
20: You call it billionaire.
21: Graham Plattner is a rich person's idea of a poor person. A poor person who went to what is now a $70,000 boarding school, who's lived a life of, just complete and utter indulgence. Uh-huh. And yet all of these talking heads look at him and they're like, oh, he gets it. He's one of the working class. Like, says somebody who's literally never met somebody from the working class ever before. He's literally cosplaying. He grew the beard, right? He's like, He's literally just dressing up as a working class person.
20: Yes.
21: Right? And he said it himself. He's like, oh, like, Maine voters, like, they're racist and this and that, whatever. And so then he's doing it by himself being, like, racist and sexist and horrible. It's like, no, that's actually not who working class people are. That's your perception.
20: Oh,
21: and
20: God.
21: And you're the horrible one.
20: Wouldn't it be amazing if they just talked to the people they wanted to represent? Because that's the hook here.
21: Yeah.
20: Yeah. There's no, any time they try to tell you they have a relationship with a community, they highlight the fact that they don't. It's like when Jill Biden showed up and told people in San Antonio they were as unique as the Bogadas in the Bronx. They're called bodegas, which means you don't know what they are. She called them breakfast tacos, but that was her attempt at bonding. Do you remember that?
21: Right. It's so offensive.
20: It's so offensive. Don't go anywhere. More chicanery with Lydia Moynihan after this.
0: The show that leaves you without hope or change.
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18: The ninth on Fox Across America with Jimmy Failla. Lydia Moynihan working overtime. Do I owe you extra? How does this work? Do you bill us? Does it go on the...
19: Yeah, I think you could just pay me through Kick. No, I'm just kidding. I don't know how that app works.
18: That is so crazy. What Graham Platner does. Isn't it crazy? Like, his profile picture on the Child Predator app is him in a towel. Okay, shirtless.
19: Covering strategically.
18: But, well, yeah, of course.
19: He knew. He knew well enough
18: to
19: cover up the tattoo.
18: Yeah.
19: He got it then.
18: Yes.
19: When he was making a profile. But as soon as the media asked him about the Nazi tattoo, then he didn't know that it was shady. But,
18: it's my favorite thing in the world now is last week he flat out went off to deny the tattoo.
19: Mm.
18: First he had it. We all make mistakes. I had PTSD. We were drunk on a trip. But last week in the run up to the primary, he's like, I didn't know what it was. But then when he won the primary... pretty much unopposed. He's like, this campaign's about redemption.
19: 80-year-old lady doesn't count.
18: Yeah.
19: Janet Mills.
18: Well, she was like, she had suspended her campaign.
19: Yeah.
18: I mean, if this was California, she'd be well on her way to beating him with mail-in votes any second now. The California chicanery is amazing.
19: Janet Mills is a week away from winning the Democratic primary in Maine.
18: If only they knew. And that's the point. The whole thing is so ridiculous on its face. This is the dumbest time there's ever been to be alive.
19: Yeah.
18: Is I round broadcast third and head for home. Radio guy gets to become TV guy. I never feel any obligation by the time Friday comes around to take anyone seriously. No, it's a comedy show. You're not supposed to.
19: Right.
18: But you're usually at least mindful of,
19: except
18: you know.
19: Yourself.

0: you should always take yourself very seriously.
1: Can you ease up on the eye contact? I'm kidding. I'm a big deal. But it is all, it's so stupid. And I say this a lot. I always say we're living in the death of shame. Mm. We need to bring back shame. People no longer feel bad about bad behavior, about stupid hypocrisy or anything of that magnitude. They don't feel shame.
0: Yeah, the one thing that's gotten the death penalty.
1: It is true. And this is what's so insane about it, is everybody who's running in a position of prominence right now. Tallarico's example of this, Platter's example of this. They're all, I give you 100 examples of this, okay? They're all distancing themselves from everything they said previously. You know, I was in a bad, the zeitgeist was different. Things were awful. I know I said I wanted to defund the police.
0: Syed in Michigan. Yeah.
1: Oh, yeah. Forget it. Well, they're not apologizing. Oops. No, they want to.
0: We forgot about the tweets, though.
1: Yeah, that whole thing. Yeah. So the point is, if you are finding yourself distancing from everything that went on in a given moment in time, it means you're that, you know, you're that heavily influenced, that impressionable by the zeitgeist, that you can't be trusted in office, because if another dumb zeitgeist comes along, like, oh, I don't know, abolish ICE. Everybody who's apologized for wanting to defund the police wants to abolish ICE. So they didn't get any better.
0: You're either power hungry and you're just paying attention to the polling and seeing which way the wind blows and trying to leverage that to gain votes. Mm-hmm. Or, you're just a completely impressionable thing who can't possibly have their own opinions. They're just influenced by whatever somebody says to them.
1: Amen. And when you know that is the either or, and you have a Saturday night comedy show to host, maybe a monologue to write, there are no survivors this week. It was just one of those weeks where everybody has to go down. You know what I'm saying?
0: Bloodbath.
1: Yeah, it's a bad. We
0: Except
1: can't say bloodbath.
0: Except for the Knicks.
1: Oh, you want to know the joy about tomorrow night's show? Because the Knicks are on opposite my show.
0: Oh.
1: We might lose 30%, 40% of our audience. I can probably say whatever the hell I want.
0: That's actually so true.
1: It is going down.
0: No pressure.
1: Tomorrow night.
0: People aren't watching anyway.
2: Had your wife and had your husband because they're raping everybody out here.
1: Lydia Moynihan.
0: I know. I've been on now a couple nights. Mm-hmm. And it was kind of a bless. I was like, I kind of had a gaff, and I was like, oh, sorry, no one was watching anyway.
1: You know? No, you're going to be fine. Last week, we won the demo for all the cable news. You were right there. Some people would say the C block is what did the heavy lifting. I don't know who those people are, but, you know, it could be said.
0: Somewhere.
1: She was on the C block. The great Lydia Moynihan, I miss you already. Are we going to see you on CNN this weekend?
0: I just am waiting by the phone to get a call from Jimmy Fallon's Booker.
1: Stop. There's something, though, about the CNN show. It's something about talking when seven other people are talking at the same time that's so arresting, you know?
0: Yeah.
1: It's very much like you go on shows that resemble a prison riot, but I admire you for doing it.
0: Or a Thanksgiving table.
1: I think about but of course, we always love you on our show the most.
0: Aww.
1: But this one's over. Pay up, get out, lose my number, all of that stuff. And I promise you,
0: never to be seen again.
1: Everybody listening around the country, Sergeant Slaughter's on, pro wrestling icon tomorrow night. We've got a fight on the White House lawn, on Sunday. We've got a Knicks Spurs. We've got the World Cup. Are you not entertained, America? You know what I'm saying?
0: Predicted that. Thank 250. You. I don't think the founding fathers saw this one coming.
1: Honestly. But you know what? They would have liked the bonanza that it's become. They would have got kicked out of this.
0: Yeah, Trump is the man in the arena, and he's the man building the arena.
1: Literally.
0: On the White House lawn.
1: And getting sued for it. This is the dumbest time there's ever been to be alive. Happy Friday. Go out and enjoy your weekend. I'll see you on the TV. See you, Lid.

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4: With SRN News, I'm Ron Taylor. President Trump says a swift and lethal kinetic U.S. strike has killed Hector Rutherford Guerrero Flores, whom he called the infamous leader of the Tren de Aragua gang. Tren de Aragua has been labeled by the United States as a terrorist organization. Guerrero Flores has been charged in a New York federal court with racketeering, conspiracy, and other crimes, including lending support to terrorists in crimes that stretch more than a decade. Authorities announcing this in December. The president wrote on his social media site yesterday that Tren de Aragua terrorists have no longer safe haven in Venezuela or anywhere else. Shares of SpaceX soared 19% in their Wall Street debut yesterday, making the rocket maker's founder and CEO Elon Musk the first ever trillionaire. The shares opened at $150 and finished Friday's slightly below $161, making the market value around $2.1 trillion.
5: A chance of showers and thunderstorms overnight, otherwise partly cloudy with a low around 76. For your Saturday, mostly sunny and hot with a high near 97, heat index value as high as 101. And Sunday, a chance of showers and storms, high near 99.
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7: Well, we've just learned that Senator Berger has conceded to Rockingham County Sheriff Sam Page. 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
1: News this hour from Town Hall. I'm Ron Taylor. With the U.S. and Iran moving towards signing a new agreement to end the war, one Republican on Capitol Hill is saying he wants to see the fine print before any deal is finalized. On the Salem News program this week on Capitol Hill with Tony Perkins, U.S. Senator Lindsey Graham of South Carolina is concerned that initial reports say the agreement would allow so-called civilian enrichment of uranium to continue.
7: If there's any enrichment program allowed in the Trump deal, if they can enrich anywhere for any reason, that's a bad deal in my view. They will cheat after Trump leaves. So there's a lot of details to be fleshed out. But Israel's concerned, and quite frankly, I am too. I hope for a good deal. I pray for a good deal. But if it's not a good deal, I will say so.
1: Senator Graham's full interview will be heard when This Week on Capitol Hill is broadcast beginning at 10 a.m. Eastern Time later today on the Salem News Channel. Catapulted by the market debut of his rocket company SpaceX, Elon Musk is now the world's first trillionaire. That amount of money, all owned by just one person, was once unfathomable.
8: If you made $100,000 a year and saved every penny, it would take you 10 million years to match that wealth. His wealth will sit just shy of the gross domestic product of Poland, while completely eclipsing the entire annual economic output of Taiwan. Only about 21 countries have a GDP higher than $1 trillion today. So what does he plan on doing with all that cash? Musk says he doesn't plan to spend his $1 trillion fortune solely on himself. He'll instead use it to fund a permanent human settlement on Mars, and is first counting on SpaceX to get us there.
1: Correspondent Marissa Dunahay. President Trump says a swift and lethal kinetic U.S. strike has killed Hector Rutherford Guerrero Flores, whom he called the infamous leader of the Tren de Aragua gang. They had been labeled by the U.S. as a terrorist organization. News and analysis at townhall.com.
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16: I'm Dale Hurd. It's hot. More extreme heat conditions prompted a heat advisory. Possible record-breaking temps are expected to continue through the weekend with high humidity, pushing the heat index to 105. Thursday marked the first 100-degree day in the Triangle this year and Raleigh's fourth earliest 100-degree day on record. And Canes are just one win away from the Stanley Cup. Some Caniacs are in a roar over the win to take it all.
17: One more, baby!
16: While others are more calm, but just as sure about the win.
18: It's going to be electric, you know. The fans love it. I think the players, they feel confident. I think, you know, we're just going to come out strong.
16: It's been 20 years since the Canes brought home the Cup. Game 5 is Sunday at 8 p.m. Look for showers and storms possible overnight with a low of 73. The high on Saturday, 97, with a heat index of 101, with rain and storms possible in the evening. Gail Hurd, WPTF News.
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3: With SRN News, I'm Ron Taylor. President Trump says a swift and lethal kinetic U.S. strike has killed Hector Rutherford Guerrero Flores, whom he called the infamous leader of the Tren de Aragua gang. Tren de Aragua has been labeled by the United States as a terrorist organization. Guerrero Flores has been charged in a New York federal court with racketeering, conspiracy, and other crimes, including lending support to terrorists in crimes that stretched more than a decade. The president wrote on social media Friday that Tren de Aragua terrorists no longer have safe haven in Venezuela or anywhere else. Shares of SpaceX soared 19% in their Wall Street debut yesterday, making the rocket maker's founder and CEO Elon Musk the first ever trillionaire. The shares opened at $150 and finished Friday slightly below $161. That price gave the company a market value of around $2.1 trillion. Forbes estimate that Musk is now worth $1.1.
4: A chance of showers and thunderstorms overnight, otherwise partly cloudy with a low around 76. For your Saturday, mostly sunny and hot with a high near 97, heat index value as high as 101. And Sunday, a chance of showers and storms, high near 99.
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0: News this hour from Town Hall. I'm Ron Taylor. Iran's stranglehold on the Strait of Hormuz may be easing, and its own oil problems now to be on the rise. More from Bob Agnew.
9: The waterway has been effectively shut down by Iran's attacks on shipping since the start of the war, but now the situation appears to be shifting. Analysts say more oil from Gulf Arab states appears to be getting past the Iranian mines, missiles, boats, and drones. Observers warn that does not mean the global energy market will be satiated with oil anytime soon, but it does change the calculus of the crisis and could put more pressure on Tehran to reach a deal. Bob Agnew reporting.
0: And Ohio Voter Registration Group's offices have been searched.
10: Workers say the offices of Ohio Organizing Collaborative have been searched by the FBI, saying federal agents showed up at the Cleveland office and spent hours questioning staff, seizing documents and computer files. Federal agents also went to the homes of people who worked with the organization, which supports voter registration efforts, seeking interviews and information about alleged voter fraud. Board member Prentice Haney accused the agents of intimidation tactics and harassment and expressed concern that the investigation was designed to sow doubt about the upcoming midterm elections. I'm Lisa Dwyer.
0: Shares of SpaceX soared 19% in their Wall Street debut yesterday, making the rocket maker's founder and CEO Elon Musk the first ever trillionaire.
9: The shares opened at $150 and finished yesterday slightly below $161. That price gave the company a market value of around $2.1 trillion. Forbes estimates that Musk, who's also a major shareholder in Tesla, is now worth over $1 trillion. Musk says SpaceX is going public because of his space efforts. News and analysis at townhall.com.
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13: I'm Melissa Vale. With new water restrictions set to take effect next week, some Durham businesses that rely on city water say they are preparing for financial strain. Mayor Leonardo Williams said the city chose to bypass Stage 1 restrictions and move directly to Stage 2 out of caution. The November elections are still more than 5 months away, but one longtime observer says there could be some changes in the races for the General Assembly this year. Tom Jensen of Raleigh-based Public Policy Polling says he is watching the races for the state house closely.
14: It's probably a little bit too hard for Democrats to get control of the state Senate. I think Democrats have a real chance at taking control of the North Carolina House, which would be the first time they've won control of a legislative chamber in the state in 18 years.
13: The Lenovo Center will host its final away game watch party of the Stanley Cup Final on Sunday. Tickets sold out at some point on Friday afternoon. The WPTF forecast, chance of showers overnight, low around 73. Melissa Vale, WPTF News.
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4: With SRN News, I'm Ron Taylor. Pakistan's prime minister says the United States and Iran have agreed to wording of an agreement aimed at ending the war in the Middle East. The prime minister said in a social media post Friday that mediators are working with both sides to finalize a deal. Authorities in Texas say a man who opened fire in a shooting that left one dead and 10 injured had shot at police just days earlier during a chase. The suspect began firing shots at officers and bystanders in Midland, Texas, Friday morning, before barricading himself inside an abandoned veterinary clinic. Police say he was found dead a few hours after the shooting began. Gene Shalit, a movie critic and arts reporter for the Today Show for over four decades, who was known for his puffy hair, oversized handlebar mustache, and affection for puns, has died. He was 100. Shalit Shalit's family announcing the death yesterday, saying in a statement he passed away peacefully after 100 years of an amazing life.
5: A chance of showers and thunderstorms overnight, otherwise partly cloudy with a low around 76. For your Saturday, mostly sunny and hot with a high near 97, heat index value as high as 101. And Sunday, a chance of showers and storms, high near 99.
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6: But we've just learned that Senator Berger has conceded to Rockingham County Sheriff Sam Page. 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
3: With SRN News, I'm Ron Taylor. President Trump said on Truth Social that U.S. Southern Command carried out a swift and lethal kinetic strike to successfully execute Hector Rushenford Guerrero Flores, also known as Nino Guerrero. The president said the mission was closely coordinated with the Venezuelan government, highlighting the U.S.'s shifting relationship with Venezuela since its former leader was removed in an American military operation earlier this year. Defense Secretary Pete Hegseth said on X the strike took place earlier this week on a Tren de Aragua compound in Venezuela. Shares of SpaceX soared 19% in their new IPO Wall Street debut yesterday, making the rocket maker's founder and CEO Elon Musk the first ever trillionaire. The shares opened at $150 and finished Friday slightly below $161. That price gave the company a market value of around $2.1 trillion.
4: A chance of showers and thunderstorms overnight, otherwise partly cloudy with a low around 76. For your Saturday, mostly sunny and hot with a high near 97, heat index value as high as 101. And Sunday, a chance of showers and storms, high near 99.
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6: News this hour from Town Hall. I'm Ron Taylor. A federal judge indefinitely blocks President Trump's $1.8 billion anti-weaponization fund.
7: That fund was for compensating people who claim to be victims of a weaponized government. Acting Attorney General Todd Blanche says the government is scrapping its plans for the fund after bipartisan backlash. Attorneys for the plaintiffs aren't satisfied by Blanche's assurances that the fund won't move forward. U.S. District Judge Leonie Brinkema previously agreed to temporarily block President Donald Trump's Republican administration from proceeding with the fund for at least 2 weeks. Brinkema gave the parties a week to negotiate an agreement for Blanche to submit a sworn declaration the administration won't revive the fund. I'm Haya Pinjwani.
6: A fire at a massive medical equipment warehouse in Northern California has left major damage.
8: Tracy Deputy Fire Chief Brian Bagley said there were no casualties from a fire at a million-square-foot medical equipment warehouse in Northern California, but firefighters were hindered by sprinklers and hydrants that weren't flowing.
9: They did not recognize any fire sprinkler activations at all throughout the entire facility.
8: Crews were forced to connect to city hydrants instead. Responders also had to knock down fires nearby sparked by embers. Bagley warned of possible disruptions for medical supply customers.
9: This was the main distribution center for all medical supplies.
8: Smoke from the fire could be seen for miles. Officials recommended residents stay indoors. Audio courtesy KGO. I'm Jennifer King.
6: President Trump said on Truth Social yesterday that U.S. Southern Command carried out a swift and lethal kinetic strike to successfully execute Hector Rusenford Guerrero Flores, also known as Nino Guerrero. The president said the mission was closely coordinated with the Venezuelan government, highlighting the U.S.'s shifting relationship with Venezuela since its former leader was removed in an American military operation earlier in the year, Defense Secretary Hegseth saying that the strike took place earlier this week. News and analysis at townhall.com.
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12: I'm Melissa Dale. With new water restrictions set to take effect next week, some Durham businesses that rely on city water say they are preparing for financial strain. Mayor Leonardo Williams said the city chose to bypass Stage 1 restrictions and move directly to Stage 2 out of caution. The November elections are still more than 5 months away, but one longtime observer says there could be some changes in the races for the General Assembly this year. Tom Jensen of Raleigh-based Public Policy Polling says he is watching the races for the State House closely.
13: It's probably a little bit too hard for Democrats to get control of the state Senate. I think Democrats have a real chance at taking control of the North Carolina House, which would be the first time they've won control of a legislative chamber in the state in 18 years.
12: Villanova Center will host its final away game watch party of the Stanley Cup final on Sunday. Tickets sold out at some point on Friday afternoon. The WPTF forecast, chance of showers overnight, low around 73. Melissa Vail, WPTF News.
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2: Peter Greenberg here, and welcome aboard another edition of Peter Greenberg Worldwide for the second full weekend of June 2026. And I hope you're having a great weekend wherever you happen to be. Let me tell you where we happen to be. Get out those maps, boys and girls. 26 degrees, 8 minutes north. 81 degrees, 47 minutes west. We're in Florida, in particular, in Naples, at the famous Ritz-Carlton right here on the water. And of course, you know the drill. You can always reach me. Just email me, peter@petergreenberg.com, with your name, phone number, question or problem. We will solve it right here on the air. Lots of stuff to talk about in the news. Of course, the fallout continues from the war in Iran. Airfares continue to go even higher. Crazy high. You know, 2 weeks ago, or maybe even 3 weeks ago, a round-trip coach airfare from Los Angeles to New York, coach, was about $360. We priced it out today, $993. But we're just getting started. Because the average coach price in the United States is up about 24%. That's not 24%. That's up almost 300%. Crazy, right? And it's going to get worse. Internationally, guess what? Airfare is even higher, up as much as 43%. And we've talked about this before, the double-digit drop in foreign visitation. One particular story I want to mention, because we've talked about this on the show before, but guess what? It's happening again. The number of foreign travelers coming to the U.S. for FIFA and the World Cup continues to drop. Why? Fear of being turned away at the border and not being welcomed, or delays in visas. A couple of weeks on the show, we talked about the United States starting a fast pass or fast track visa program for soccer fans, that if they could prove that they had tickets to the game, they'd be put to the front of the visa wait line. Well, that just means they're at the front of the line. It doesn't mean the line's moving. And we're seeing a lot of people being denied entry or being told to wait. They're never going to get here in time for the games. And then we're seeing referees, FIFA referees, at least in one case, being turned away as well. They're not security threats. They're just referees. So even though they've got the Fast Pass program, it's not really working too well. Just 3 weeks ago, FIFA gave back 10,000 hotel rooms they didn't need for the games. What does that tell you? We're seeing FIFA now giving away tickets to school kids. What does that tell you? All those ticket brokers who thought they were going to get a huge premium on last-minute tickets, the discounting is going to start. Now, will they still be expensive tickets? Yes. Will you have to mortgage your house? Probably not. Will the stadiums be full? Of course they will, but with smart Americans who waited to the last minute to get discounted tickets. So we'll be watching that very, very carefully. The other thing I want to talk about is on-time performance. We've talked about this on the show before, but I'm going to give you a real-world experience that happened to yours truly. Yes, it happens to me too, but the key to successful stories about the airline business, or any service business, is not the delivery of the service. It could be an airline, a hotel, a cruise line, a rental car company, a restaurant. It's what happens when they recover when something goes wrong. And how a service industry company recovers, how well they recover, how sensitively they recover, how quickly they recover, those are the real heroes. And that's what brands loyalty. That's what creates loyalty. That's what keeps loyalty. When you recover. Well, U.S. airlines have not been recovering very well lately, and I'll give you my case in point. Earlier this week, I was traveling. Well, let me repeat that. Let me rephrase that. I was attempting to travel from LaGuardia to Oklahoma City to start shooting part of our 7-part television special on Route 66. American Airlines has a nonstop flight. Leaves at 7:30 at night, gets into Oklahoma City about 10 o'clock. I had a long-standing reservation. So at 4:30, I head to the airport. Wanted to get there early. It was a Sunday. Well, I get a text from American saying, sorry, due to operational issues, we canceled your flight. You like those two words, operational issues? Well, of course, I stopped the car, turned it around, pulled over, and called American Airlines. What do you mean operational issues? Oh, air traffic control. Oh, have the controllers gone on strike? No. Have they shut down the air traffic control system? No. Congestion. Really? Let's dig down a little deeper into that. Why was it congested? Have the airlines scheduled too many flights beyond which the air traffic control system can't operate? They've been doing that for years. Okay, that was the bad news. Now I said, can you rebook me on another flight? Well, that was the only nonstop. I knew that. Can you get me through Chicago or Dallas to Oklahoma City? We have nothing. You have nothing today. Nothing tonight. No. The only thing we can book you on is a flight at 1:37 tomorrow afternoon, Monday, that will get you in at 10 o'clock at night. To Oklahoma City, I could almost drive it. I hung up the phone, called back. The second woman on the line said, oh no, we have a flight tonight on American at 8:29 that will get you to Chicago. You'll have to overnight in Chicago and take an 8 o'clock flight the next morning that'll get you into Oklahoma City a little bit after 10 in the morning. Okay, book it. But wait a second, that means I'm going to be stranded at O'Hare for 8 or 9 hours. Can you get me a hotel? No, because it was due to weather. Weather? You just told me it was air traffic control. Hello? Well, look, beggars can't be choosers at this point. I needed to get there. Book me the flight. So I turned the car around, headed back to LaGuardia. Got there about 6:30, and guess what? I get a text message a half an hour later that plane's been delayed now to 9:29 due to what? We had to substitute equipment, meaning they're putting another plane on it. Why? Operational issues. Here we go again. The 9:29 departure became a 9:55 departure, became a 10:55 departure. And finally, we start to board the plane a little bit after 11 o'clock. Now, they told us we'd be boarding the plane like at 10:10. Well, remember, the first plane had to come in first. Everybody had to get off the plane. They had to clean the plane. They had to fuel the plane. Nobody's being realistic here, and nobody's telling the truth. So we finally board the plane. We're in our seats, but we're not going anywhere. Announcement from the pilot. Oh, we have a flat tire. We have to jack the plane up. That means everybody has to get off the plane. Shall I continue this story? Let's just say we finally got to O'Hare at around 2 in the morning. The hotel they got me was not an airport hotel. It was The Shining, for those people who remember that movie. And it was not at an airport. It was nowhere near O'Hare. It was 8 miles away. I got there just in time to spend 2 hours there to turn around and come back for the 8 o'clock flight to Oklahoma City. Guess what? That American flight was delayed an hour and a half. And what did American Airlines do about it? They gave me a voucher, a meal voucher for $12. You know what that gets you today? A photograph of the food you might have had in 1948. Now, I'm upset about it. You'd be upset about it. Where's our compensation? Where's the airline passenger bill of rights? If you hadn't noticed lately, it doesn't exist. The Trump administration killed it after the DOT and the Biden administration proposed it. So about the best I can expect is a consolation letter from American giving me what? 5,000 bonus miles that I can't redeem. Well, are you happy now? I'll monitor the story and let you know what happens. And speaking of that, when we come back, it's a perfect segue to Seth Kugel from the New York Times. He writes the Tripped Up column. If you think my story's bad, get ready. Back right after this.
3: 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Peter Greenberg Worldwide will be right back.
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0: Once again, here's Peter Greenberg.
1: Peter Greenberg back with you as Peter Greenberg Worldwide continues from the Ritz-Carlton right here in Naples, Florida. Of course, you know the drill. You can always reach me. Just email me, peter@petergreenberg.com with your name, phone number, question or problem. We will solve it right here on the air. And what a perfect segue to talk about solving problems than with our next guest for the New York Times. He writes the Tripped Up column. And, of course, his name is Seth Kugel. Hello, Seth.
2: Hey, Peter.
1: You know, I got so many things to talk to you about, a couple of bones to pick as well. Yes, it happened to me, too.
2: Yeah.
1: I'll start with me. Gee, what a surprise. I'll start with me. You know, I've always believed there are two kinds of airline bags, carry-on and lost, so we'll put that aside for a second. But when you're traveling internationally, in many cases, you don't have a choice. You have to check a bag, and I did on a flight from Dallas to Rome and on American Airlines. Now, let me set the scene for you. The flight was 3 hours late, leaving Dallas, which meant my ability to connect in Rome went out the window. And where was I going? I was driving down to Civitavecchia to board a ship, which is the port city. You're jumping ahead. Wait. And then I get to Rome, and you know the answer. American Airlines lost my bag. So everybody who's had this experience knows you go to the baggage claim office. In the U.S., in many cases, it's actually a baggage claim office run by the airline itself. But when you're in Europe, it's run by a third party that represents maybe 20 different airlines, and you have no priority. They don't care, and they have no basis of guaranteeing you anything. The one thing I knew they couldn't guarantee me, which, of course, I had to explain to my wife, who was not happy about this at all, since all of her clothing was in that bag, and all the toiletries as well, is that once you get on a ship, given the delivery times and where the ship's going to be, there's no way for that bag to catch up with you, ever.
2: Right.
1: So finally, we had to realize the reason why the bag didn't get on the plane was because the plane was full and American just offloaded the bag arbitrarily.
2: Oh. So someone else told me the same story recently. That is so frustrating.
1: Yeah. Then, of course, we're going to be gone for 5 days, and we're going to a wedding. I've always wanted to say this, so I'll say it now. I had nothing to wear, and neither did she. So our next stop was Palermo, and we had to go shopping. So I'm on the phone with the airline. I've also told the baggage guys in Rome, when the bag is finally delivered to the airport, keep it here. We'll pick it up on the way back. There's no way it'll ever catch up with us because we're going Palermo, then Malta, then Trapani, and then Rome. And so they didn't care. Bag's going to stay there. In the meantime, we have to go shopping in Palermo for everything. And, of course, I get a form note from American saying, please keep receipts. We'll let you know what we're going to honor. Really? Okay. So we'll get to that in a second. You're already laughing. Then we finally pick up the bag on the way back from Rome. We fly back to the U.S. and I get an email from American apologizing for their mistake and saying, oh, we'd like to give you 20,000 miles. For what? What am I going to do with 20,000 miles? You can't redeem them. They devalue them by the hour. And that's the airline's way of saying, this is the compensation we're offering you, which doesn't cost us a dime. After we ended up having to spend over $900 to buy a jacket, a shirt, a tie, I still had shoes. She needed to buy a blouse because she had nothing to match everything she owned, and her toiletries. Okay, end of discussion. We're not out there going on supermarket sweep to buy everything known to man, but in terms of how much time it cost me, how much money it cost, how much inconvenience it cost. Can't wait to redeem those 20,000 miles. So the question is this. If we live in a world where the airline thinks that their currency of value is mileage, then they're delusional as well.
2: Well, I have a question, though. They didn't accept the receipts and say, usually what would happen is they'll take the receipts and then they'll reimburse you for a very mysterious and usually small percentage of them that doesn't really make any sense or have any explanation. You didn't even get that?
1: No, we've submitted the receipts. We haven't heard back yet.
2: Oh, I see. Well, my prediction is you'll get a number, an amount, and if you try to add up and figure out what they paid for and what they didn't, it won't add up. Right. So we'll
1: which,
2: see.
1: Which,
2: about
1: by the
2: that.
1: Way, it then that forces you to cheat. That forces you to actually submit yeah. receipts that are even more than that, so you can actually get to the point of what you actually paid, and that's wrong.
2: Yeah. This is one of these things that drives me crazy. So does the giving of miles or vouchers, which are even worse because they expire in a year. And I've been saying this recently to people. I would love for some accountant from one of these airlines to tell me what exactly they value these vouchers as. Like, what percent of a $500 voucher do they expect to be spent? It can't be worth anything more than $150 to the airline because so many of these go unused.
1: Well, not only that, remember, it has a cash value against a seat that may only have an incremental value to them, because otherwise it would be unsold anyway.
2: It's crazy. They won't give money. It's so crazy. Just give a little money.
1: Yeah.
2: Anyway.
1: Okay.
2: Getting a little worked up here, Peter.
1: Yeah, you know what? We got worked up together. Let's go get them, Seth. No, anyway, bottom line is this happens to people all the time. So for the folks who listen to my show, obviously I'll stay on top of this and monitor it, because there may be some lessons there that we can all learn when we see what American decides to pony up based on something that they did. We didn't do it. They did it. First of all, it wasn't that we were late for the plane. The plane itself was 3 hours late. We checked in 2 hours early. It wasn't that they notified us they lost the bag. We got no electronic alert from the airline saying, oh, sorry, you lost your bag. We had to wait for 45 minutes to an hour to find out our bags weren't on the plane to begin with. So much for their app. I have an app for them, but we won't mention it on the air. Anyway, we'll stay on top of that. Now, speaking of reimbursement and value, you wrote a story recently about someone who checked in on a business class seat, which was broken. Tell me that story.
2: Well, she was not a regular business class customer, but she had splurged for this flight for her and her adult daughter from San Francisco to Beijing on United. And the flight seat didn't go back, and then they sort of, it was for it to go to sleep on. So the flight crew just sort of forced it into a flat position. Her seatbelt got caught in the seat, so she couldn't use her seatbelt, and they couldn't get the seat back up. So she spent, you know, I think about 12 hours of this flight lying down, which would be great for like 8 hours maybe, but also didn't have a seatbelt. So she tried to get reimbursed or tried to get some money back, and, you know, ended up battling for about $650, which is, you know, maybe 15% of the cost of the ticket, which, you know, I found outrageous. But on the other hand, I also found out that's more than people usually get.
1: Well,
2: and that was in vouchers, of course. That wasn't in cash.
1: Of course not. Which brings me up to my next item up here for the Price is Right, and that is, how much do you actually value an airline ticket? If you're buying a business class ticket on an airline that's anything more than $6,000, to me, that's a red flag to me. I can't justify it. We saw a ticket the other day from New York to Johannesburg on Delta that was $16,000. That's, you know, I keep saying that. That's not a ticket. That's a Toyota. And I go back to my college days where I learned very easily how to sleep on the center seat tray table and get through it. And you know what?
2: Yeah.
1: I'd do it again. I just can't.
2: Well, I mean, I was going to say, I don't have that much sympathy for business class flyers, but it is because I don't fly business class. But it is true that she paid a lot of money, and the tortured logic behind only giving back like 15% and that in vouchers is pretty bad. Like, what percentage of your experience is based on being able to move that seat back and forth and be comfortable? To me, that's like 90% of the reason to do business class, which I've done like twice in my life by bidding like $300 to upgrade and miraculously getting it.
1: Yeah, exactly. I mean, the only way I want an upgrade is if, you know, somebody doesn't show up for the flight and they take pity on me and they upgrade me.
2: Correct.
1: Right now, what's happening with upgrades, I happen to think is a crime, because it violates the promise that was made to everybody to join the frequent flyer program in the first place. Why do people join the frequent flyer program? For the perks. What's one of the perks? An upgrade. Well, how do you get an upgrade anymore when 24 hours before the flight, no matter what your status is, they're auctioning off the seat for as little as $26 to anybody else?
2: So true.
1: It's to me,
2: by the way, yeah. I had someone write to me with all kinds of screenshots showing he had pretty good status, that they wouldn't even upgrade him to whatever Comfort Plus, and Comfort Plus was empty, and it was the day before the flight. Like, if you can't even get upgraded to Comfort Plus and you're whatever Platinum, that's just crazy.
1: It is. Hold on to that thought for a second, Seth. We're talking to Seth Kugel from the New York Times, back with more from the Ritz-Carlton in Naples right after this.
0: Have a question or a problem? Just email Peter at peter@petergreenberg.com. 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
1: Peter Greenberg with you again from the Ritz-Carlton in Naples as Peter Greenberg Worldwide continues with our pal Seth Kugel from the New York Times. We were talking about the value of an upgrade on a flight these days. What's the point of an upgrade as an offer if you're never going to get offered it and you're now in competition with people who've maybe only flown once in their life who can buy it for $26 in an auction? It makes no sense. It's just, what they've done, What the airlines have done, and I'm angry about this, is they've turned loyalty into a revenue stream. Something's wrong there.
2: Yeah, I'll admit I've kind of given up on the airline loyalty. Of course, I still collect the miles, but I've been more of a credit card point collector, transferring those to the airlines. I just gave up. I'll take the status if it comes to me, but I agree with you. It's just not worth it anymore.
1: Well, I told the story once before, but it keeps coming back to knock on me. I was flying from Charlotte to LaGuardia on American Airlines, and I have status. And so I'm thinking, oh, maybe I'll get an upgrade. So I get to the gate, and there's that board that hangs over the gate that tells you how many people are standing by for seats, whether they're in coach or business or first. And all of a sudden, I looked up on this board, how many people with status were standing by for a first-class upgrade that never existed in the first place. Take a guess. Oh, by the way, I'll put this in perspective. It was an A319 that holds maybe 140 people on the whole plane, right? How many people were standing by for the first-class upgrade who had status? Take a guess, Seth.
2: 26.
1: Okay, you're not going to the showcase showdown. It was 61. 61
2: oh my
1: people.
2: God.
1: And we all looked at each other going, what's the point?
2: Yeah. Right. Oh, my God.
1: So we're still addicted to these programs. And, of course, the definition of addiction is abuse. So guess what? We're abused by these programs now. And we've reached an...
2: You're addicted to them. I'm off. I'm done. I don't expect anything anymore.
1: I'm going to quote you. But you know what? You've run the numbers. You know exactly what I'm talking about.
2: Yeah, I do.
1: Ugh. So is there anything left to loyalty at an airline anymore?
2: I mean, maybe you get like a greeting. They come to your seat and say, thank you so much for flying with us, Mr. Kugel. I don't know. They still do that. I haven't heard it in a while. Yeah, there's not much. Maybe a lounge. Get a lounge. This is not my area of expertise because I never get it.
1: Yeah, exactly. I mean, it's crazy. And then if you want to use the lounge, it's oversold. You can't get in.
2: Yeah.
1: So what's
2: that's true too.
1: I mean,
2: that
1: what's the point? I posted a video the other day of flying out of Fort Lauderdale, where there was one lounge there. It was run by American Express. I have a platinum card. I've had it since I'm, you don't want to know how old I am, but I've had it for a long time. And I never used the benefit because of the lounge, because I could never get in, but it was the only lounge available in Fort Lauderdale. I go in there and they go, oh, did you get our text? I said, no. What's the text? Mm-hmm. Oh, you have to fill out a form and we'll let you know when you can come in. I'm saying, what, do you think I'm voyaging on the Nina, the Pinta, and the Santa Maria to see the New World? I'm only here for 45 minutes. I mean, sorry. And I looked in there and there are dozens of empty seats in there. I'm going, this is nuts. They've oversold the program. They're understaffed. This is not a perk. It's a prison sentence. And why would anybody want to spend $850 a year to have a premium credit card where you can't even use the perk?
2: For sure. I certainly am not spending $850 on credit cards. I do pay a little bit for a credit card, but they always give you like $100 in credit to travel and $150 for your whatever for your global entry. And I always calculate to make sure it comes almost even. And so, you know, it ends up costing me more than $100 in cash. I don't do it.
1: So my suggestion to American Express and to many of the other airport and airline lounges is you need to rebrand. And rebrand with three words, and I'll help you make the sign. And those three words are, what's the point? That's it. That's what I want to call the lounges. Just, what's the point? It makes no sense.
2: I thought you were going to say, come on in, and it would just be open.
1: No, it would be come on in with an asterisk. No, with an asterisk. And the asterisk would refer to not today.
2: Yeah. What I love is when the lounge is so, and some lounges are, of course, very nice, but when the lounge is really crowded and the food is much worse than you can get in the terminal, sometimes I'm just like, give up. I'll go pay $27 for lunch for a sandwich, which is much better than anything in this lounge.
1: Or you could change the name of the lounge to Bad Hummus, sweaty pretzels, and day-old carrots. You could do that, too. I mean, and you know what? At least you'd be telling the truth. Now, there are some lounges out there that are trying to do better, but still, they haven't figured out their population situation. They've oversold the program. And if everybody has status, you know what that means? Nobody has status.
2: Yeah.
1: Which brings you back full
2: circle. I mean, I really do think sometimes there's much better seats available outside the lounge than inside the lounge. And I don't want to be in this crowded place. I mean, again, it's not true of all lounges, but I don't go to too many huge major airports with massive lounges. I'm always going to smaller airports. These lounges are awful. Half the time I would just much rather sit by the gate.
1: Seth Kugel from the New York Times, I want to thank you for being on the show, Seth. And as a result of that, I'm going to give you 20,000 miles that you can't redeem. Fair enough?
2: Thanks, Peter. Great.
1: You got it. And we'll be back with more as Peter Greenberg Worldwide returns to the Ritz-Carlton in Naples, Florida, right after this.
10: Your flight might be late, but we're right on time. Peter Greenberg Worldwide will be right back.
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1: Peter Greenberg back with you from the Ritz-Carlton in Naples, Florida. Of course, you know where to reach me. You email me, Peter at petergreenberg.com with your name, phone number, question or problem. We will solve it right here on the air. Joining me now is someone I've known for way too long. Let's see if I can list all the places we've known each other. Would it be Jamaica?
2: Yes.
1: Would it be Pasadena?
2: No.
1: No. It would be New York.
2: New York.
1: It would be Kapalua in Hawaii.
2: That's right. Denver.
1: And Denver.
2: That's right.
1: And so basically he can't hold a job. But the job that he's holding right now, he's the big cheese right here at the Ritz-Carlton in Naples, Andrew Rogers, sir.
2: Welcome to Naples. We're so glad to have you here.
1: And, you know, you're my go-to guy when I want to get my finger on the pulse of what's going on in the world of travel, and especially hospitality. And I think it's safe to say that, you know, the world of disruption is front and center. Whether it's airlines, hotels, cruise lines, rental cars, trains, the economy in general, and let's not forget the price of gas. So let's start with gas and fuel, because in many cases, your market is a drive-to market, too. A lot of people will drive to come here. Have you seen any drop-off in that?
2: Not yet, and we're just coming into that season. Summertime, particularly, is our drive-in market here. But so far, first quarter and second quarter is starting off really strong and continues to be that way, despite, you know, the prices going up.
1: I would think with America's addiction to their car, the last thing that's going to get thrown out would be the automobile, simply because we live with it. And I filled up my tank just 2 days ago in California.
2: Mm-hmm.
1: It was $137.
2: Oh, my.
1: Because gas was $7 a gallon, right? Now, that's not sustainable in the long run. It's just not. But what Americans do, and we've been through this before. I remember the gas crisis in 1974. I was covering it for Newsweek with lines around the block in cities, every city, and the Saudis were going to cut us off. And people still drove.
2: Yeah.
1: And gas was like, ooh, $3 a gallon, you know. Ooh. But in this
2: $4.49 here.
1: Not
2: too bad.
1: A good reason to move to Florida, then.
2: Absolutely.
1: Yeah, but the bottom line is, I think when you see stories, and you see it from AAA all the time, whether it's Memorial Day, Labor Day, July 4th, Christmas, Thanksgiving, how many cars will be on the road, they're right. But what they don't tell you is how many people are going to be in the cars. And the more the gas prices go up, the more people are in the cars, because they're trying to amortize the cars.
2: Fair point.
1: But in your situation, your at least drive-to market is holding.
2: It is, yes.
1: Now, the airplane market, that's another story. International airfares up 37% from here. Domestic airfares on average up 20% and growing by the day, right? Planes performing, airlines performing scheduled triage of unprecedented proportions. I mean, they're not just canceling flights today or tomorrow. They're canceling flights for their entire schedule for the next 5 or 6 months. So as their algorithms look for forward projections, and you do the same thing in the hotel business, what's our forward booking look like, right? I mean, and it's not just whether or not I'm going to stay in the room. It's weddings and business meetings.
2: That's
1: and
2: right.
1: Conventions. I mean, can you look ahead 6 months and see any trends?
2: Hard to say that far. Our group business that is our kind of our base through the summer and the fall is looking good for 2026. But our transient business that's coming in, both drive and by air, has continued to be strong and looks strong for the upcoming year. Our bookings over the holidays right now are coming in on normal pace. And so I think, you know, everybody feels good about the future.
1: You know, when people look at the net effects of the demise of Spirit, they forget one thing. And it's true for so many airlines, and I'm going to give you a figure that surprised me. It's probably going to surprise you. I'll give you an example from American Airlines. Last year, 84% of the people who flew American Airlines only flew the airline once. How about that?
2: So they're not brand loyal.
1: And, well, not even brand loyal. They only flew any airline once. It just happened to be American.
2: Got it.
1: Spirit is a leisure-driven airline. It's not a business airline. People might fly it once a year again. So the real question is, how much will that have an impact, their demise, on the overall economy of airlines? Their capacity maybe was 5% of the business, maybe not that much. But now you add in Frontier, Allegiant, Avelo, who are similarly confronted with high debt, and their business model doesn't work if all they're offering is low fares. So that's something we have to watch. However, airfares on the three major carriers, I'll throw Southwest in later, but American, United, and Delta, unbelievably high. Coach airfares that you should be like 278 are now 800.
2: Mm-hmm.
1: Business airfares that should be 1200 are $4,935. We just posted that today. We couldn't believe it, but it's true. So at a certain point, something has to give.
2: Certainly does. I think

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0: Welcome back to Peter Greenberg Worldwide. Once again, here's Peter Greenberg.
1: Peter Greenberg back with you, speaking with Andrew Rogers, the market general manager of the Ritz-Carlton here in Naples. You know, I go back to 2023. We had just been down here doing one of my television specials in Fort Myers. And literally 8 days after we shot the special, Fort Myers gets wiped out by the hurricane. You guys got hit very bad.
2: We did. We had a storm surge here. And so with the rising waters, it closed the hotel for about 9 months as we had an opportunity.
1: 9 months.
2: Yep. So we had to kind of step back, redo our entire infrastructure of the hotel down below where all of our systems and facilities are, get that going, gave us an opportunity to finish up the new tower construction and reopen with a fresh product.
1: And yet the thing is that's devastating to the economy.
2: Sure is. We were able to welcome back, though, almost all of our employees that had that time off, which was fantastic. And at the same time, we still had the Ritz-Carlton Tiburon just down the street that was operating. So it was good to at least have something going in the market.
1: And when you take a look at your guests, you know, you guys all do homework on guest preferences. You do homework on guest behavior, on guest expectations. What changes are you seeing? You know, what is it that a guest wants now that they never wanted before? And what does a guest not want now under any circumstances that they demanded before?
2: Boy, that's a really good question. I think the good old, you know, Wi-Fi even trumps hot water. You know, these days, fortunately, all of it works real well. But, you know, that is something that they just can't live without. And I think the thing that I'm seeing more and more just in travel trends is people like downtime, just to disconnect as well. And I think we're seeing that here with people that just want to be at the pool or the beach to relax and enjoy. And that seems to be a bit more coveted because they're always connected.
1: But speaking of that connection, they just want to be downtown at the pool or the beach, but they're bringing their phones.
2: They are, but it does give them that peace of mind that they can disconnect and just be here to relax.
1: See, for a type A person like me, what gets you to go to a hotel or a resort is when you convince me you've got a strong signal everywhere at the hotel.
2: Absolutely. I mean, that's why I led with that, because you have to have it. It's just an absolute must. And

0: should it go down for any reason, it's tough. Yesterday we were talking, you know, about backup plans, and we have two Starlink, you know, posted right out here that are here mounted full time, just so that we know have any break in service.
1: And Starlink, I mean, look, I'm not a spokesperson, nor do I endorse the product, but I have to say, I've come to love it. I mean, it really works.
0: Well, it was the first thing that we installed after, you know, going through the fires in Maui, as you may remember. And because we were able to put that on our hotel, get up and running, it made all the difference in the world, not only for the peace of mind for the people that we had with us in the hotel,
1: for the staff,
0: but it allowed us to get our systems up and running, you know, rather quickly.
1: And then, of course, I keep on getting emails from my listeners who are very angry that they check into a hotel and there's no longer a dresser in the room, or there's no longer a desk in the room. Or one of the developments we've been seeing, I don't see it here at the Ritz-Carlton, but I've seen it at other hotels, where they're not putting doors on the bathrooms anymore. They're doing like glass partitions. What is that all about?
0: Well, you know, the other one that's popular right now that we are working with is that steamers in the rooms, you know, as opposed to iron and ironing boards. Most people like that option and are demanding that. So as we are doing our renovations down the street at Tiburon, we're actually adding both.
1: Right. Well, let's go back to the dressers. You still have them?
0: We do.
1: And you still have desks?
0: We do.
1: Okay.
0: But the desks typically will double as a table. So, you know, it's right in the center of the room, so it's easy to use. It can be moved around, and it's a lot more comfortable so that people can spread out. And it's not just associated as a desk in the corner.
1: Now, then there's my biggest pet peeve, bathtubs. Most hotels that I go into today, if they have a bathtub at all, it's only capable of washing a small chihuahua.
0: Well, you'll like the one in your room.
1: Yeah, but I'm saying those are unusual.
0: Yeah, super short in many cases to check the box that they have it, but doesn't
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3: This hour from Town Hall, I'm Ron Taylor. With the United States and Iran moving towards signing a new agreement to end the current war, one Republican on Capitol Hill is saying he wants to see the fine print before any deal is finalized. On the Salem News program this week on Capitol Hill with Tony Perkins, Senator Lindsey Graham of South Carolina is concerned the initial reports say the agreement would allow so-called civilian enrichment of uranium to continue.
4: If there's any enrichment program allowed in the Trump deal, if they can enrich anywhere for any reason, that's a bad deal in my view. They will cheat after Trump leaves. So there's a lot of details to be fleshed out. But Israel's concerned, and quite frankly, I am too. I hope for a good deal. I pray for a good deal. But if it's not a good deal, I will say so.
3: Senator Graham's full interview will be heard when This Week on Capitol Hill is broadcast beginning at 10 a.m. Eastern Time, later this morning on the Salem News Channel. Catapulted by the market debut of his rocket company SpaceX, Elon Musk is now the world's first trillionaire. That amount of money, all owned by just one person, was once unfathomable.
5: If you made $100,000 a year and saved every penny, it would take you 10 million years to match that wealth. His wealth will sit just shy of the gross domestic product of Poland, while completely eclipsing the entire annual economic output of Taiwan. Only about 21 countries have a GDP higher than $1 trillion today. So what does he plan on doing with all that cash? Musk says he doesn't plan to spend his $1 trillion fortune solely on himself. He'll instead use it to fund a permanent human settlement on Mars, and is first counting on SpaceX to get us there.
3: Correspondent Marissa Duhaney. President Trump said on Truth Social yesterday that U.S. Southern Command has carried out a swift and lethal kinetic strike to successfully execute Hector Rutherford Guerrero Flores, otherwise known as Nino Guerrero. News and analysis at townhall.com.
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2: WPTF News. I'm Tony Rexby. The Department of Energy issuing an emergency order to help avoid blackouts as North Carolina temperatures in Raleigh topped 100 yesterday. That order allowing Duke Energy in both Carolinas to operate up to maximum generation output levels, notwithstanding air quality or other permit limitations. Exceptional drought conditions continuing. Assistant State Climatologist Corey Davis.
7: We do have exceptional drought back on the map in North Carolina this week. Right now it is running between Guilford County and Durham County, really right along I-85 in that stretch.
2: Colin Heidick had a three-run homer in the bottom of the eighth inning, leading North Carolina to a 6-2 win over Ole Miss Friday night at the College World Series in Omaha. A chance of showers and thunderstorms after 4 o'clock this afternoon. Otherwise, sunny and hot today. A high near 98, down to 73 tonight, 100 again tomorrow. Tony Rixby, WPTF News.
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2: Peter Greenberg here, back with you as Peter Greenberg Worldwide continues for the second weekend of June 2026. Hope you're having a great weekend wherever you happen to be. And if you're just joining us, let me tell you where we happen to be. Get out those maps, boys and girls. 26 degrees, 8 minutes north, 81 degrees, 47 minutes west. We are in the magical Ritz-Carlton Naples. What a great resort right here on the beach in Florida. And of course, you can always reach me. You know that drill. Just email me, peter at petergreenberg.com with your name, phone number, question or problem. We will solve it right here on the air. I got a couple of questions for you. And we'd love to hear what you think. But if you've been flying lately, you know, I remember when I was growing up, I had the mistaken idea that every time I got on an airplane, the plane had been waiting for me overnight, patiently sleeping, resting, preparing. No, I'll be lucky if the plane landed 20 minutes before we took off. And these days, that means the assumption is your plane is clean? Not really. The cleaning jobs that they're doing are terrible, right? So you need to protect yourself. Bring along some antibacterial wipes. And then when you board that flight, wipe off every single surface area that your skin might touch. Not just the tray table, by the way, the top and the bottom of the tray table, please. Even the video screen, the armrests, the headrests, the seat cushions as well. And we're just getting started because now you're sitting in your seat and you want to have a healthy flight, right? Well, what about the air vent above your head? Is it blowing right on your neck? Just turn it off. These days, I don't fly without wearing an undershirt and a vest. Planes are freezing. You know what? Not good. And then the third item of forbids here on how to fly better, and it's called water. I don't drink alcohol on planes. That's a double negative. And every once in a while, I'll cheat with club soda or ginger ale. And what do I want with it? Ice. Where'd the ice come from? Well, if you're flying within the U.S., reasonably good chance it was catered locally, no problem. Flying overseas, no ice, please. Biggest problem you can have, even on the plane. But what happens if you order water? You just want water. Well, where'd the water come from? Did you see the flight attendant physically crack open a new bottle of sparkling water or still water and pour it into the glass in front of you? If you didn't, here's the problem. A lot of flights aren't catered properly, and they may run out of a lot of bottled water. What happens when they run out of bottled water? They use the water in the holding tanks. Water in the holding tanks? It's the bacterial equivalent of the bar scene from Star Wars. Most airlines don't clean them properly or clean them frequently. And in fact, there could be as much as 50 different strains of bacteria lying around there. All right, so now you know. If you see the flight attendant open the bottle and pour it, you go ahead and drink it, and you're not going to have a problem. What about coffee? Can you drink the coffee on the plane, since that water could also come from the holding tanks? And the answer is a qualified yes. Why a qualified yes? Because they had to heat the water, hopefully boiling, which would take care of the bacteria. But we're just getting started. Now, what about the bathroom? You're always told to wash your hands. No, I'm not telling you to go to the bathroom to drink the water in there. That's a double no-no. But what about just washing your hands? Well, again, we got some bacteria problems. It's coming from the same holding tank. So unless you're using extremely hot water, and not every airplane has sustainable hot water, at least the temperature, you don't want to wash your hands in there either. Aren't you glad I told you all this? Well, bottom line is, you need to know. And now a little thought about airline seats and the upsell. We've talked about this on the air before, but it bears repeating. Anytime you are trying to book a seat on a plane, you see that it's got a price tag attached to it. It used to be you booked the airfare and the seat came with it. Not anymore, you know that. But it's all about the upsell. And when you go to the airline seating chart, it's misleading. Because I can tell you for a fact, the airlines will hold back between 10 and 20% of their seats for their frequent flyers. So you're not seeing a true reflection of the actual capacity and inventory of available seats. But what you will see is a price tag on every one of those seats, or almost every one of those seats. The other day I was flying from Honolulu to Chicago on United, and would you believe I was sitting in an aisle seat in coach, my wife was sitting in a window seat in coach, the middle seat between us was empty, and I'll tell you why we did that in a second, and It had a price tag on it. Are you ready for the price tag? If somebody wanted to buy a middle seat, now think about this. Why would anybody pay money for the seat they'd be assigned anyway? Crazy. $238 to buy a middle seat for a seat you might get anyway when you got to the gate. Now, why did we buy a window and an aisle seat? We're hoping that nobody would get the middle seat and we'd have space between us. Now, if somebody actually did get the middle seat and they're smart enough to wait so they didn't have to pay $238, then either I or my wife would offer to move next to each other and that person wouldn't get the middle seat, but at least my wife and I would get to sit together. Simple, right? Makes sense. But the real problem here is the airlines and the upsell. So when you see a seating chart and you see the only seats available are middle seats with a price tag, under no circumstances do you whip out your wallet and pay for that middle seat. Just get out to the airport just a little early. When you check in, ask if you can get a window or an aisle seat. And guess what? At that point, the seats are under what they call airport control, and there's a reasonably good chance you'll get it. Now, on the chance that you don't get it and you get stuck in the middle seat, at least you didn't spend $238 for it. Speaking about spending money, let's talk about the brave new world of gate-checked bags. It's getting worse and worse. With everybody trying to carry on everything they can on the plane, if you're not in boarding group 1 or 2, maybe even 3, anything after 3, the odds of you getting overhead bin space, slim and none. And so they're already making announcements at the gate that they'll check your bag in for free, which angers everybody who paid to check their bags, right? It's a double standard. But here's the thing that nobody knows, and the airlines don't volunteer this. Once they gate check your bag, even if it's on a commuter flight and they give you a little gate valet check so that you pick it up on the jetway, your bag has the same rights as any checked bag. Meaning if the airline loses it, damages it, misplaces it, mishandles it, delays it, you're entitled to compensation. And if they lose the whole bag, the limit of liability for the airline, are you sitting down? $4,700. Now, that's not per bag. That's per incident, per passenger. Does that mean you're going to get $4,700? 95% chance of that is zero. Why? Because the airlines don't pay damages based on replacement value. They pay it based on depreciated value. So what you need to do, even if you're bringing a carry-on bag to the airport, which you might get gate checked, take a photograph of everything in there and keep receipts for everything you purchased, because you're going to need them to file a claim later on. Again, they do not pay based on replacement value. They pay based on depreciated value. And then when you land at your destination and you're waiting with all the other refugees for your bags to come around the carousel and you see it and you're so excited, don't just grab it and run. Open it up and see if everything's still in there. Because remember, baggage thieves don't steal bags. They steal individual items from bags. And if you wait to get home to figure out you had a problem, it's your word against the airlines. And guess what? You lose. All right, stick around. We got a whole lot more coming from the Ritz-Carlton right here in Naples. And that means you'll win as Peter Greenberg Worldwide returns right after this.
3: Your flight might be late, but we're right on time. Peter Greenberg Worldwide will be right back.
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1: Peter Greenberg back with you as Eye on Travel continues from the Ritz-Carlton right here in Naples, Florida. And, of course, you can always reach me. 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Check out the Patty Baker Humane Society right here in Naples. Believe it or not, they were founded 66 years ago. They do a great nonprofit work that care for animals in need, and of course they advocate for their needs. You get to volunteer in so many different ways, including assisting with the animal care, transportation, and more. But I have to give, every time I mention a humane society, I have to give you the caution. If you're going to hang out with the animals, there's a reasonably good chance you're taking one home. And what is wrong with that? If you want more information on how you can volunteer when you come down to Naples, it's easy. pbhsnaples.org. Or, of course, go to our website, petergreenberg.com, for the comprehensive list on a global scale. Speaking of doing good work, my next guest knows a little bit about that because he's the president and CEO of the Conservancy of Southwest Florida, and that's exactly where we are right now. Rob Moher, how are you, sir?
2: I'm doing great, Peter. Thanks for having me.
1: You know, when I think about Florida, I go back, oh, God, when I first came here, when I was maybe 7 years old with my parents, and I saw nothing but green, nothing but wide expanse of land and marsh and swamp and Everglades and you name it. Things have changed.
2: Things have changed. This is a booming area. The economy here is sort of on fire, which means a lot of development, a lot of conversion of what were natural lands. Some of the historic things that you saw as a kid here, Peter, have now changed. But I think Naples and the surrounding areas have at least preserved some of the critical, beautiful ecological areas, areas such as Rookery Bay, Del Norwegian State Park, and then, of course, we are on the doorstep of the Western Everglades, and there is a large effort underway, Peter, to ensure that we don't pave over paradise and that we keep the Western Everglades intact, because, as you may know, the Everglades is the largest restoration ever attempted in human history, so we have to preserve the west side.
1: In human history?
2: In human history, correct, of a natural system being restored. It's a $22 billion effort. It is larger than anything ever attempted on the planet.
1: I mean, given our tendency to destroy stuff, that's pretty good.
2: Yeah, it is good, but it's always cheaper to protect it first rather than destroy it and try and fix it, as you saw from the $22 billion price tag to restore a broken system. But still, it's a heroic effort. It's making a lot of progress. But Naples itself and surrounding areas are seeing a lot of growth, and that puts a lot of pressure on the natural systems.
1: Now, you mentioned some creeks and some water areas. Explain.
2: So Naples is blessed to have a lot of preserve areas. So despite all the development going on, you still have in the urban area a lot of public accessible beach areas. You have areas like Clam Pass where you can walk through a mile of mangroves along a boardwalk to get to.
1: And that's accessible to you.
2: It is. Fully accessible to the public, lots of parking, and it's a county park. So we are very fortunate that the early founders of Naples had this foresight of protecting public access and natural spaces so that generations later could enjoy what is a magnificent natural part of the United States.
1: And of course, accessibility is the key.
2: Accessibility, right. So you have some of these areas that have a significant parking, means a lot of public access, and there are smaller access points as well. Now, that's just along the coast, Peter. There are a lot of gems also inland.
1: Now, we're confronting a summer now of the Great American Road Trip for all sorts of reasons. One, of course, it's the 100th anniversary of Route 66, the 250th anniversary of our country, but it's also the economy and the cost of flying is getting out of control. A lot of Americans do not want to go anywhere overseas this year. In fact, a growing number of Americans don't even want to fly anywhere within the U.S., which means it's going to be domestic travel. How do you protect everything when everybody's going to show up at the same time?
2: Well, the summer historically has been the quieter time of the year, although what we're seeing now in Naples is a lot of East Coast visitation coming to Naples in the summer. So there is a lot more visitation than there used to be here in the summer. However, we have to try and balance, the tourism enthusiasm for enjoying Naples with the efforts to protect it. And so I would still encourage people to come and enjoy it. The summer is a better time to do that than the winter. It's a lot busier here in the winter still. And there's a lot to be seen and done and offered in Naples in the summer. So it's a great destination.
1: You know, one of the statistics I saw, which is a little alarming, is that Southwest Florida has more endangered and threatened species than anywhere else.
2: That's correct. So this is unlike any other place on Earth. And I don't think sometimes people understand how biodiverse this area is. You have things like the iconic Florida panther. Now, this panther requires massive amounts of habitat to be able to hunt for deer. And if you pinch them in too tight, you get what's called, Peter, interspecies aggression. That means when one male panther attacks another male panther.
1: Because they're fighting over the same thing.
2: They're fighting over the same turf because that turf is where their food is. You know, just like everyone needs to be able to find a meal, the panthers need to be able to hunt as well. And so we're seeing this pressure on them.
1: Yeah. When was the last time you saw a panther?
2: I have actually never seen a panther in the wild. They are incredibly elusive animals, and they are hunters primarily at night. And so unless you're out in the middle of a tree island at night, your chance of seeing a panther is not impossible, but is more restricted. But this is a special place, so that's why it deserves a lot of careful thought about how we develop it.
1: What other species are threatened?
2: Well, you have things like the indigo snake, which is a beautiful black snake that belongs in Florida here. You also have the caracara, which is a fantastic bird. So those are just a couple of more species. But there are hosts. The gopher tortoise is a very iconic species. It's a dry land tortoise, not a wet turtle, not like a sea turtle. We have those too. And by the way, we have sea turtles along our beaches that nest here, and they're endangered and threatened as well.
1: But do you guys work with the other naturalists to be able to go out there and watch when the sea turtles come up?
2: Well, you can, but the key thing is to watch, but not interfere.
1: Of course.
2: Right? No flash photography.
1: It's all infrared.
2: Yes. No, everything has to be infrared and keep your distance. Like all wildlife, they deserve to have a place where they can maintain their natural rhythms. And so we encourage, you know, wise ecotourism, which means watching it from a distance. Often going with a trained guide is a good thing to do. So we, for example, have a boat tour in Rookery Bay called the Good Fortune 2. You can go out with naturalists. And so you can see ospreys, you can see dolphins, but you're with people that understand how the species is interacting with its environment and also keep a respectful distance.
1: I spent some time in Tamarinda in Costa Rica at the right time as those giant leatherback turtles come up on the beach.
2: Amazing.
1: Oh, my God. I mean, they're prehistoric.
2: Well, they're living dinosaurs. And, you know, they have to survive, Peter, for 25 years. A female sea turtle has to survive for 25 years out there in the ocean before she can lay her first clutch of eggs. Now, you compare and contrast that to a Burmese python, which is an invasive species that has found its way into Florida, which is iconic and a big problem for Florida's native wildlife. They can start reproducing after 2 or 3 years. So, you know, you have this invasive species eating everything in the Everglades, and you've got this sea turtle has to survive for 25 years against red tide and pollution and issues out in the Gulf. And so, you know, these native species are having a hard time sometimes keeping up, although sea turtles have rebounded quite successfully thanks to conservation efforts.
1: But that 25-year cycle, that's almost impossible.
2: Well, it's not impossible if you're focused on long-term conservation efforts. Let me give you an example. So it's a great success story, Peter. Conservancy has been protecting sea turtle nests here for 42 years on our beaches. It's the longest-running sea turtle monitoring protection program in the United States that we're aware of. That effort now is yielding huge payback. So we are seeing record numbers of nests. That means more of those little hatchlings crawling out into the Gulf, making their way into the water, and more of those will survive to survive those 25 years to reproduce the species in 25 years from now. So it's actually a story of great hope, but it takes dedication and commitment.
1: Well, speaking of dedication and commitment, for those people listening to this program right now who may be coming to Naples, how do they get involved with you guys?
2: So conservancy.org, that's our website. We have a robust volunteer program. We have over 500 active volunteers, and we're always looking for more.
1: But how would I volunteer? What do I do?
2: Sure, there's lots of things. So we have a Von Arx Wildlife Hospital where we treat injured and native wildlife. So we have over 4,000 animals a year, everything from river otters to pelicans, anything that's injured that is a native species. And guess what, Peter? Every one of those animals requires a lot of care. We only have 6 full-time staff in the hospital, and we need a lot of volunteer power. There's a lot of towels to be washed and folded, and there are injured animals that need to be picked up. And so rather than have the staff pick them up, we train our what are called critter couriers. We equip them with the appropriate boxes and gloves, and they can help pick those animals up, bring them back to the hospital so the vets and the technical people in our hospital can give that animal a chance to be released back into the wild. It's an exciting opportunity.
1: I've seen some of the rehab centers around the country where you'll get, you know, a turtle missing a leg or a fin from another fish, or a dolphin, and they'll rehab them, but they may not release them back.
2: That's right. Sometimes a species, if it cannot survive in the wild on its own, the next best thing is to find it a home and act as an ambassador species. That's what we call an ambassador species. So sometimes we had a bald eagle, for example, that was shot in the wing. That wing could never be restored. So we used that eagle for years. We kept it in an amazing enclosure at the conservancy so the public could learn about the threats. First of all, don't shoot native wildlife.
1: Exactly.
2: Unless you're an authorized hunter and you're going after a species that is approved to be hunted.
1: Rob Moher, the president and CEO of the Conservancy of Southwest Florida. Thanks for joining us, man.
2: Thank you, Peter.
1: And we'll be
2: back soon.
1: I will. And we'll be back, speaking of back soon, right after this.
2: Okay, thanks.
0: Have a question or a problem? Just email Peter at peter@petergreenberg.com. Peter Greenberg Worldwide will be right back.
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1: Peter Greenberg back with you as Peter Greenberg Worldwide continues from the Ritz-Carlton right here in Naples, Florida. And of course, you know the drill. You can always reach me. You just got to email me, peter@petergreenberg.com with your name, phone number, question or problem. We will solve it right here on the air. Let's go out to the phones to Monticello, Minnesota. Did I say Minnesota? Minnesota. Sorry about that. I got Barb on the phone. Hello, Barb.
2: Hi, Peter. Thanks for taking my your interest in my email.
1: Yeah, how can I help you?
2: My husband and I will be traveling from Minneapolis to Sydney for a back-to-back cruise mid-February of 2027. I'm wondering if you have any tips or tricks to get the best pricing on our airfare for business class, as well as if you have a specific airline or airlines that you prefer for overseas travel.
1: Okay, and what's your budget?
2: Well, I just need to get there, I guess, because I've already booked the cruise.
1: No, I'm talking about the budget for the airline tickets.
2: Yeah, well, I had a bid on them, and it was over $12,000 per person round trip.
1: Well, we don't want to do that. We do not want to do that. And the fact is, if you've been listening to the show, you know that international fares have gone up over 40% in the wake of the Iran war, but that doesn't mean they're ever going to come down. As the airlines are just looking for premium passengers. You know, at $12,000 a person, or in your case, $24,000 for a couple, I like to joke that's not a ticket, that's a Toyota. So here's what we got to do. How much time can you spend for the entire trip, including the back-to-back cruises, and I'll tell you why.
2: Okay, well, I would like to get there 3 or 5 to 3 days early just to get acclimated to the time change. So yeah, we are flexible on our dates.
1: And can you spend a little more time at the end of the cruise?
2: We can. We prefer to come home though, usually.
1: I know, but I want you to say yes.
2: Yes, okay.
1: And now I'm going to tell you why. There's a different kind of airline ticket I want you to look at. It's called an RTW ticket. And that stands for, don't get too excited, round the world. And every airline offers it through their strategic marketing partners. So if it's American Airlines, it's through Oneworld. If it's Delta, it's through SkyTeam. If it's United, it's through the Star Alliance. And they do that through all their partner airlines. And what that means is, for a fee that will be a whole lot less than $13,000 a person, you can fly around the world and stop anywhere you want as long as you keep going in the right direction. So from Minnesota, you'd head west and south to Australia, but you could probably stop in Hawaii on the way if you wanted to, or go straight to Australia and get acclimated for your cruise. And when the cruise is over, keep going across Australia to Perth, then maybe to Bangkok or Hong Kong, maybe to India. Keep going into Europe. And then from Europe, do the nonstop flight back to Minnesota for less money than they want to charge you for one round trip business class ticket from Minnesota to Australia. How do you like that?
2: Well, that's awesome, but how do I get the RTW and who?
1: Here's what you do. You call the 800 number of the airline. In your case, did you have an airline in mind?
2: We usually use Delta.
1: Okay, well, I don't know how much Delta's flying to Australia these days, but let's start with Delta anyway, just to walk you through this. Call Delta and ask them, could you please connect me to your RTW desk? They have a special desk for this. Now, but before you ever make that phone call, get out an atlas, your favorite new book, and figure out where you want to go. Because remember, it's not just Delta that will be flying you, it's Air France, it's Korean, it's any member of the Sky Team, if you're going to choose Delta. If it's American, it could be Qantas, it could be British Air, it could be, you know, Air New Zealand, Air New Zealand Star Alliance, but you get the concept, right? Have your tickets in mind in terms of the destination in order of going from east to west. You can't double back. That's the only rule. And by the way, there's no requirement that you have to stop in 85 cities. You can only stop in 2 if you want, and you'll still save money.
2: Really? Wow, that's fascinating.
1: All right, now look, there's another company They're based out of Oakland, and they're called Airtreks, A-I-R-T-R-E-K-S. They do nothing but specialize in round-the-world tickets. That may be another place for you to stop and get some information from them. Okay?
2: Okay. Yes.
1: So that will hopefully save you some money, and it'll open your eyes to other destinations you otherwise would have missed.
2: Yes, absolutely. Yes, thank you, Peter. I greatly appreciate it.
1: And let me know what happens, Barb, okay?
2: Okay, thanks.
1: You got it. Talk to you later. And by the way, in Barb's situation, and anybody else who wants to book an RTW ticket, there's an extra added bonus I forgot to mention. First of all, why do the airlines sell RTW tickets? Because it's incremental revenue for them when they have open seats on certain legs of flights. And I remember when I first heard about it, I wanted to go from New York to Nairobi. The ticket was outrageously expensive. But by buying an RTW ticket that went New York, Nairobi, Cairo, Hong Kong, L.A., I saved a lot of money and saw the world. And the extra added bonus, you get mileage. Now, don't get too excited, because then you got to redeem the mileage. Good luck doing that. But at least it's nice to know that you're earning some mileage on a flight that you otherwise wouldn't earn, because it's a paid ticket. They got to give you the miles. Again, it's the RTW round-the-world ticket. The only rule is you can't double back, and you either can buy it with 6 months to complete the journey or a year to complete the journey, and then you're done, and you save money at the same time. The airlines didn't volunteer that to you, but I just did. And we'll be back with more from the Ritz-Carlton right here in Naples as Peter Greenberg Worldwide continues right after this.
0: Your flight might be late, but we're right on time. Peter Greenberg Worldwide will be right back.
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1: Peter Greenberg back with you as Peter Greenberg Worldwide continues from the Ritz-Carlton Hotel right here in Naples, Florida. Of course, you can always reach me. By now, I think you can do this in your sleep, but please try to be awake when you do it. Email me, peter@petergreenberg.com with your name, phone number, question or problem. We will solve it right here on the air. And of course, when you come to Naples, as I try to do once or twice a year, you're not often reminded in a beautiful resort location like the Ritz-Carlton that there's great history here as well. We still think of Florida as a new state when, in fact, it's anything but a new state. And the person who knows more about that than anybody is John Teleshock, who's the Director of Museums and Collections at the Naples Historical Society. And happy to have you back on the show, John.
20: Happy to be here. Thanks, Peter.
1: So, you know, you heard me say not everybody thinks of Florida in history. They think of Florida as, you know, spring break. There's a lot more to talk about than that. And especially in an area like Naples, because it really goes back to, you know, the Native American Indians and tribes.
20: Absolutely. Absolutely. Yeah, Naples itself, actually the first human-made structure in Naples was a canal. And unfortunately, we don't know the name of the group of people who first started building it. They're known generically as Paleo Indians, but they started building a canal that was right on the coastline here between initially 9th and 10th Avenue South here in Naples. And eventually by the 1600s, it actually crossed over pretty much the peninsula here of Naples, or what it was, a peninsula, over to the Back Bay. And by that point, by the 1600s, by the 17th century, you have actually a first named group of people really in the area is the Calusa. You have the Musa people as well. The group of people living here in Naples, they probably weren't Calusa themselves, but they were probably a vassal state of the Calusa. The Calusa were a very powerful nation that actually had control of a good chunk of the west coast of Florida, pretty much from Port Charlotte all the way down to Key West. And these people, you know, would, you know, build canals, same reason we build canals today. And there's other canals throughout Florida. They're built by indigenous people that we use for transport. You know, obviously, we're surrounded by water. There's a lot of water here, and maritime travel is probably the fastest way to travel, obviously, in the past. So there was quite a bit of that here.
1: And, of course, if you really look back, you'll find out, you know, the first hotel of significance goes back to, what, 1889, where
20: yes.
1: they built a hotel and a pier.
20: Absolutely, absolutely, yeah. So Naples itself, it's an interesting story. You know, there were spurts of human habitation here. You first had people associated with the Colusa, and then, of course, you had Seminole people who are still here in Florida, the Seminole Nation, and they basically would come here, coastline here, and then by the time the first Seminole Wars start rolling around in the early 1800s, due to you know the warfare, they went inland into the Everglades. So in the 1870s, 1880s, you kind of have you know occasional you know people come here to go fishing on the coastline or you know a ship to stop to careen, but it wasn't a permanent human habitation here like there had been in the past. And so the first hotel, these investors from Tallahassee and Kentucky come down here. And there's a lot of land speculation going on here in Florida. And a man by the name of Hamilton Diston actually sold it to Senator John Williams from Kentucky and the land that would become Naples initially. And Williams actually brought some buddies down here, and they love hunting and fishing, the warm weather here. And they said, you know, why don't we build a hotel here? The closest town is Fort Myers. The closest city is Key West, you know, beautiful, you know, area that, you know, instead of using for agriculture or something, we'll use it. We'll build a hotel here. So unlike a lot of places that began as mostly the world, a trading post or military post, we began as a hotel resort, which we kind of are still today.
1: Yeah, they in fact, what, by 1910, people started coming down for the beach and the water.
20: Mm-hmm. Absolutely, absolutely.
1: Wearing their one-piece bathing suits.
20: Yes, their one-piece wool bathing suits. Yes, bathing costumes, as they were called. Yes,
1: they were wool. And, wait a minute. They were wool.
20: Yes, yeah, they were a lightweight wool. So it wasn't like a heavyweight wool that you'd have, but they were still made out of wool. And many years ago, I met a lady one time who she said that she wore one of these as a child, and she said it weighed probably close to 15 pounds soaking wet. So, but that's what they wore, you know, to go swimming. You know, like we do today.
1: And the pier is still there.
20: The pier is currently under construction. The pier has always been in the same spot, though. The pier has had to be rebuilt multiple times. Most recently, Hurricane Ian took our last pier out. And right now, and actually as I'm talking to you, I'm looking out here on the street, and they're having one of the pilings they're backing in to put into the pier there, to install there. So pier itself is they're building the new pier now, but the pier's always been the same spot, always been a gathering place ever since the first one came into existence in the late 1800s there.
1: We're talking to John Teleshock, the director of museums and collections at the Naples Historical Society, and we'll be back with more of me and John as Peter Greenberg Worldwide returns to the Ritz-Carlton in Naples right after this.
2: Your flight might be late, but we're right on time. Peter Greenberg Worldwide will be right back.
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8: Peter Greenberg back with you. Peter Greenberg Worldwide continuing with Dr. John Telishak, the Director of Museums and Collections at the Naples Historical Society. John, you know, the last time we talked, you know, when we did the show, we talked about the fact that most people who come to Naples have no clue about the history. And until they can come visit with you, there are a lot of surprises. What's the biggest surprise that people don't realize about Naples?
9: I think there's so many things, but I mean, the history here, I mean, a lot of it, unfortunately, you don't see anymore. You know, a lot of it, you know, the houses, unfortunately, have been destroyed by storms. Some of it's been developed. But the idea is that people come here and there are old houses around, but they come here and they realize, they learn about the wider history, the interesting people who have been here. And I mean, the history in the area here goes back thousands of years. We're talking about a very, very small part of it here at the Society, because we're talking about the founding of the city of Naples. But I think people are surprised by the story. I think one of the biggest things is the fact that Naples began as a hotel. We didn't begin as a trading post or a military outpost, like, you know, St. Augustine, which began as basically a military outpost, or Key West, which began as a port. We began as a hotel, as a resort initially.
8: Right. And then, of course, you can tell American history by what was recorded in Naples. Talk about the prohibition and alcohol.
9: Oh, yes. Yeah. So prohibition. As we know, you know, was the prohibition of the sale of the transportation, and in some instances, the manufacture of alcohol for you know, consumption just for pleasure. You're still allowed to, you know, produce alcohol, obviously, back in the 20s for certain purposes, including medicinal, but couldn't just go and make it for, you know, for people to drink just to have fun. So Naples, though, was probably one of the major, in Southwest Florida and South Florida in general, one of the major entry points for rum in the United States. And I can say we know that Naples, back in the 20s, prohibition wasn't really enforced here. In fact, it was largely ignored. We know a lot about it due to a man named Dr. Earl Baum, who was from Milwaukee, Wisconsin. He was a doctor who came down here. And he came with his wife in about 1921 and moved here permanently in 22, and very interesting guy, but he did a short film called Naples on the Gulp. And you heard that right, not Naples on the Gulp, it's Naples on the Gulp, like you're gulping down a drink. And it's a tongue-in-cheek film that he did in 1931, the tail end of Prohibition there. And he filmed it in broad daylight. It's a, you know, it's supposed to have a plot, a very loose plot about kidnapping and rum running. And in fact, mostly just a home movie of people in broad daylight imbibing in rum, probably mostly, but other things as well. But it was largely ignored here. But we have a lot of stories that count.
8: So basically what you're saying is Naples is sort of like Rick's Casino in Casablanca, where they were shocked to find out that gambling was going on and then collecting their winnings from the night before.
9: Exactly. That's a great analogy. But yes, absolutely. That's kind of how Naples was. It was, in fact, we have inside the cottage here, we actually have a prohibition table on display, and

0: a table that was commissioned by Walter Haldeman, who's considered the founding father of Naples, his family at least. He had passed away before that. But it's actually, you open up the leaf, the pedestal is actually hollow. And the idea is that if you're having a party and the authorities show up, you could throw your booze in there and no one would be any wiser. Probably never had to do that. The police at the time were probably joining in your party there. So you wouldn't have to really worry, but they had it just in case. So
1: I love it. And then, of course, you know, the history of the hotel industry having started in Naples, because as you said, it didn't start as a town or a trading post. It actually just started as a hotel.
0: Yeah, yeah. 16-bedroom hotel when it opened up on January 1st, 1889. Two parlors, kitchen, and, you know, obviously the outhouses out back. And first person to sign the guest register was actually Rose Cleveland, who is the sister of President Grover Cleveland. She was considered the first lady because he was not married at the time. So you have a first lady sign the guest book. And the people who came to the hotel, I mean, they were coming here really for two reasons. They were coming here for the warm weather, but most of them were coming here probably to go hunting and fishing. In fact, the Field and Stream magazine actually had ads for Naples, advertising Naples as a tarpon fishing destination. And later on in the 20s,
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3: Breaking news at Town Hall. I'm Bob Agnew in Washington. Homeland Security Secretary Mark Wayne Mullen says the administration has located a lot of unaccompanied migrant children who were previously unaccounted for during the Biden administration.
4: We found 146,000 kids so far. 146,000 kids.
5: That's the head of Homeland Security, Mark Wayne Mullen, who estimates about 450,000 children went missing during the 4 years our southern border was wide open during the Biden-Harris administration under the direction of then Homeland Chief Alejandro Mayorkas. Mullen telling reporters it's believed some of these kids were sexually assaulted.
4: Some of these kids claim that they were raped 600 to 700 times.
5: Laura Winters reporting.
3: President Trump announced on Friday the U.S. military has killed the alleged leader of the Venezuela-based gang Tren de Aragua. More on that from Ron Taylor.
6: The president said on Truth Social that U.S. Southern Command carried out a swift and lethal kinetic strike to successfully execute Hector Rutherford Guerrero Flores, also known as Nino Guerrero. The president said the mission was closely coordinated with the Venezuelan government, highlighting the U.S.'s shifting relationship with Venezuela since its former leader was removed in an American military operation earlier this year. Defense Secretary Pete Hegseth said on X, the strike took place earlier this week on a Tren de Aragua compound in Venezuela. Ron Taylor reporting.
3: Despite high inflation, conservatives say that President Trump's policies are holding the line despite all kinds of global pressures. Here's a report from Bill Alexander.
7: The consumer price index rose 4.2% in May, driven largely by higher energy costs tied to the war with Iran. Conservatives argue that despite those external pressures, inflation under President Trump remains significantly lower than in the early Biden years. They say pro-growth policies are helping offset rising gas prices, while calling for further action to bring inflation back under control. I'm Bill Alexander.
3: More of these stories at townhall.com.
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9: I'm Tony Rexby. The Department of Energy issuing an emergency order to help avoid blackouts as North Carolina temperatures in Raleigh topped 100 yesterday. That order allowing Duke Energy in both Carolinas to operate up to maximum generation output levels, notwithstanding air quality or other permit limitations. Exceptional drought conditions continuing. Assistant State Climatologist Corey Davis.
10: We do have exceptional drought back on the map in North Carolina this week. Right now it is running between Guilford County and Durham County, really right along I-85 in that stretch.
9: Colin Heidick had a three-run homer in the bottom of the eighth inning, leading North Carolina to a 6-2 win over Ole Miss Friday night at the College World Series in Omaha. A chance of showers and thunderstorms after 4 o'clock this afternoon. Otherwise, sunny and hot today. A high near 98, down to 73 tonight. 100 again tomorrow. Tony Rixby, WPTF News.
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9: I'm Tony Rixby. Record high temperatures and triple digit heat index values mean firefighters face especially difficult conditions, often carrying 40 to 60 pounds of gear during calls. Captain Adam Walker of the Raleigh Fire Department telling ABC 11.
18: We provide proper hydration, electrolyte mix, and other options, as well as the rehab, cooling misting fans, tents.
9: Walker's been with RFD for 21 years, says that at the city's Fire Academy, they don't do anything outside training-wise when temperatures get so hot. Exceptional drought conditions now found in most parts of central North Carolina, including the Triangle. Assistant State Climatologist Corey Davis tells WPTF News reservoirs are running well below full pool.
10: That means the lake levels, including on Jordan Lake and Falls Lake and on some of Durham's reservoirs, are continuing to drop further and further below normal. As of this week, Falls Lake is about 5 feet below normal.
9: The General Assembly considering a bill that proponents say will better regulate hyperscale data centers. More from Simone Perez.
19: Senate Bill 730 puts some guardrails on noise pollution and electricity usage costs that could be passed on to consumers. However, the bill also requires power plants to remain open until their energy outputs can be matched by nuclear power, leaving out solar and wind energy generation and hindering North Carolina's goal of becoming carbon neutral by 2050. Sophie Loeb, with the Center for Progressive Reform, says the bill acts as if data centers are a thing, even though they're widely unpopular.
20: The bill kind of seeks to force communities to accept the inevitability narrative around data centers, which is that these data centers have to be here in your community, so you must accept the terms and conditions that are led by the utility, that are led by the tech companies.
19: I'm Simone Perez.
9: Mostly sunny and hot today with a high near 98. Tony Rixby, WPTF News.
1: This is Saturday Morning Magazine for June 13th, 2026. I'm Bruce Farrell. Good morning. Aging Gracefully Resource Fair is taking place in just a few hours in Durham. To find out more, our Jeff Hamlin spoke with Travis Williams, Assistant Director of Aging and Adult Services with the Durham County Department of Social Services.
21: What is the Aging Gracefully Resource Fair?
22: It is a comprehensive event on aging that we want to hold in the community, and we're going to have a lot of vendors there covering every aspect of aging to assist the community with information and resources that they're going to need, from Social Security information to long-term care, Medicaid, Medicare, guardianship, food and nutrition and exercise, and so much more.
21: What can people attending the fair expect?
22: They can expect an event with them in mind. Well, we're going to have over 30 vendors who have expertise in dementia, Alzheimer's, Meals on Wheels, Public Health on Nutrition, Exercise. Our Durham Center for Senior Life will be there with tips, tools, and resources.
21: What are some special highlights of the fair?
22: Well, we're going to have Dr. Robert Turner from Duke. He's with the UNC Alzheimer's Disease Research Center. He's going to be speaking. We're also going to have Ken Schaefer with Schaefer Business Associates speaking on Medicare and Social Security claiming options. We have a speaker on the topic of decluttering and estate sales. Also, we're going to have speakers on long-term Medicaid, guardianship, and adult protective services. We're trying to cover all bases.
21: So the Aging Gracefully Resource Fair, again, can you remind us of the time and the date and the location?
22: Sure. It is going to be this Saturday, June 13th, from 10 a.m. to 2 p.m. at the Human Services Building in downtown Durham. Our address is 414 East Main Street. And we will also have the one and only Durham Divas. They're going to be there to cheer us on as well. And I want to stress, Jeff, that this is a free event for the whole community. And even for your listeners in other counties that may need this information as well, we welcome everyone to come in and get this information. And again, it is a free event from 10 a.m. to 2 p.m. And we have ample parking, so come on down if you need this information.
21: Who are the Durham Divas?
22: They're a group of seniors that actually come around, and they've been at different events, and they have a hype team. I think they're dance and do cheering events and things like that. So, again, since it's an aging event, we wanted to include everybody that's involved in aging. So they've been around the community a lot, just going to different events, doing hyping up the events, and just pretty much cheering people on.
21: Absolutely, and it's wonderful that people can learn about this here, and if you're the caregiver of somebody who is elderly and needs to learn how to take care of them, they're just as much a part of this, and they need to go to this event just as much as anyone else, I imagine.
22: I agree, Jeff. And also, we're here and we're going to be in person. So this is not an internet chat box. You're going to get a real human being talking to you about these information, because so many times when we try to get information, what will happen, we'll call a line and we'll get an automated system and we're on hold for such a long time. But right at our event, we're going to have people right there to give you that information right on the spot.
21: Travis Williams, Assistant Director of Aging and Adult Services for Durham County Department of Social Services. Travis, thank you so much. Good luck on the event coming up this weekend. Thanks so much for joining us.
22: Thank you, Jeff. You have a nice day.

0: June 13th, 1903, Ambrose Jessup Tomlinson spent much time in prayer at the Fields of the Wood in Cherokee County and had a revelation that the local Holiness Church was the Church of God as prophesied in the Bible. Tomlinson, born in Indiana in 1865 and known to most as A.J., made his living as a Quaker Bible salesman. He traveled widely before settling in the mountains of North Carolina to spread the word of his adopted Holiness Church. There he published a monthly religious tract intended for the speedy evangelization of the mountain districts of North Carolina, Georgia, Tennessee, and the world. Tomlinson's joining the church after praying on the mountain in June 1903 is believed by members to have begun the restoration of the true Church of God. Tomlinson became a charismatic leader of that congregation and others soon after. In 1907, the organization took the name Church of God and within a few years joined the Pentecostal movement. In 1940, Tomlinson established a monument in Murphy at the site of his revelation from God. Before he died in 1943, he inscribed into the hillside, in rock, the world's largest Ten Commandments, now known as Fields of the Wood. The site is a Bible park operated by the Church of God of Prophecy. As we salute America 250, this day in North Carolina history, presented in cooperation with the North Carolina Department of Natural and Cultural Resources. Now for a look at the big picture of weather, here's Kyle Nashon with State Assistant Climatologist Corey Davis.
1: Some of the forecast had actually shown the remnants of one of those storms, Tropical Storm Christina, possibly moving over Mexico into the Gulf and maybe even becoming a storm in the Atlantic. Now, the chances are pretty low for that, but again, that is the first real sign of life in the Atlantic this year. That means that there is warm water in the Gulf. That means that there are the disturbances in the atmosphere that we need to kickstart that tropical development. I'll say that even if this storm does form, it is very unlikely to have any impacts on us. That some of that rain that we desperately need and hope for out of the tropics is not going to come in at least this early on.
2: Well, let's take a look at the forecast. Do we have any rain that could help attempt to alleviate this drought coming this weekend?
1: Well, that's probably the silver lining in the forecast and the only bit of good news that we see over these next few days. We will see better chances of afternoon showers and thunderstorms really today, but especially tomorrow and then into Sunday and Monday. It looks like that could be the best chance of seeing some rain. Most areas could see half an inch to an inch. We would like to see even more than that because it is going to be hot as well. We've already started feeling that this week with highs in the 90s. It should make it to the 100-degree mark this afternoon and then stay in the mid to upper 90s through the weekend. It looks like maybe by early next week we could have a cold front moving in. That could at least drop our temperatures back a few degrees and may continue some of those rain chances through the middle of next week. So for now, just be prepared for the heat. If you're going to be outside this weekend, try to keep that duration in small amounts because this is the sort of extreme heat that we're not used to at this time of the year. Again, we are only in the middle of June right now. This is very much midsummer-like heat that we will be feeling over the next few days.
2: State Assistant Climatologist Corey Davis, as always, appreciate your insight joining us this afternoon, and we will talk at you next week.
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0: Thanks for staying with us. A five-day mock storm preparedness exercise helps volunteers prepare for the new hurricane season. Tony Rigsby talking with Jonathan Connors with Team Rubicon.
22: For those of your listeners who don't know, Team Rubicon is a nonprofit, veteran-led humanitarian organization, and we focus on disaster response and disaster relief. And so every year we like to test our own training and ensure that our teams are up to the task at hand, which is responding to whatever it is Mother Nature throws at us this coming season.
23: So how does simulating these hurricane responses, how does that help you prepare for the real disaster when and if, and I'm sure it's a more of a when than if, they come?
22: Yeah, for sure. You know, as I mentioned, Mother Nature, she's the one who decides what the storms the rest of us have to react to it. You know, recent history, obviously, North Carolina got hammered from Hurricane Helene, and that was a very unusual storm, right? Normally, the hurricanes would start down in the Gulf, go across Florida, and go back out to sea. But Hurricane Helene took a left turn that people didn't expect and went all the way up to North Carolina and Tennessee. So what we like to do during this training exercise is throw curveballs at our team just like that. You know, the hurricane taking a new path, gaining strength or hitting communities that weren't prepared. And then we test our own systems and test our own people to see how are we going to respond to this new threat and how are we going to collaborate and communicate to ensure that the communities in need are helped as quickly as possible.
23: Well, you mentioned Helene, and that certainly was one that was a major curveball because typically in North Carolina, we're no strangers to hurricanes, but it's usually in eastern North Carolina and the mountains of North Carolina, a very, very unusual event with Helene.
22: Yeah, absolutely. And I've been doing this a long time, and I spent time in the military around the planet. I have never seen devastation that I saw traveling the path of Hurricane Helene from what I saw down in Florida and Georgia up to Asheville. You know, I spent several weeks in Asheville, and it was like nothing I'd ever seen, and I know it was like nothing you all had ever experienced before. And really, communities just need to be ready, right? The best thing you can do is prepare ahead of time, have a plan for your family, and listen to the authorities. You mentioned you had a gentleman from the National Weather Service. Listen to those folks who say, hey, it might be a safe time to get out of Dodge right now before the storm actually comes to bear.
23: And so what are some of the lessons that we can learn from storms that we have each year heading into the next year? I'm sure there's something new every year that you can learn.
22: Yeah, I mean, Mother Nature keeps increasing the strength and the extremity of her storms. So while there might not be as many storms predicted for this year, what we've been seeing is the ones that do develop are stronger than ever before. Just a few months ago, Hurricane Melissa hit Jamaica, and it was, you know, the strongest recorded storm ever to roll across the Caribbean. So we need to be prepared to respond to greater impact and greater disasters to be able to help those communities in need.
23: Well, I always like to say when it comes to hurricane season, it's not the number of storms, it's location, location, location.
22: Yeah, absolutely. And, you know, it doesn't matter if there's one storm or 20 storms. Each storm is its own disaster for whoever's affected. And we want to make sure that every community that's in need gets the help that they need to start that road to recovery.
23: Now, your preparation exercises, where do they take place?
22: So we are in Grand Prairie, Texas, which is where our National Operations Center is located. And we've brought in planners and logisticians, data nerds and mobilization teams. And what we do is we throw the simulated storm at them that is based on previous storms, and we let them start planning on how Team Rubicon is going to respond. And then we like to throw the curveballs. We try and hit them with something they hadn't been considering, and that will make us better prepared in the future to be able to respond to any adverse situation that pops up.
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22: That's great, Tony. You can go to teamrubiconusa.org, teamrubiconusa.org, and we have information on how to volunteer with Team Rubicon, how to donate to Team Rubicon, and we also have a lot of articles on there about preparing for hurricane season or wildfires. So it's a really great resource for your listeners to learn more about Team Rubicon and preparing for storms.
23: Jonathan, thank you so much.
22: Thank you, Tony.
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25: Have you ever heard this? 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
26: 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And with hand recount not changing things at all, this seems the appropriate time to step down in a graceful way rather than prolonging it further.
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25: 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They showed their support.
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23: But
28: we've just learned that Senator Berger has conceded to Rockingham County Sheriff Sam Page. 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
29: You look absolutely dashing in that purple tie. Ready to harness the world?
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29: Thanks. 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
29: You might be onto something, Max.
30: Phew. 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
29: Right. 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
30: Which means I can guide my human around a busy city with ease.
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30: Ready to make a difference?
29: Born ready. 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
23: Another hot day ahead. Sunny skies. Highs today around 98 degrees. Chance of showers this evening. Low around 73. Tomorrow, partly sunny and hot with a high near 100. High on Monday around 90.
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23: I'm Tony Rixby. Exceptional drought conditions now found in almost all of central North Carolina. Assistant State Climatologist Corey Davis telling WPTF News.
7: We do have exceptional drought back on the map in North Carolina this week. Right now it is running between Guilford County and Durham County, really right along I-85 in that stretch.
23: Record temperatures in Raleigh yesterday with a high of 103. We're expected to get up to 98 today. Colin Heinick hit a three-run homer, the bottom of the eighth, leading North Carolina to a 6-2 win in their first College World Series game over Ole Miss last night in Omaha. Shortstop, Jake Schaffner.
8: Yeah, it was great. I mean, Cooper put two unbelievable bats up there, even three with the hit-by-pitch. So, you know, it was just awesome seeing him work all day. And then, yeah, I think we didn't really go down or striking out and, like, bam-bam-bam that often today. So everyone did a great job really grinding out the at-bats and seeing the monster pitches.
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27: Visiting with us now is a guest we've had in the past, Mark Beal. He is the executive director of the Rutgers Global Sports Business and assistant professor of communications at Rutgers University in New Jersey. Mark has a new book out. Mark, thanks for being with us. Glad to have you back.
34: Hey, thank you. I always enjoy our conversations.
27: You have a new book out. It's called Pursue Your Passions, Dream Big, Anything is Possible. We've talked before. You've done several books on the workplace and different generations. How does this new book kind of fit into that mosaic?
34: Yeah, as you mentioned, I've authored several books about kind of how to win the job, how to evolve in your career, very prescriptive, everything about how to write your resume, write a cover letter, what to wear to an interview, all those kinds of things. And then, of course, I've authored a few books about Generation Z. And those are both for marketers and employers on how to engage Gen Z. This was meant to be just more inspirational, motivational, and it's a message I actually deliver on the first day of every course I teach at Rutgers. You know, I tell my students, you know, what are your passions? What do you love? Pursue those. dream really big because anything is possible. But as I was developing the book, I realized, you know, this applies to all of us. It applies to you. It applies to me. It doesn't matter what stage of life we're in. We're always pursuing maybe that next goal, that next dream, that next thing, whatever that might be. And so it became more of a message of optimism, inspiration, to just whatever that thing is, go for it.
27: So what are some of the more tangible ways that we can do that? Those expressions, they sound great. They work on a 3x5 note card, but obviously it is more complicated than that.
34: It is more complicated. And so there's 26 chapters in the book, and in each chapter I tell at least a story or two is what I call proof points. And I won't go through them all now, but, you know, I've got former students now, one who's the director of Olympic Games advertising at NBC. Her goal when she was a sophomore, junior, senior was to work in sports and media, whether that was ESPN or NBC Sports or Fox Sports. And she pursued it. And she, you know, as you know, got the internships, secured the entry-level job, and eventually evolved to the point where now she's in that role. And so I use those proof points as showing we all start from kind of the same place. We start with a goal, an idea, a passion, an interest, but it's baby steps. It's a series of baby steps to get there. And so the whole book is just what I call these proof points, all these stories of all these individuals I've come across in my life, whether as students, whether as colleagues, whether it's just associates, who have pursued something. And it's not always career-related. One of the inspirational stories is about a guy by the name of Keith Green, whose son has autism, and separate from his work life, he wanted to create a foundation focused on autism and raising dollars to fund scholarships for students who want to become instructors in autism and teach children with autism, all those things. So it's not always just about the job. It could be any sort of passion or dream.
27: We are in, and I know it's probably been said generations before, but we are in very uncertain times. It seems like this book might actually provide some assurance or some guidance or some motivation to maneuver these uncertain times.
34: I love that word, uncertain times. I agree. I just saw some a media interview or two yesterday on the challenges that class of 2026 graduates are having securing jobs. I collaborate with so many as my way of, you know, giving back and helping them secure jobs. So I think you're exactly right. One of the chapters is trust yourself, you know, and the idea of, again, you know yourself better than anybody. Trust yourself in the process. Trust yourself in what I call your unique journey through life, your unique journey through your career. And just, I had a great conversation yesterday with who's in the middle of a job search, and I just said, trust yourself. Remain positive. Each day's a roller coaster. There's days you're going to feel really down. There's days you're going to feel really up. But at the end, you know, great things will result. So I think it's that reassurance and also that, again, just that positive attitude, that positive mindset of I'm going to keep pursuing what I'm pursuing and great things will result. May not result today, may not result tomorrow, may take months, but great things will result.
27: And you are a professor in communications at Rutgers University, and we're about out of time, but I want to be remiss without asking you about the current crop of graduates, and all of us for that matter, about AI. Where do you think we're headed with AI? Because a lot of people are uncertain about it.
34: Great question, because one of the chapters in the book is called Embrace HI, and I'll make it real quick, but every time I'm invited to a conference to speak, and usually AI is the main topic, and I tell the audience, I'm not actually going to talk about AI today. I'm going to talk about HI, human interaction. So I think as AI becomes a bigger part of everything we do, careers, jobs, all those kinds of things, we can't forget the power of what I call HI, having discussions like this, engaging. I tell my students all the time, when you conduct your job interviews, you know, maybe the first one is through some automated system, but eventually round two, round three, round four are going to be with humans. And you're going to have to engage them in conversation. You're going to have to collaborate and connect with them in a way that when they get there, they're like, I really enjoyed my conversation with that particular student. So my message right now is, you know, balance the emergence of AI, the increased use of AI, with the power of HI, human interaction. Don't forget that power.
27: Pursue your passions. Dream big. Anything is possible. That is the three-phrase title for the latest book by Mark Beal. Mark, how can people get a hold of the book?
34: They can simply go to Amazon and look up that title or look up my name, Mark Beal, and they'll see this book and, of course, all the books I have out there.
27: Mark Beal, several books out. He is the executive director of the Rutgers Global Sports Business as well as a professor at Rutgers University. We thank you, and maybe we'll talk again soon. Thanks for your time.
34: I hope so, Bruce. Thank you very much.
0: NCN News, I'm Melissa Vail. AP correspondent Haya Panjwani reports on President Trump's $1.8 billion anti-weaponization fund.
1: A federal judge in Virginia has extended a court-ordered block on the Trump administration's $1.8 billion settlement fund. That fund was for compensating people who claim to be victims of a weaponized government. Acting Attorney General Todd Blanche says the government is scrapping its plans for the fund after bipartisan backlash. Attorneys for the plaintiffs aren't satisfied by Blanche's assurances that the fund won't move forward. U.S. District Judge Leonie Brinkema previously agreed to temporarily block President Donald Trump's Republican administration from proceeding with the fund for at least 2 weeks. Brinkema gave the parties a week to negotiate an agreement for Blanche to submit a sworn declaration the administration won't revive the fund. I'm Haya Panjwani.
0: Shares of SpaceX soared 19% in their Wall Street debut, making the rocket maker's founder and CEO, Elon Musk, the first ever trillionaire. The shares opened at $150 and finished Friday slightly below $161. The November elections are still more than 5 months away, but one longtime observer says there could be some change in the races for the General Assembly this year. Tom Jensen of Raleigh-based Public Policy Polling says he is watching the races for the state house closely.
2: It's probably a little bit too hard for Democrats to get control of the state Senate. I think Democrats have a real chance at taking control of the North Carolina House, which would be the first time they've won control of a legislative chamber in the state in 18 years.
0: Goldsboro police are asking for help identifying two people who were accused of breaking into a business Sunday morning. Police said the two people broke into the Eastern Wayne Food Mart at 515 East New Hope Road in Goldsboro. Officers said the suspects broke the glass door to the business, stole money from one of the offices, and left the scene. It's unclear how much money was taken, according to police. You're listening to NCN News. Residents in Illinois and Indiana are grappling with tornado damage from Thursday storms. The AP's Jennifer King reports.
3: Severe weather left a trail of destruction in communities south of Chicago in the aftermath of a tornado in Merrillville, Indiana. Video from Michael Snyderville shows leafless shredded trees and broken limbs littering the ground. Officials there say more than 200 buildings were damaged and part of a high school's roof was ripped off. Tornado damage was also reported in Hebron, Indiana and Streeter, Illinois, where Kathy Spitznagel spoke to ABC 7 Chicago.
4: It sounded like a train was going through. It blew my front window out, and then I was in the bathroom. I saw the light in the bathroom ceiling was there. My whole back end was taken off.
3: Downed trees and power lines caused hundreds of thousands of outages. Utility companies say restoration efforts could extend into next week. I'm Jennifer King.
0: With hurricane season underway, two military installations in eastern Carolina are making sure they are prepared for any storms that may come our way. The Marine Corps said annual destructive weather exercises are underway at Camp Lejeune and New River. The success of the Carolina Hurricanes has spilled over to Raleigh businesses. According to Visit North Carolina, the Hurricanes' run to the Stanley Cup Final could bring up to $15 million in local revenue. The Raleigh Chamber of Commerce says there will be long-term benefits. Raleigh Economic Development Director Kyle Touchstone tells NCN News,
6: we are projecting each home game is generating between $2 and $3 million in tax revenue. That's not counting what's happening with all of these watch parties that are happening.
0: The U.S. Justice Department has determined that Paramount Skydance's proposed acquisition of Warner Brothers Discovery is unlikely to be harmful to consumers. The agency said Friday that an investigation by antitrust regulators concluded that the merger would increase competition in areas like video streaming, giving consumers more options. Melissa Vail, NCN News.
27: Now for a look at the big picture of weather, here's Kyle Nashon with State Assistant Climatologist Corey Davis.
7: Some of the forecasts have actually shown the remnants of one of those storms. Tropical Storm Christina possibly moving over Mexico into the Gulf and maybe even becoming a storm in the Atlantic. Now, the chances are pretty low for that, but again, that is the first real sign of life in the Atlantic this year. That means that there is warm water in the Gulf. That means that there are the disturbances in the atmosphere that we need to kickstart that tropical development. I'll say that even if this storm does form, it is very unlikely to have any impacts on us. That some of that rain that we desperately need and hope for out of the tropics is not going to come in at least this early on.
14: Well, let's take a look at the forecast. Do we have any rain that could
8: that help attempt to alleviate this drought coming this weekend?
7: Well, that's probably the silver lining in the forecast and the only bit of good news that we see over these next few days. We will see better chances of afternoon showers and thunderstorms really today, but especially tomorrow and then into Sunday and Monday. It looks like that could be the best chance of seeing some rain. Most areas could see half an inch to an inch. We would like to see even more than that because it is going to be hot as well. We've already started feeling that this week with highs in the 90s. It should make it to the 100 degree mark this afternoon and then stay in the mid to upper 90s through the weekend. It looks like maybe by early next week we could have a cold front moving in. That could at least drop our temperatures back a few degrees and may continue some of those rain chances through the middle of next week. So for now, just be prepared for the heat. If you're going to be outside this weekend, try to keep that duration in small amounts because this is the sort of extreme heat that we're not used to at this time of the year. Again, we are only in the middle of June right now. This is very much midsummer-like heat that we will be feeling over the next few days.
8: State Assistant Climatologist Corey Davis, as always, appreciate your insight joining us this afternoon, and we will talk at you next week.
7: All right. Thanks, Kyle.
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9: Thanks for staying with us. Scott Rawls, president of Wake Tech Community College, speaking with our Jeff Hamlin about a cooperative effort between Wake Tech and the Wake County Public Schools. It's called the Wake Works Youth Apprentice Academy.
14: Made possible by a very generous investment by the Bloomberg Philanthropies. What it will do is create a new career-connected skill trades education program for juniors, starting juniors in high school and then continuing and transition, seamless transition to Wake Tech, but connected to work opportunities through apprenticeship with skilled trade employers in our region. So we're really excited about it. We're thankful for a very significant investment that's going to make this possible.
19: Now, over the next few years, how many students will this serve?
14: When we are in full capacity in about 3 years, we'll serve about 250 students per year. So half juniors, half seniors. And in their junior year, they'll be in a pre-apprenticeship program, initiating a skilled trades education curriculum while in high school, transition in that summer to supported apprenticeship work, and then a youth apprenticeship their senior year, where they'll also be taking Wake Tech skilled trades courses and then able to complete a Wake Tech degree while working at the same time. A tremendous what we call learn and earn opportunity.
19: So this was created in part, as you mentioned, by Bloomberg Philanthropies, and obviously you have to be very grateful for them.
14: We are. It's the largest philanthropic investment in the history of Wake Tech. Is part of a national initiative, which the Bloomberg Philanthropies announced today, called the National Skill Trades Initiative. So they're doing different forms of partnerships with youth education programs in 9 cities across the nation. And we're really excited that Wake County Public Schools were selected to be a part of this really great collaboration with in a very needed areas that have huge demand, just huge growth opportunity and tremendous opportunities for young people today.
19: Do you find that there are a lot of jobs that are going unfilled because students just don't get a chance to learn the necessary skills to fill them?
14: Absolutely. This is an area of where demand outstrips supply. We've gone through a period of time in our country for many years. Students were not as interested, and families may not have been as interested in some of the skilled trade areas. But now areas like electrical programs, HVAC programs, automotive technician and other programs that we'll be offering through this opportunity are just extremely hot because the demand for those very high level skills is so much in demand, and for a period of time there just wasn't enough interest. And so we're excited that to see the interest, and now this will expand the opportunities as well.
19: So do you find that jobs in the skilled trades, that's going to help build America's middle class?
14: Oh, absolutely. These are jobs where the wages are strong because we have this pent-up demand for these technical skills. And what's also happening as our economy expands, areas of electrification, different impacts that are increasing the demand, while there's been a challenge with supply in previous years, that means that there's huge opportunity for students today. And we see that. We see much more student interest over the last 3 years than we've seen in any previous point of time. And what this allows us really to do is to start earlier with students in our partnership with Wake County Public Schools. We'll have special counselors, student success coaches that will begin in the junior year with students, help walk them through throughout the rest of their time, and then seamlessly transition both into a work opportunity through apprenticeship, but also into finishing a skilled trades degree through Wake Tech.
19: And you just mentioned that apprenticeship. That's a nationally recognized program. That's not something local, right?
14: That's right. Apprenticeship means that it's, you know, it's a national, it's a registered apprenticeship. It's registered through the U.S. Department of Labor. And what that means is that at colleges like Wake Tech, that students are not only taking courses and going to college, but they're also employed at the same time. And they're doing on-the-job training as part of that apprenticeship. And then as part of apprenticeship, once they complete that training, on-the-job training, and their classes, they get a wage bump. And so it's the best type of what we call work-based learning. It's the gold standard of work-based learning.
19: And overall, this is something I've taught to students who go to Wake County schools, but they're taking a lot of courses at Wake Tech. As you mentioned earlier, they can start as early as their high school junior year.
14: That's right. And what this will really do is expand those options in the skilled trades areas. So we haven't had as many of those opportunities. This is a really very strong collaborative partnership between Wake County Schools, their CTE programs, career technical education programs, and Wake Tech. And so really creating this seamless opportunity between the high schools from across Wake County and Wake Tech to meet this, you know, demand that we have for skilled trade workers in our region.
19: And overall, it's in a lot of demand. And have you seen more high school students taking advantage of the courses that Wake Tech has to offer?
14: We certainly have. I mean, we now have about 6,000 this past year Wake County Public School students enrolled overall at Wake Tech in a variety of different courses. And what this particular effort does is expands those options by expanding the capability of Wake Tech to provide some of those technical skills.
19: Dr. Scott Rawls, the president of Wake Tech Community College. Scott, it's always great talking to you.
14: Thank you, Jeff.
10: Another hot day ahead. Sunny skies. Highs today around 98 degrees. Chance of showers this evening. Low around 73. Tomorrow, partly sunny and hot with a high near 100. High on Monday around 90.
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7: Some of the forecasts have actually shown the remnants of one of those storms. Tropical Storm Christina possibly moving over Mexico into the Gulf and maybe even becoming a storm in the Atlantic. Now, the chances are pretty low for that, but again, that is the first real sign of life in the Atlantic this year. That means that there is warm water in the Gulf. That means that there are the disturbances in the atmosphere that we need to kickstart that tropical development. I'll say that even if this storm does form, it is very unlikely to have any impacts on us. That some of that rain that we desperately need and hope for out of the tropics is not going to come in at least this early on.
8: Well, let's take a look at the forecast. Do we have any rain that could help attempt to alleviate this drought coming this weekend?
7: Well, that's probably the silver lining in the forecast and the only bit of good news that we see over these next few days. We will see better chances of afternoon showers and thunderstorms really today, but especially tomorrow and then into Sunday and Monday. It looks like that could be the best chance of seeing

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6: Senate President Pro Tem Phil Berger.
7: Well, we've just learned that Senator Berger has conceded to Rockingham County Sheriff Sam Page. This is an absolutely seismic shift in North Carolina politics.
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8: August was born 3 pounds, 9.8 ounces. 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
6: So goes the magazine for the 13th day of June 2026. We thank you for stopping by. The news is next on the other side. It's the Weekend Gardener with Mike Rufus and your phone calls here on WPTF. I'm Bruce Farrell, hoping for you a great rest of the weekend.

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1: Agnew in Washington. Republicans on Capitol Hill say they're fighting for election integrity. That includes Tennessee Senator Marsha Blackburn proposing a new bill that would have states to compare their voter rolls to data from Homeland Security.
2: Checking 26 states check those voter rolls against that system, and they remove people that are not allowed to vote.
1: And Blackburn says a goal of her bill is eliminating people who are in the country illegal and simply not eligible to vote. She spoke this week with the Salem Radio Network. Police investigating a shooting spree that left one person dead and 10 injured in Midland, Texas.
3: I would really ask Midlanders to pray for the families of those who've been impacted, for the victims themselves, for the family of the one who is a confirmed deceased.
1: That's Midland Mayor Lori Blong. She says she's thankful for police stopping the gunman. New details about those deadly Southern California wildfires fueling some new debate.
4: Conservative commentators say the fires that killed more than a dozen people and destroyed thousands of homes in Malibu and Pacific Palisades were not simply a natural disaster tied to so-called climate change. Instead, they point to a federal case in Los Angeles involving a suspect accused of deliberately setting the blaze.
1: That is correspondent Ron Taylor. Stocks rose after oil prices eased and SpaceX stocks soared.
5: Stocks rose on Wall Street as crude oil prices fell again. SpaceX soared on its first day of trading. The S&P 500 rose 0.5% Friday. The Dow added 353 points. That's about 0.7%. The NASDAQ Composite gained 0.3%. Stocks got some help from a 3.4% drop in the price of Brent crude. SpaceX jumped 19.2%. That marked the biggest IPO on record and made Elon Musk the world's first trillionaire. Seth Sutel, New York.
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7: I'm Tony Rigsby. Record high temperatures like the 103 degrees recorded in Raleigh yesterday, as well as triple digit heat index values, mean firefighters face especially difficult conditions, often having to carry 40 to 60 pounds of gear during calls. Captain Adam Walker of the Raleigh Fire Department telling ABC 11.
8: Add additional personnel to those calls for safety measures so that each person's not working as much as they normally would on a cooler day.
7: Last November, Labor Commissioner Luke Farley set up a heat stress advisory council, which focuses on protecting workers across the state. Wendell Pierce is the president of the State Employees Association of North Carolina, one of its members. He tells ABC 11.
9: There's workshops, there's webinars. There's printable materials that you can get on the Department of Labor website.
7: Niece's Country Sausage has been acquired by Raleigh-based Jesse Jones, stating the beloved sausage will return to store shelves and restaurant kitchens across North Carolina soon. Jesse Jones investing in production capabilities to alleviate supply issues. Niece's products have been available in very small quantities since September of last year because of problems at their Greensboro facility. The November election is still more than 5 months away, but one longtime observer says there could be some real change in General Assembly races this year. Tom Jensen of Public Policy Polling says he's watching the races for the state House closely.
10: It's probably a little bit too hard for Democrats to get control of the state Senate. I think Democrats have a real chance at taking control of the North Carolina House, which would be the first time they've won control of a legislative chamber in the state in 18 years.
7: North Carolina won its first game in the College World Series last night in Omaha, a 6-2 win over Ole Miss. Chance of showers and thunderstorms later today. Otherwise, mostly sunny and hot. High near 98. Heat index value around 103. 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

0: Well, good morning, everybody. Welcome to the WPTF Weekend Gardener. Mike Raley here, and boy, we have a great group this morning. Not that we don't always, because we do. Brother Rufus, you all right this morning, sir?
1: Look at all this brain power here.
0: I know. We got plant brain power, and I'm sure I'm going to be intimidated
1: today.
0: We could probably figure out how to drive a tank this morning, too. So we got a tank colonel, tank commander. Were you a tank commander or commander of a battalion or?
2: I wish I were.
0: Okay, well.
2: No, I was an armor officer, and I spent a lot of time on tanks.
0: Yeah, I bet you did.
1: Ooh.
2: Yeah.
0: He looks like a tank guy, doesn't he?
2: You call me the tank.
0: I bet so.
1: Right, yeah.
0: Big boy. And Gary Pierce here is with us, a retired extension agent who lives in Harney County. You taught school.
3: Yes, sir.
0: I admire you a great deal for both of those jobs. And I appreciate you driving all the way up here from Harnett County. And
3: my pleasure.
0: You work for Mr. Womble now.
3: Sure do.
0: J.E. Womble. Software. Yeah, those people are just
3: love
0: outstanding.
3: They are.
0: So, and Gary is not the Gary Pierce who was the biographer of Jim Hunt and was his press secretary.
1: Right.
0: And News and Observer.
1: Political commentator today. And
0: yeah.
1: Very wise guy.
0: He is. He certainly is. In certain terms, not really a wise guy.
1: Well, yeah,
0: because we know wise guys.
1: He's full of knowledge.
0: Yeah, he certainly is. All right, so 919-860-9783 is the number to call this morning, and I guess for the last several decades too. So, if you knew the show, that's the number, 919-860-9783. Well, I guess the top subject is the drought.
2: Oh,
0: and
2: wow.
0: It's just, you know, my plants are holding up fairly well. So my hydrangeas are drooping some, but I think that's mostly because of the heat, because they're pretty well established. But I haven't watered anything very much, and I guess I should.
3: I focus more on, well, it's choices have to be made, you know.
0: That's right.
3: It's like at the grocery aisle, and you walk through, and you see where people left things, and you think choices were made here.
0: Yeah.
3: That's the way it has to be in the landscape. At least that's what I'm doing. And I've decided to focus on certain vegetables. And as far as the landscape, you know, it's just going to have to. The newly planted things or the things that I have the most sentimental attachment to.
0: Yeah.
3: And a great example of that is, you know, my birthday is in June, just passed last week.
0: Happy birthday.
2: Happy birthday.
3: Yeah. And one thing that I really love about my birthday is that the double flower gardenias are always blooming.
0: Mm.
3: For my birthday, just for me. And I love the smell of gardenias. Well, I have one of those double flowering ones, and it's going to get some water.
1: That's an old-fashioned
0: thing. What variety is, do you know what variety?
3: I do not. It's an old-fashioned, as Rufus said, double flowering one. The Climb's Hardy, which is the single flowering. I have several of them as well, and they do flower earlier, they flower throughout the summer, and they do have the gardenia smell, but they don't have that big push like the double flower does.
0: Right. Uh-huh.
3: The double flower is the kicker. And I tell you, the thing that really got me about the double flower was, growing up, we always went to Vacation Bible School.
0: Yeah.
3: And Vacation Bible School was always the beginning of June, and the middle of June, right after you get out of school. And there was somebody at the church, some lady at the church, would go through every morning and take a little cup of water and put in each room and put one of those double flower gardenia blooms.
2: That's incredible.
3: And the whole place.
0: You remember the fragrance.
3: Absolutely.
0: Yeah.
3: And every time I smell it, I say, happy birthday, welcome to Vacation Bible School.
0: Well, I think of my aunt, one of my aunts in the Lewisburg area had them several of them in her back side yard, and that's what I always think of when I smell a gardenia. Mm-hmm. So, Rufus, do you have any?
1: I have all kinds. The one that we met, the man who had the double bloomer, not double bloomer, it blooms the spring and the fall. And the last year was the first time the one that's
0: the Prince, the guy who developed the Prince Charles, guy from Siler City.
1: Yeah.
0: Yeah.
1: But I'm a great believer in gardenias. I've got the experts here. Now, let's talk about watering a little bit.
0: Yeah.
1: I have about 10 tomato plants of various varieties, the Rufus, the Parks Whoppers. The leaves are starting to turn yellow. What's that a sign of?
3: The leaves turning yellow
1: on the vine, on the Parks Whoppers, not the others.
2: Is it starting at the bottom or the top?
1: Starting at the bottom.
2: Okay, that's nitrogen deficiency.
1: Okay, nothing to do with watering.
2: Nope.
1: So I need to throw a little more fertilizer on.
2: Yep.
1: Okay, but that's...
2: Because what happens is the plant actually translocates the nitrogen from the bottom leaves to the top because it's short, it's deficient. And so that's why it's starting to yellow down there.
1: Okay. Well, we solved that one. Now, here comes the next question that many experts disagree on. Mine are mostly indeterminate. They'll grow to the heavens.
2: Yep.
1: Okay, most of the fruiting's on the top and gone above the cages. Clip or not clip?
2: I clip. I clip to keep it where I can manage it. But I will tell you, though, you were actually starting to talk about water. Okay.
1: Yes, yes.
2: And so even though it's deficient in nitrogen, you got to have constant water for when
0: because it's salt and stuff.
2: Exactly.
0: And
2: so when you have a problem, people have like blossom end rot or something like that. Yes, it's a calcium deficiency, but yes, it's because they're not watering effectively, you know, and you know, constant all the time having adequate water. Okay.
1: Yeah. In my case, it's one time a day with this.
2: Okay. So if you're watering, okay, if you're doing water, yeah, absolutely. But again, understanding that for homeowners, they need to be watering, you know, continuously, because during fruiting stage, that's when they need the most water.
3: Consistency.
2: Exactly.
3: If there's any interruption in the calcium supply during the flowering, then that's when you're going to get the blossom end rot. And the larger tomatoes, you're going to see that more because it takes more time for them to develop. The small ones, like the cherry tomatoes, you know, they're ripe before.
1: Oh, yeah, they've been ripe for a month.
3: Right, but, I mean, the fruit is actually ripe before you have the problem exists.
1: Yeah. Yeah.
3: So, but as far as the pruning or non-pruning, what I do is I use cattle panels, and I just let them run.
2: Cattle panels, that's a good idea.
0: Yeah. Well, explain the cattle panels for those of us who didn't grow up on a farm.
3: Well, you can go to your local hardware store, like Wommels, or you could go to Tractor Supply. And they have these panels. They have hog panels, goat panels.
0: I didn't know Mr. Womble had hog and cow panels.
3: Oh, absolutely he does. But you can, if you're not close to Harnett County.
1: Right? Now, that wouldn't work in a pot, though, would it? Too heavy for a pot, I think.
3: No, well,
2: cattle for a pot.
0: You might have a new invention there, Rufus.
3: Put the pan on the pot.
2: You need
3: near
2: a whole
3: the panel.
1: Okay, all right.
3: And then run it up on the panel. And the thing is, you can use the panel horizontally.
1: Yeah.
3: And so these panels are welded wire, heavy gauge metal, and they have different size squares depending on what kind of animal they're trying to keep in. Mm-hmm. And then what you can do is you put the panel on the ground beside your plant, and you can run it horizontally and run the plant horizontally, or you can make like a dome.
1: Yeah.
2: A hoop.
3: Yeah, like a hoop, and bend it over, which is easy. Or if you're dealing with raised beds, a lot of times too.
1: So you can let them go on that thing.
3: Well, that's my intention. Just let them go. Yeah. That's exactly right.
2: But again, he's talking about taking it and running it horizontal. Most people think you got to, you know, a plant wants to grow straight up. So instead of doing that, you lay it on its side kind of like when you plant it. You can plant it deep. You can plant it on its side, and then run it up the panel, and then across the panel, kind of like a trellis.
1: Like
2: system.
1: A grapevine. Yeah.
2: Exactly. Just like a grapevine.
3: Yeah. Yep.
2: And then you can pick easy.
3: Yep. And that planting sideways, I've been preaching that for years. Mm. And that really, I think, works really good as far as developing roots on the stem, because tomatoes are one of the few plants that will root on the stem. If you know, you can't really plant it too deep. It won't kill it. A lot of plants, it will.
2: That's right.
3: And so with the tomato, you can lay that thing at a 45 degrees or so, or a little bit less of an angle, and pull those bottom leaves off. Right, right. Yeah. And within a day, the top will point straight back up to the sun. And you'll get rooting all down that stem.
0: How's the heat affecting tomatoes?
2: The heat doesn't matter as long as it's got enough water.
3: Well, if it stays at this 100-degree deal, then, I mean, that's unreal.
2: Right.
3: I mean, 100, 101, that's going to have some impact on a lot of vegetables. They'll drop blossoms, drop fruit if it's that hot.
2: Yeah, you're right. I was thinking about heat. They love heat.
3: Well,
2: heat's
3: okra
2: not
3: now.
2: Bad, but you're right, but this 100 degrees.
3: Okra loves heat.
2: Yeah.
3: Okra will still keep, it'll be kicking through the heat.
1: Well, about 3 weeks ago, I brought Mike a ripe tomato. Was it pretty good?
0: It was good. It was good, man. Had it in a salad. We'll talk more about tomatoes and other things coming up here on WPTF, the Weekend Gardener, if I can stop joking here. We'll be back. It's 8:19. 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
10: Another hot day ahead. Sunny skies. Highs today around 98 degrees. Chance of showers this evening. Low around 73. Tomorrow, partly sunny and hot with a high near 100. High on Monday around 90.
0: All right, we're back on WPTF with Weekend Gardener. Mike Haley here, 919-860-9783. Richard is with us. Richard, good morning. You're on WPTF.
11: Good morning, y'all.
0: Are you in Raleigh or down at Moorhead City, Richard?
11: In Raleigh for probably another month or so.
0: Gary was telling us about your dad. You're from Gates County.
3: Yes, sir.
0: Home of the Ewers, Thad Ewer,
3: that's
0: so
3: exactly
0: forth.
3: Right.
0: But it's down on the Outer Banks, basically. And your dad said y'all had a tornado down there.
3: Came through the front yard, took out one of the largest longleaf pine that they had, which was longleaf pine.
0: How about that?
3: He said it looked like, you know, a war zone out there in the front yard. But it's just a good thing it didn't hit the house.
0: Absolutely.
3: Because that's where he was.
0: So, Richard, do you know of any bad weather down toward Moorhead? The Big Rock Blue Marlin tournament's going on, of course.
11: Yeah, I was there about a week ago and didn't detect any. This happened
0: yesterday?
3: Last night.
0: So have you heard anything about last night down there?
11: Not at all.
0: Has it affected it? Because it's pretty close. Actually,
11: hopefully it's not impacted the construction in any way.
0: Yeah, well, your construction, absolutely.
11: Yeah.
0: Excuse me.
11: But I've got a couple of topics here. I have one of those little infrared thermometers, and yesterday the pavement temperature was 140 degrees, and this kind of weather makes a good case for warm season grass. The grass temperature was 128.
0: Oh, okay, yeah.
1: Good Lord.
0: Cool off a little bit.
11: And the other thing I wanted to mention is when I go to Moorhead, I like to stop by Middle Grounds Coffee in Kinston. It's practically right next to the CSS Noose. So I was on the way to the Lenore Farmers Market, which is right next to that, and I looked up and the master gardener had installed a nice little garden in front of the ironclad noose.
0: Nice.
11: And it was kind of an interesting juxtaposition because the garden, which is dedicated to life, in the background it had the instrument of war.
0: How about that? Yeah.
11: And I was wondering why so many people in the media pronounce FIFA, FIFA, and I have a conjecture that they may
0: well,
11: not.
0: Let's not get on the media here, Richard.
11: Well, I have a conjecture that they didn't want to get too close to Barney Fife.
0: Everything goes back to Barney Fife, doesn't it? All our problems.
11: If you pronounce it FIFA the way it's supposed to be pronounced, then. Now, don't go too far with your imagination with Barney being a soccer coach.
0: Well, you know, you come up with the darndest things, Richard. That's all I got to say.
1: You've got an imposing mind.
0: Yes.
11: What's left of it. But now, Andy Griffith had the best commentary on football when he had the radio show I've ever heard.
1: What he was is football.
0: Mm-hmm. Yeah, recorded that in Chapel Hill, and I'm told that he did it on WPTF in the 50s because he was kind of making the rounds, and he came to WPTF a lot back in the 50s and 60s. I would see him in the late 70s.
1: He did it live when I was there in 1959.
0: Yeah.
1: Yes.
0: So,
1: Richard, I got a grab bag full of all those fertilizers and things you gave me. What is the product? What is the potash for? What were you using that for?
11: Well, that was for a pH adjustment and for boosting up the potassium for the tomatoes.
1: Okay. Richard's moving, and he had a potpourri of various fertilizers
2: pot
1: and things.
2: Potpourri.
0: Yeah, potpourri.
1: He had a potpourri.
0: Kind of like FIFA and FIFA.
1: And so I'm the recipient of his largesse.
2: And well, so
0: and all God's children need a largesse.
1: Oh, totally.
11: Soil is so fascinating, but you have to start your pH adjustments a couple months early so that the potash helps a little bit with alkalizing the soil.
0: How about that? Well, Richard, I appreciate it.
11: and I noticed your article in the Weekend Gardener that I picked up at the farmer's market yesterday, and you had the article about the fringe tree.
0: And grandfather's beard.
3: Yep.
11: Well, what a perfect plant for college campuses. They seem to attract their share of the fringe.
0: Boy, we're going back to the speaker ban law, aren't we, in the 60s?
2: Well, I will tell you, I love the fringe tree. That's one of those that it's a native, and it's beautiful, and it's...
0: Yeah. I've seen some beautiful specimens the last couple of years. They're blooming a lot earlier than they used to. The first one I remember seeing was driving down to cover the race in Charlotte and on a Sunday morning, and it was just gorgeous. It was right there on Highway 49, but that was in May, kind of middle of May.
3: One of the things I like about the fringe tree, the native one, is the smell. I'm all about smells in the landscape, like with the gardenia, and the fringe tree is one of the earliest ones. It has a very faint smell, sort of like mimosas, but it's still a very pleasant smell.
0: Yeah. Mm-hmm.
1: So my former mother-in-law, she, bless her heart, she died at 97. She pronounced that mimosa was a weed.
0: Well, a lot of people think of it that way.
1: I think if they live over 15 years, you've got something unusual, right?
3: Right.
1: They're not long lived.
3: Typically not long lived.
1: But what a beautiful thing, dotting the roadside everywhere you go.
0: And if you go down way east, it's mimosa,
3: right?
1: Yeah.
2: Mimosa.
0: Yeah. Richard, appreciate it, buddy. We got to go.
11: All right. Well, there's just further proof that the garden offers fringe benefits.
0: I knew you'd end with something. Thank you, my friend. You have a wonderful day.
11: Y'all have a great one.
0: All righty. That's our friend Richard, the engineer and sailor.
1: Smart guy.
0: And yeah, he is. All right. We'll be back with more of the WPTF Weekend Gardener.
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10: I'm Tony Bixby. Exceptional drought conditions now found in almost all of central North Carolina. Assistant State Climatologist Corey Davis telling WPTF News.
13: We do have exceptional drought back on the map in North Carolina this week. Right now it is running between Guilford County and Durham County, really right along I-85 in that stretch.
10: Record temperatures in Raleigh yesterday with a high of 103. We're expected to get up to 98 today. Colin Heidick hit a three-run homer in the bottom of the eighth, leading North Carolina to a 6-2 win in their first College World Series game over Ole Miss last night in Omaha. Shortstop, Jake Schaffner.
14: Yeah, it was great. I mean, Cooper put two unbelievable bats up there, even three with the hit-by-pitch. So, you know, it was just awesome seeing him work all day. And then, yeah, I think we didn't really go down to look or striking out and, like, bam, bam, bam that often today. So everyone did a great job really grinding out the at-bats and seeing a bunch of pitches.
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15: Patients know what they're paying for. This is SRN News. With SRN News, I'm Bob Agnew in Washington. AI giant Anthropic said Friday it's taken its latest artificial intelligence models offline. That's Fable 5 and Mythos 5. That's in compliance with a directive from the Trump administration. It's seeking to prevent their use by foreign nationals. The Government Accountability Office, the GAO, says improper payments keep climbing. It estimates $186 billion in improper payments in fiscal 2025, up $24 billion year over year, with total errors nearing some $3 trillion since 2003. The Trump administration is warning more than 500 hospitals around the country to disclose basic cost information, saying hidden pricing drives up costs for American families. Hospitals that fail to comply could face penalties up to $2 million a year. Officials say stronger enforcement will help patients know what they're paying for. This is SRN News.
16: Diabetes, high blood pressure, anxiety meds, everyone's on them.
10: Another hot day ahead, sunny skies, highs today around 98 degrees, chance of showers this evening, low around 73. Tomorrow, partly sunny and hot with a high near 100, high on Monday around 90.
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0: All righty, we're back on WPTF. Mike Rayleigh here. Mark Bumgardner, who is an extension agent in Orange County, is with us. Brother Rufus, Gary Pierce, retired Harnett County. Oh, not Harnett County. Where were you?
2: Yeah, Harnett.
0: Oh, you were Harnett. Weren't you extension agent someplace else?
3: Johnson. I was in Johnson. Okay. I was in Hornet, and I taught high school at Triton High School in Hornet.
0: Triton, okay. Oh, all right. And you're from Gates County.
3: But I'm from Gates County.
0: All right.
1: I bet you were a coach, too.
3: I coach. I bet you won't guess what I coach.
1: Not soccer.
2: Volleyball. That's a good volleyball.
3: Guess. Dang gone. It was outdoor volleyball.
0: Volleyball.
2: Wow. Yes. How did I know that?
0: How in the world?
3: He's a stalker.
2: He's got that
0: you checked up on him, and you didn't even know he was on the show. How about that? Well, Richard brought up potash, and I've always heard potash was kind of a health tonic.
2: It is
0: for plants.
2: It is.
0: It helps with water retention, but I don't know that much about potash and the chemicals and all of that stuff. But it's good for plants.
2: Oh yeah. It's the K. NPK,
0: right.
2: In the nutrient load. And so potash is not necessarily work with pH, but it's less available. As Gary was talking, during the break, we were talking about, you know, does it really adjust the pH? No, it doesn't. It has no effect. But is it available to the plant? And the issue is, if the pH is too high or too low, it becomes less available to the plant. So you could have a deficiency, even though you got plenty of it there, if the pH is wrong. So lime is what brings the pH up from an acid, you know, and sulfur brings the pH down. And, you know, frankly, in my county, we have very acidic soils. And there's a couple places in the county that have some alkaline soils. But what we're finding, though, is that people are throwing out a lot of, using a lot of organic matter, you know, compost, and they're finding that it's pushing the pH way up. I mean, we're talking almost 8, you know, which is, you know, from neutral is 7. Anything above that is alkaline. Anything below that is acidic. And so our soils are normally acidic around 4.5 to 7. But we're seeing pHs, when I'm looking at soil reports, just incredibly high, you know, 7.4, 7.7, 7.8. And it's due to the compost that they're putting on. They're using too much compost.
0: Is this show's fault? Because we promote compost, yeah, we promote lime, we promote fertilizer.
2: And frankly, this past week I saw an issue of somebody had used some black cow or something similar to it, a product, and they had a pesticide carryover that came from a commercial product that, my recommendation was to rip the plant out and not use that spot, actually to put go grab a bag of soil. And cut a square in it, and then actually plant into the soil, and then implement to augment that with a little bit of compost, not from what they used before, but from a known supply that's good, and replant their tomatoes, because the tomatoes had crinkled up and turned, you know, it was clearly evident that it was a pesticide carryover.
3: There's a herbicide that is primarily used on horse pastures.
2: Yep.
3: And it goes through the composting process. The composting process does not affect it.
2: Oh, I know.
3: And it can last 2 to 3 years strong in the landscape.
2: Yeah, amiropyrrolate is the actual active ingredient in that. You know, they use it. It's a product like Crossbow, and there's a couple of products out there. Yeah, that's... But they're not supposed to be selling hay or anything like that off, you know.
3: They get it out of the stables. It's out of the stables is where that you typically get that that crossover.
0: How about that? So, Rob, good morning. You're on WPTF.
4: Good morning. Did you run the girls off?
0: Yeah, well, the girls will be here next week. Phil and Nelson Cox will both be here. And so...
2: You got a problem? With those guys here? What's up with that?
4: I just needed a little tenderness.
3: That's why we have Rufus.
1: You got Mike. He's a tender guy.
0: I'm tender. I'm a tenderfoot. There's no doubt about it.
1: Love me tenderly.
0: So, it's just us guys in here this morning.
4: Well, I called the right day because your guys are going to know what I'm talking about.
0: All right.
4: The reason that the Blue Ridge Mountains are blue is due to the same chemical that synthesizes cholesterol in your muscles.
0: Well, we don't have any physicians here.
1: Rob, I grew up in the Blue Ridge. You lost me there.
0: I had my physical yesterday, and my doctor didn't even know that.
2: Is that testosterone or what?
3: Lactic acid?
4: And you're exhaling it with every breath.
2: Oh, carbon dioxide.
0: Yeah. Oh.
4: No. Isoprene.
0: Is that from one of your books?
4: Crickets, yep, there's crickets.
0: Rob.
1: Oh, my goodness.
0: Rob is an author of fiction.
1: Yeah, if you haven't seen one of his books and you want something to just keep you spellbound with fun.
0: It might scare you, too.
1: And scary.
0: Yeah.
4: Well, really, isoprene, it's how you make synthetic rubber. It's the most amazing chemical. We don't have a lot to talk about when we're riding down the road, so we looked up isoprene. But anyway, that's why what happens is the isoprene is a heat stress reliever in oak trees and a lot of other plants.
0: Oh.
4: And they emit the isoprene on when it's really, really hot. It helps keep them cool and gets the oxygen, out of the plant system.
1: So what we used to call the Blue Ridge haze is isoprene.
4: It's isoprene.
0: Well, you can drop that into one of your speeches, Rufus.
1: I can. Yeah. I'm going to go up and open up the horn in the West.
0: Isoprene.
1: Next coming weekend. So I say, how's the Isoprene doing around here?
2: Do we have an Isoprene measurement? Listen, I've got a weather station at my office, and we're measuring a lot of stuff. And so Isoprene, is there a tool that you can measure that with?
4: Well, it's the leading greenhouse gas. How about that?
2: Okay, I'm thinking methane, not ice. Well, I'm gonna have to look this one up. I got that.
4: Yeah. As far as the book's concerned, I finally got an agent. I hit a deer on Glenwood.
0: Oh,
1: what?
4: I finally got a chance to talk to an agent. I hit a deer on Glenwood.
0: Oh, okay. Well,
1: North Carolina Wildlife Resources Commission.
0: Yeah, agent. Okay.
4: It was State Farm.
1: Oh, okay.
0: Well, I didn't know what kind of agents you. I don't think any of us did. We're not following your conversation well this morning, Rob.
4: I'm not doing well.
0: It's fine. It's a little above my head, but
4: I'll tell you something that really is above your head. Sam Page. I met him a couple of days ago. We were working in Rockingham County.
0: Uh-huh.
4: He is the nicest guy, and he's about 6'9", it looks like. You know who Sam Page is?
0: I do. Sheriff of Rockingham County. Yeah.
1: Well, yeah, not sure. The current sheriff. I knew him when he was the deputy, Rob.
4: Well, he's also he's a man that unseated Phil Berger.
0: Yes. Right. Correct. Yeah, of course.
4: I didn't realize that.
0: Yeah, well,
4: anyway, he's a really nice guy. You're going to know him when you see him walking around.
0: I'm a newsman. I know these things. Yeah.
1: He's a newsman 50 sometimes a day.
0: Yeah, seems like it.
4: Well, I'm impressed.
0: 23 newscasts a day. That's what I do. 115 a week. So,
4: good God.
0: I know. Well, that's what my doctor said yesterday when I had my physical. He said, when are you going to retire, man? No, he didn't say that. He did ask me when I was going to retire, but I said, well,
1: did you
0: not tomorrow.
1: The size of Sam Page's hands? It reminded me of a pro football player's hands.
0: Yeah, kind of like John Baker's.
1: Yeah.
4: He's not the kind of guy you would argue with when he shows up.
0: Absolutely not, but he is a nice guy.
4: He is. He really is. Well, anyway, thank you for talking to me.
0: Well, I appreciate it. I hope that helped.
4: Well, it did.
1: Yeah, that kind of vanilla ice cream or whatever it was.
0: Isoprene.
3: Vanilla ice cream.
0: Isoprene. Remember that. Etch it in your memory.
4: Rub it on your joint.
0: That's icy hot. Thank you, Rob.
4: See you. Thanks.
0: All right, bye-bye. Oh, those Carolina guys. Phew. Those UNC people.
1: Well, so, you got Gerald Adams.
0: And you.
1: Gerald.
0: Yeah. Hoping to get Gerald back on the show since he's gone through his market marathon at the farmer's market selling all those.
1: Yeah.
0: All
1: Are
0: those
1: you NC
0: plants
1: State guy?
3: NC 2 degrees from NC State.
2: Two?
3: Bachelor's and master's.
2: Oh, okay.
0: One for each hand. So, Gerald and there are others. Well, they're probably bound to be others. I don't know. That's good people.
1: Bound to be.
0: Good people. Bound to be, yeah. So. As big a place as that is. Well, the folks, Dan Stern, I think, went to Carolina from the Botanical Gardens. At any rate, he's associated with it. All right, 919-860-9783, 919-860-WPTF. 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More of that, or this, coming up.

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7: Another hot day ahead. Sunny skies. Highs today around 98 degrees. Chance of showers this evening. Low around 73. Tomorrow, partly sunny and hot with a high near 100. High on Monday around 90.
8: All right, we're back on WPTF. We're talking off the air about microbiome.
9: Is that what y'all were? You got to watch what you say around here.
8: It's just, well, I'm a paid professional. I know how to pronounce things. Rufus calls me a denouncer, so I know how to denounce things, too. But at any rate, this is the Weekend Gardener, and boy, we've gotten really abstract this morning. Back in my old philosophy class at NC State.
9: It's abstract, but it is the fundamentals. I mean, really, this is what things have
8: microbiome is.
9: Well, we talked about the fertilizers
8: and that
9: first.
8: Shows up in some products. I know Espoma makes things with microbiomes in
10: yep,
8: it.
10: Yep. Well,
8: biotone.
10: Here is all right. Let me first preface and say, hey, we've got this. Can I just do a quick PSA?
8: Yeah, we got a caller, but go ahead.
10: In Orange County next week, on next Saturday, we're having a garden open house.
8: I'll be there.
10: Yes, please do.
8: Sweet Melissa will come too.
10: It's from 11 to 2.
8: Rufus will be in the mountains, otherwise he would come.
10: And we're going to have giveaway hot dogs, hot dogs to eat, until they're gone. And we actually are getting some impossible, what are those? Can't remember what it's called, like that.
8: Imposters?
10: The hot dogs that are fake. They're vegan or vegetarian.
8: Oh, okay.
10: Impossible dogs.
11: That could be all right.
10: Yeah. So anyway, we're going to have those too. So anyway, come on out. But it's so please, it's open to the public. Just come. You don't have to register. Just please come. So secondly, one of the gardens that we were creating this week was it was so compacted that we had to till the ground, and so
8: it must have been one heck of a tiller.
10: Oh my gosh!
8: Did you have a mule?
10: It's called a BCS.
9: Oh, wow. A ripper.
10: If you know anything about a BCS, it's phenomenal. But normally I would not till the ground because we're trying to keep those microbiomes.
8: Yeah.
10: Alive and in the ground and so forth. But sometimes you have to actually use tillage to break up the ground because it's so daggum hard. And that's what we ended up doing with this one garden. And we threw a lot of compost in there and tilled it in. But from that point forward, we're not going to mess with it. But there's other quadrants of this garden that we're actually going to be creating. That we're going to do what's called a lasagna layer. You put down cardboard.
8: I'm all for that.
10: And you put down cardboard, and it kind of solarizes the soil, the grasses and stuff that's on it. And then we're going to put compost on top, and then we're going to put wood chips on top of that. And so what's going to happen is over time, it's going to create that mycorrhizome layer under the soil. And you'll just need to take a fork. It's called a tillage fork. And you just step on it and you rock it back and forth. And it just aerates the soil. But you have to...

0: land grasses. You know, they put some stuff down there, and it's just so compacted. Oh my gosh!
1: I'm sure it is.
0: It's crazy. Hmm. Anyway, you'll see that next week. So please come out.
1: All right. Yeah.
0: Please
1: absolutely.
0: Come out.
1: All right, Phil. Good morning.
2: Good morning, your favorite Garner Town councilman. I tell you what, I think I'm going to give up gardening because I thought black chow was complicated. You guys are, I don't know what to do.
1: We got some brainy people with us this morning. Not that we don't always, but I don't know what precipitated this.
2: I'm going to put ice cream on.
1: With the collars and everything. I'm thinking more about the lasagna that we were just.
2: I'm getting hungry of it. But good morning to you. I need some advice. I was going to tell you, it's so hot over here in Garner. I went by Lake Benson a while ago, and there's two trees fighting over a dog down there.
1: Oh, wow. Pretty
2: good. But this year I bought six of those oval-shaped aluminum container pieces and put a layer of ground cover and fill them up with good topsoil out of the bag, mixed a little of that world-famous black chow in there with it. And really pleased, and I had planted my Rufus tomatoes. Y'all give them to me out there a few weeks back when you were out at the farmer's market. And
3: yeah, hey, Phil. Yeah.
2: Hey, yes. And I went down and visited Gerald, and he gave me another an aunt, somebody. I cannot find the tag.
3: Aunt Gladys.
2: That's my
3: folks from Johnson City, Tennessee, Phil.
2: Ah, well, those tomatoes, I tell you what, they are doing wonderful.
3: You're going to find... that the Aunt Gladys is a surprisingly large, sort of a combination of a Cherokee purple and something else. She didn't know what it was. She just called it an heirloom tomato.
2: Mm. Okay. But everything's growing good. I got all my plants from Gerald, so I know they're good. Got plenty of squash. We're doing well, lettuce and tomatoes. And I picked up some cucumbers, and I built a little trellis in there so they could run up. And we were getting tons of them. Went out there the other morning, and near about every leaf was gone, and just the stems were left. And I'm thinking, well, I know I got some deer, but you know how those leaves are. They're real prickly. And I'm wondering, what in the world got my cucumber leaves like that? They nibble onto tomatoes a little bit, but since then I put a net around it and stopped it. But what in the world would eat all of those cucumber leaves like that?
3: Well, the deer I know wouldn't be bothered with that at all,
0: yeah,
3: Phil.
0: Yeah, that's right.
4: I don't know. If they get hungry enough, my daddy used to say his dogs would eat collards if they get hungry enough.
1: Only with fat bag.
2: is that from Andrew? I grew up in Andrew, so I'm no
1: Oh my goodness!
2: So it could have been the deer that just left the stems.
0: Absolutely,
1: yeah.
0: Deer, you know, it's really interesting to look at deer browsing because what you'll see is they will literally eat just the tips. They'll leave the petiole, that means the stem of the leaf itself, or they'll nip the tips. From the tip down.
2: Oh, interesting. Okay.
0: So you can look at something and say, gosh, a deer's been in here. Simply how they're browsing.
4: If it was your tomatoes only and it was the stems all, then that tomato hornworm, which blends in great with the foliage, you know, I'd be looking for him. But he don't mess with cucumbers.
2: Right. Okay. That was just so confusing to me. It's the best crop I ever had, and I figured with black chow and good topsoil, I wouldn't have any of the other issues that y'all were talking about this morning. I need to go back and get a chemical degree to figure this thing out.
1: There you go.
0: Yeah, well, if you've thrown something over it and it stopped it, then
4: it'll
0: it's browsing.
4: Back. Yeah.
2: That's
4: should
2: what
4: bounce
2: it is,
4: back.
2: Man. It is.
0: Yeah. Yeah, it'll bounce back. Yeah.
1: Got about 20 seconds.
3: Got I must garden,
2: okay,
3: Bill.
2: Okay, you guys, Rufus, let us know when the next chitlin thing is, because I need to find out. I want to be there.
3: Oh, definitely, my friend.
1: Yeah. Town Councilman Garner, Phil Matthews, sir.
2: Thank you,
1: always
2: sir.
1: A pleasure.
2: Have a great one.
1: You too. Bye-bye. All right, more of the Weekend Gardener coming up here on WPTF.
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0: Recent Senate hearing on COVID-19 vaccines and alleged attacks on scientific publications. Wisconsin Senator Republican Ron Johnson told the Salem Radio Network his investigation shows there was a massive FDA and CDC cover-up regarding the safety of COVID vaccines for children.
1: And what they told us, this is too noisy, it's simply not working. We're going to use the FDA's empirical Bayesian data mining, that is the algorithm, that is the system that they knew was hiding and masking safety signals. So this is, to me, to my mind, the biggest government scandal in my lifetime.
0: Republican Senator Marsha Blackburn says Democrats and some Republicans are standing in the way of getting the Save America Act passed. They seem to be standing in the way, she says, of voter integrity.
2: They have worked overtime, making illegal legal, opening the border, shutting down DHS. This is all part of their game. Abolish ICE, which is one of their goals. Defund federal law enforcement, another of their goals.
0: Senator Blackburn told the Salem Radio Network she's proposing a new bill similar to the Save America Act. In her case, it would incentivize states to simply examine their voter rolls and compare them to data from Homeland Security to eliminate people who shouldn't even be in the country, let alone vote. Allegations of voter fraud and Los Angeles drawing some sharp concern from conservatives.
3: Videos from Skid Row show several homeless individuals claiming they were paid small amounts to vote for Mayor Karen Bass and Councilwoman Nithya Raman. The footage, now referred to the Justice Department, also follows reports of questionable voter registrations tied to shelters. Conservative critics say the claims point to potential abuse of the system and demand a full federal investigation to ensure election integrity and accountability. Ken Lorman reporting.
0: Winning session on Wall Street yesterday. The Dow closed up 353 points. More from townhall.com.
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6: I'm Tony Rixby. Record high temperatures like the 103 degrees recorded in Raleigh yesterday, as well as triple-digit heat index values, mean firefighters face especially difficult conditions, often having to carry 40 to 60 pounds of gear during calls. Captain Adam Walker of the Raleigh Fire Department telling ABC 11.
7: Add additional personnel to those calls for safety measures so that each person's not working as much as they normally would on a cooler day.
6: Last November, Labor Commissioner Luke Farley set up a heat stress advisory council, which focuses on protecting workers across the state. Wendell Pierce is the president of the State Employees Association of North Carolina, one of its members. He tells ABC 11.
8: There's workshops, there's webinars, there's printable materials that you can get on the Department of Labor website.
6: Niece's Country Sausage has been acquired by Raleigh-based Jesse Jones, stating the beloved sausage will return to store shelves and restaurant kitchens across North Carolina soon. Jesse Jones investing in production capabilities to alleviate supply issues. Niece's products have been available in very small quantities since September of last year because of problems at their Greensboro facility. The November election is still more than 5 months away, but one longtime observer says there could be some real change in General Assembly races this year. Tom Jensen of Public Policy Polling says he's watching the races for the state house closely.
9: It's probably a little bit too hard for Democrats to get control of the state Senate. I think Democrats have a real chance at taking control of the North Carolina House, which would be the first time they've won control of a legislative chamber in the state in 18 years.
6: North Carolina won its first game in the College World Series last night in Omaha, a 6-2 win over Ole Miss. Chance of showers and thunderstorms later today, otherwise mostly sunny and hot, high near 98, heat index value around 103. Tony Rixby, WPTF News.
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0: we're back on WPTF with Weekend Gardener. Hope everybody is cool this morning. There may be some of you out gardening, trying to get in early, but I tell you, we were standing outside, and it was before the show, and it was pretty warm.
1: It was pretty warm.
0: So, and there wasn't a lot of air movement or anything, so do be careful out there. Hydrate and all of that stuff.
2: Yeah, why don't we say good morning to Big John?
0: Good morning, Big John.
2: Yeah. Getting along fine. Big John Ruth, Mr. Musician, beach music.
0: That's right. Hall of Fame beach music jock, disc jockey.
2: In two places, yes.
0: Yeah.
2: And doing well with some little setback he had here a while back, but
0: yeah,
2: he's doing very, very well.
0: Good man. Former retired firefighter.
2: Yes.
0: And state government employee. So
2: former ABC employee.
0: He should have been an ABC officer, shouldn't he?
2: Yeah, well, he
0: big man like that.
2: He did do inspections.
0: Yeah.
2: He taught people how to comply with the laws.
0: Yeah.
2: And by the way, while we're at it, why don't we do the Cliff Jones?
0: Cliff Joyner.
2: Cliff Joyner. I'll be unseated from being the great one if I keep that up. All right, here we go. You've chosen the wrong path if it's not fun, and you're probably not taking enough risk, if not hard and rocky sometimes.
1: Oh, I like that.
2: Yeah.
0: Kind of has a gardening theme, too.
1: Yeah, it does.
0: Yeah. So we're talking about hard and rocky soil.
1: Well, I'll tell you what. Our master gardeners need to hear that.
2: Yes.
1: They look at me and they say, you creating another garden? Yes. Are you? Yes.
0: Can't
1: yes.
0: you do it in a cooler time of the year?
2: It was just a bad this morning. I was out at 5:15, and it was terrible.
1: What time do you get up?
2: Well, on the Weekend Gardener mornings, 5:30.
0: Yeah.
1: Wow. Okay. Well, that's
0: around the time I get up.
1: It just
0: depends on how far I have to drive. Yeah, that's late morning. Boy, I got to sleep in this morning. It was wonderful. And yesterday, too, I was off all day because I had lab tests early in the morning. But it was late morning for me. It was 7 o'clock. And then I had a physical later on in the day. So
1: Mike,
0: I was off yesterday.
1: Since you are on the radio all the time.
0: Seems like it.
1: Yeah. So when do you sleep? What time do you go to bed?
0: I go to bed, 8:30.
1: Oh, okay.
0: Yeah. I get up.
1: That's
0: at
1: good.
0: Get
1: okay.
0: up at 3.
1: All right. I
0: don't stay up. And
1: well, I heard something this morning. They were talking about, you know, stress, and they were talking about how your body responds to stress, and they were talking about, a recipe for health. And I was like, wow, that's pretty interesting. They're talking about bad days and good days. And mm-hmm. I was thinking about sleep. You know, how much do I sleep? And when do I go
0: to bed? Well, my bed tells me how much I slept. I don't know how accurate it is. It's one of those sleep comfort things.
1: Oh, I thought you were going to say a sleep number.
3: No. I have a sleep number.
0: Yeah, I mean, I do too.
1: So okay,
0: mine's 65.
3: By the way, mine's 55.
2: Okay. Well, the question, Bart, is: have you been listening and doing something about it?
1: Yeah. Well, that's right. It's about, you know, are you getting more rest, or are you, or you know, when you're under stress, are you getting more sleep, or are you trying to get that recipe to have a better healthy life? And I was like, wow, you know, I thought it interesting.
0: Yeah. I get about 6 hours of good restful sleep according to my bed.
1: Okay.
0: But I don't feel like it. I'm pretty exhausted by the end of the day.
1: Yeah.
0: Especially if I don't get a nap. I rarely
1: so
0: get
1: do
0: a
1: you nap.
0: Nap.
1: Do you nap?
0: I do occasionally, maybe a Monday, because it's like jet lag every weekend.
1: Right.
0: Yeah. And Mondays.
1: So how many days do you have off?
0: I have Sunday off.
1: That's all?
0: Yeah, that's it.
1: Wow.
0: Well, I mean, this is a lot of fun. It's easy for me to do. And so it's kind of a day off, but You know, it's
1: but not.
0: But
1: you're still really not.
0: It's a lot of responsibility and all of that.
1: I mean, you got to coordinate and everything to do that. But
0: I have been working 6 days a week for 51 years.
1: And so how many hours a week?
0: I don't know.
1: You got to figure it out. Calculate it.
0: I mean, it's not 50. It's 40-some hours a week. Right. It's not that bad.
1: That's a lot. That's still a lot.
2: Absolutely.
1: I mean, well, I don't know how old you are, but
0: I'll be 74 in September.
1: Holy.
2: Yeah, that's right. That's right.
1: Holy moly.
0: Holy moly.
2: Isn't that amazing?
1: Beep.
0: Well, my physical was good yesterday. I was thankful for that. I'm always a little worried when you start getting older. He told me I might want to lose about 5 pounds.
1: Lose?
2: For heaven's sake.
0: And I got a. And he said, sweet Melissa goes to a gym every day, and I need more. I mentioned that to him. He said, that'd be great if you could do that. I said, I'm tired. I'm really tired in the afternoons, and I can't do it in the morning because of my schedule. So, what he said, I understand. But,
1: well,
0: yeah. He just wants me to be in good shape.
1: We do too. We want you to keep doing this.
0: I do. It catches up with me sometimes.
2: It's about to wear me out.
3: I'm a big advocate of the gym. And so I totally understand that being tired thing. But I do think that once you establish a rhythm or routine at the gym, your energy actually comes back.
0: Yeah. I may do it at some point. I do have small weights, 10-pound weights that I'm just not consistent with it. And I have bands. I don't know if you're familiar with resistance bands.
3: Yeah,
0: I use those some. I have them tied to doors.
3: Right, right.
0: And I'll, because I had a pinched nerve several years ago. And it's really good for that.
3: I mean, therapy.
0: It's good for strength.
1: Yeah. Well,
0: I can open jars.
3: With the best of them.
1: My wife said I should go to the gym with her, and I said, well, I don't think I need that. And she said, well, you know, you gained a few pounds, and you probably could really enjoy the gym and the people that are there. And I said, well, my gym is at my office. And she said, what do you mean?
0: You
1: and
0: work.
1: I said, well,
0: gardening.
1: When I move about six trailer loads of compost or wood chips or whatever, that's enough.
0: Yeah.
1: You know, it takes me 6 hours to do it, but that's plenty of work for me.
3: Well, I mean, and that is, but not everybody.
1: Oh, that's right.
3: I know. Physical, and they need to go. The name of my gym is Rise and Grind.
2: Oh my
0: boy, that sounds like they want to kill you.
1: Right. Oh my God, that thing is gonna kill you, man.
3: They're actually,
0: I don't
3: very
0: think I'd want to walk. I'd have to have a bodyguard walk in with me on that, or an equalizer. Colin, did you say we had a caller that I? Oh, Steve. Hey, Steve.
4: Yeah.
0: What's going on? I saw a bunch of daylilies on the highway, the toll road, out on the toll road on an embankment for an overpass. That's where I always see them. And they're really getting there. It's bright yellow.
4: Well, they could use some water, that's for sure.
0: I bet so.
4: The buttered popcorn they have planted on Interstate 85 is struggling. They're not scaping like they should, and they don't have very many blooms. And I think it's the dry weather,
0: but daylilies are pretty drought tolerant, aren't they?
4: They are, but they still. If you want them to bloom, you got to give them water. That's the one thing you need if you want blooms out of them. I'm in Easley, South Carolina today, at a daylily convention, and we're touring gardens. So
0: nice.
4: And it's a beautiful day right now. It's in the 80s, so it's not that hot yet.
0: Have you got any breeze down there?
4: A little bit. It's enough to make it comfortable.
0: Nice.
4: And we were supposed to have thunderstorms down here last night, but nothing. Every time they promise, they don't Their promises don't come true.
1: They don't produce.
0: So you're near Greenville, South Carolina. So it's probably a little cooler there
4: right,
0: anyway.
4: We're south of the border. Yeah, and it's hot. It's cooler down here than it is in North Carolina. Right.
0: Yeah. Yeah.
4: No, it's nice down here, and it's been fun. And we're seeing some daylily gardens, so. Just thought I'd check in with you guys and let you know that we're still here. Now, I did do one thing this week. We had two guests come in. They were master gardeners from Wake County, and they were at our show. And he came by and visited with us and toured our garden. And I got to talking about you guys, and believe it or not, they had never heard of your show.
0: Well, so shame on them.
1: That's right.
0: Shame. Actually,
4: you would think Master Gardeners would be ones promoting you guys.
0: Well.
4: But in either case, they now know about it, and I'm hoping they're listening because I'm talking about them.
0: Yeah, well, thank you. Thank you for pointing that out to them. Yeah. I appreciate it. Yeah.
2: Well, when are you going to come up with the blue daylilies, Steve?
0: That's not going to happen.
4: Please don't hold your breath waiting.
1: or do.
4: Because I guarantee you, if it comes out that way, it won't be a real daylily. It'll be spliced with the DNA spliced with something else.
0: Artificial intelligence created.
4: Yeah.
2: I just don't understand it. Of course, so much about nature we don't understand.
4: Well, there's another flower out there that doesn't turn blue, and I can't remember what it was. Another lily. You'll never see a blue version of, and that's, you know, it's, I can't remember the cultivar, but they were talking about it in one of the garden shows on TV, and they were talking about the fact that this would never have a blue day, a blue flower. So. But they have enough blue flowers, you can just mix them in.
0: That's right. He's being very practical there, Rufus.
4: Yeah. All right, you guys have a good day.
0: All right, have a good time down there.
4: Yeah, we're trying.
0: All right, bye.
4: Love you guys.
0: We love you too, man. Thank you for passing along the Weekend Gardener. By the way, it's 68 degrees at Grandfather Mountain right now, and a high of 77.
1: Oh, I'd love to be there.
0: Yeah, that's the place to go if you're a little too warm right now. All right, more of the Weekend Gardener straight ahead here on WPTF. It's 9:19.

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14: Another hot day ahead. Sunny skies. Highs today around 98 degrees. Chance of showers this evening. Low around 73. Tomorrow, partly sunny and hot with a high near 100. High on Monday around 90.
15: All right. Now off the air, we're talking about hoses. So we've just run the gamut this morning so far. Rufus is very proud of the hoses that you have. Yep. Several of them.
16: Throwing away all the other old bulky hoses. And
15: these are real light, huh?
16: Real light. Yep. You all call it the bullet. I don't know what it is. But
15: pocket when, the pocket
16: when you,
15: hose.
16: When you drain the water out of it, it goes zoop right back, right back toward the source. Twirl it up, let her go.
17: I think it's supposed to be based on hoses that were used by the Forest Service. Forest Rangers use when they spot treat the trucks, the spot treat out in the. Stamping out or control burns or whatever.
16: Well, I'm a great believer. I recommend it to everybody. And also, too, if you've got some age on you, get one of those things where you can kneel down on your knees and has handles to get back up.
15: Oh, yeah, they are. They are good.
16: I carry one with me everywhere I go for planting, for opening up the water hoses. A lifesaver.
18: You know, you can actually turn it over.
16: It's a seat.
18: It's a seat. It's a chair. It's a chair.
16: Oh, yeah.
18: Or it's a kneeling bench.
15: Right. Yeah. And that's what they are. They kneelers?
16: Kneelers, yeah.
15: Yeah.
18: They're pretty cool. They are pretty cool.
15: How about that?
16: I have been down before and had a very hard time getting up sometimes.
18: I can't imagine you ever being down.
16: I'm feeling some inferences here that are not accepted.
15: I haven't said anything. I'm the only Chitlin' Club member in here, so I haven't said anything about that. So you judge as you will.
16: Everybody needs something sort of to latch on to in getting up. A tree limb or something.
15: Amen.
16: Or crawl all the way to the house on all fours.
15: Well, I don't know if we've run the gap. By the way, Craig LaHoulier is going to be on the show next week for part of the show. For 9 till 10, I believe.
16: Yeah.
15: So he hadn't been on for a while. And the book, Epic Tomatoes.
18: He's spoken to our master gardener.
15: Yeah, he's been he's on Instagram, the tomato guy, he takes you around his yard. He talks about he does little lectures too, but he's not from this area, but he spent a long time in the Triangle. He was he has a doctorate in chemistry. He worked for one of the chemical companies, but he also developed some heirloom tomatoes.
17: Mm.
15: And he's the most learned tomato person I know. Gerald, of course, is too. The Cherokee Purple he came up with. So he's really, and the book was a real bestseller. It's sold a lot. It's still available. And so he'll be on. Brother Rufus will be on from the mountains. Hopefully he'll be cooler.
16: Well, it's not this coming weekend. I've given you the wrong time. It's the next weekend. So we'll be.
15: So the 27th.
16: Yeah.
15: You'll be.
16: In the Horn in the West.
15: All right. Horn in the West.
18: So you're going to be able, maybe, come to our.
16: Well, that's what we're thinking about.
15: If you would like to come, I shall provide the transportation.
16: I'm checking so that I would graciously accept your kind offer to go if I'm free.
15: All right. Well, I will.
16: I am writing a book, and I usually meet with my book lady.
18: Your bookkeeper.
16: Yeah. She is a bookkeeper. That's true.
15: Well, we could take her too. I mean, if she wants to come to the station,
16: we can. The book about being empathetic and being civilized is gardening.
15: Yeah.
18: Yep.
15: That's right.
18: So, Orange County Cooperative Extension.
15: Well, I'm going. Melissa and I are going at any rate.
18: Yep.
16: So. Yeah.
18: Okay. So 11 to 2.
16: All I got to do is just contact
18: Garden Open House.
16: Contact Mr. Rayleigh.
15: Well, maybe I should contact Cheryl and ask if the Great One is free.
16: Yes.
15: Later in the afternoon.
16: Yeah.
15: And then she can ask you, and you can tell me.
16: Hey, have your folks talk to my folks?
18: I don't have any folks. I am the folk
15: to do my bidding. Melissa takes care of me, but she.
16: Well, I understand that the last time we talked to Craig, he had developed a Rufus tomato. We've got Gerald named a Rufus tomato, and you got a couple, didn't you?
18: Nope.
16: Of the Rufus when you went to see Gerald?
18: No.
16: Yeah.
15: Well, I think they were already sold out.
16: Yeah.
15: Unless he went early. All right, we'll be back. Gosh, we've already made it to 9:30.
18: That's crazy. Crazy.
15: That's nice. All right, we'll be back.
19: 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WPTF News.
14: I'm Tony Bixby. Exceptional drought conditions now found in almost all of central North Carolina. Assistant State Climatologist Corey Davis telling WPTF News.
20: We do have exceptional drought back on the map in North Carolina this week. Right now it is running between Guilford County and Durham County, really right along I-85 in that stretch.
14: Record temperatures in Raleigh yesterday with a high of 103. We're expected to get up to 98 today. Colin Heidick hit a three-run homer at the bottom of the eighth, leading North Carolina to a 6-2 win in their first College World Series game over Ole Miss last night in Omaha. Shortstop, Jake Schaffner.
21: Yeah, it was great. I mean, Cooper put two unbelievable bats out there, even three with the hit-by-pitch. So, you know, it was just awesome seeing him work all day. And then, yeah, I think we didn't really go down to look or striking out and, like, bam-bam-bam that often today. So everyone did a great job really grinding out that bats and seeing the awesome pitches.
14: Tony Rixby, WPTF News.
22: Come. With SRN News, I'm Bob Agnew in Washington. AI giant Anthropic said on Friday it's taken its latest artificial intelligence models, Fable 5 and Mythos 5, offline. That's meant to comply with a directive coming from the Trump administration to prevent their use by foreign nationals. The Government Accountability Office says improper payments keep climbing. The GAO estimates $186 billion in improper payments in fiscal 2025. That's up $24 billion compared to the previous year. Total errors nearing $3 trillion since the year 2003. The Trump administration taking steps to help American families know what they're spending when they go to the hospital. It's warning more than 500 hospitals to disclose basic cost information, saying hidden pricing drives up the prices for American families. You'll find more on these stories at srnnews.com.
14: Another hot day ahead. Sunny skies. Highs today around 98 degrees. Chance of showers this evening. Low around 73. Tomorrow, partly sunny and hot with a high near 100. High on Monday around 90.
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15: All right, we're back on WPTF. Mike Rayleigh here, along with good friends, Brother Rufus, Mark Bumgardner, who's extension agent in Orange County for horticulture, and retired extension agent and school teacher, Gary Pierce, is with us this morning from Harnett County. So hope all of you are having a great day. I mentioned I had lab tests yesterday and I'm physical. I met Dawn, who was a nurse at Wake Internal Medicine, and she was so nice. She listens to the Weekend Gardener and some other things that I'm involved with. So we had a nice conversation. Sweet lady, and just love nurses.
16: I bet she recognized your voice. I have a lot of people.
15: She recognized my name.
16: Yeah.
15: Yeah. I didn't say anything until she asked me if I was.
16: Well, that might be wise, you know, whether somebody wants to shoot you or not.
15: Well, that's a great thing to bring up on the show. Where did that come from?
16: Well, that's what I do.
15: Well, at any rate, Dawn, that was a good thought anyway.
16: Yeah. Dawn, he's a nice person.
15: Relatively speaking, I can be. I can be really nice. So, at any rate.
16: How's your psychological profile?
15: I don't know. I did have cognitive tests yesterday. They do that at my office when you get a certain age. I guess when you're on Medicare.
16: I had to you're not kidding.
15: I have to do it every time. She said repeat this three words: book, paper, dog. And but the second, right after she told me that, she said spell whirl backwards, DLROW.
16: Oh my god!
15: And then she said repeat.
18: I couldn't do that.
15: Repeat the words: book, paper, dog. So yeah, I have to do that every time.
16: Ooh, whirl.
18: And so he's
15: I mean, it's just part of the process.
18: He's cheating. He's been practicing.
16: ROW.
17: Did they change the word?
18: I can't do that anyway.
15: I know they don't. They don't do it. My wife goes to a different practice, and they don't do it there with her. So it makes me very suspicious that they have looked at me and say, "Well, this guy,
17: keep testing.
15: He needs testing every time."
16: Well, it started to do that on me one time. So I said, "Don't you dare."
15: Did you?
16: Don't even dare try.
15: That's right. Yeah. Well, I don't know. A little
17: suspicious.
15: Young nurse who was asking me, I wasn't going to say anything. I mean, it's just part of the deal. We all want to know that we can think well, but I have to really process stuff during the week, and even on this show, I have to think pretty quickly. So yeah, I can do that, but it is tough if you think about it.
18: Oh, it is. I can do it.
16: I'm worried about world right now.
17: They probably make me
18: still can hear it.
15: You sit over there while we talk about plants, and you practice spelling world backwards.
17: It probably made me spell it.
16: You got to know how to spell it to begin with, front-wise.
15: Well, that's the truth.
18: Front-wise.
15: That is the truth, but you have been well-educated, so I'm sure that you can handle that. So we've talked a lot about drought this morning.
18: And I haven't heard of people buying rain barrels lately. I haven't seen advertisement for rain barrels. Are y'all advocates of rain barrels? We did that back in 08, 09.
17: I'm yes and no on that. I, as far as catching water, I'm a heavy yes on that.
18: Okay.
17: But as far as rain barrels, I think it depends on the size of the barrel. The average rain barrel is probably 50, 60 gallons.
18: Mm.
17: And if you're looking at four by eight beds, that'll give you enough water for one water in 1 week, inch of water. That's it. So that, you know, which is better than nothing. But those IBC, what do they call them?
3: Intermediate
17: bulk containers that have the plastic containers that have the exoskeleton cage around it.
3: It's 250 gallons.
17: You can get them up to 550, but usually 250 to 330 is somewhere in that zone is the average one. So that's a lot. They're a lot bigger, and to me, that's more convenient to run the water and catch that. And
18: is that a cistern?
3: No. These are reusable containers.
18: Oh, okay.
17: Commercial containers.
3: Yeah.
18: Rufus, you could make a cistern down there in that bog below your house.
16: There is an old cistern that is on the place.
18: How about that?
16: Yeah.
3: But here's the thing about those, the totes or the rain barrels, there's something called tethering, and you can tether, you know, a rain barrel. You can put it at your gutter system at the house, and you could run a hose and tether that to another cistern 100, 200 feet away. And as long as they're pretty much level, you know, the water will, you know, you can fill both of them simultaneously. And it's great. For water catchment, I think I'm totally in agreement that it's great to catch water. But for the general, you know, for a 60 gallon container, from a single rain incident, 1 inch of rain will fill that thing up in 2 minutes.
17: Right.
3: I mean, I'm telling you, because, you know, if you've got any kind of decent roof system or guttering system, so it just doesn't have the capacity you really need to have to catch much water. You know, 60 gallons is not much.
17: So you can daisy chain them or do something, but you have to increase the volume. I guess that's my point.
3: Yeah.
17: I you can daisy chain those bulk containers as well.
3: Oh, yeah. Any container, as long as they're level, you can tether them. It's called tethering.
17: Right.
3: But and you put it's simple. You just put a splitter on it, and you open up the container at the bottom on that one side and close the other one on the splitter, and just make sure the tank is open. And as long as they're level, you know, you fill one, you fill both of them simultaneously.
16: How do you get enough pressure to unfill the tank on the hose?
17: It's the water pressure. It's the same concept as the water tanks that you see the towns have.
16: Yeah, okay.
3: The higher up it produces, every foot of every foot above elevation, you get like 0.6 pounds of pressure. So if you have 2 feet, you've got 1.2 psi of pressure. It's a positive pressure going out.
18: Did you learn that in the Army?
3: No, we didn't. Actually, I just wondered. I mean, agent.
18: All those as a tank.
3: Commander.
18: I didn't know if ever so you would bring up PSI. I'm sure there are a lot of PSI in
3: pressure
18: tanks. That's really good to know.
3: Yeah. So the higher up it is, the more water pressure you have. But these drip irrigations, they don't need much. I mean, they're less than usually 10 psi pressure pounds per square inch. And usually you put a pressure regulator in them anyway because you don't want to blow the seals and stuff.
18: Yeah.
16: I did one time. Like a shower. I tried to just barely turn that faucet on a tiny bit for the drip.
18: Well. Well, a lot of...
3: But, you know, that's funny you say that. I have to laugh because once you turn that on, just that little... You crack the valve and the water's coming out just a little bit. Once it hits full pressure, you know, you're still getting full 30 PSI.
16: Yeah. Oh, absolutely. Yeah.
18: Well, there are probably people out watering this morning, and morning is the best time
3: usually
18: to do that, so it can dry off.
15: and not create disease problems if you do it overnight. I mean, if you have to do it in the afternoon, you have to do it then. But morning's the best. At least an inch or two per week for most plants, especially if they're relatively newly planted.
3: Normally, when it's not under stress, it's 1 inch per week of water, but an inch and a half to 2 inches when it's under really heat stress or whatever.
16: That would be now.
3: Yes, right now. But having said that, Raleigh is now under water restriction. Right. So you can only... I saw something from my water company. We're on a well, so we're using Aqua or something like that. But it's really funny. I was reading it yesterday. It says houses with an odd number gets every other day, and then even numbers gets the other day. Mm-hmm. And watering, you can water, hand water from 8 p.m. to 1 p.m. or something like that in the evening. And I was like, God, that's the wrong time to water.
16: Yeah. Evaporating all that.
15: And drip irrigation.
3: That's
15: something we should all consider.
3: Absolutely. It's much more efficient because you're putting the water where it needs to be. And if you're doing it right, you got mulch on top of the hoses. And so you're actually, it's a twofold effect. You're getting the effect of the water getting to the plant, and it's also cooling the mulch, is a cooling effect on the plant. And three, it's also holding the moisture in. So you're not losing it. So,
17: but the thing is, these are things we should be doing every year.
3: That's true. All the time.
17: We don't really talk about it until we get into these extreme circumstances, but we should be doing this every year. This should be normal practice.
3: Sustainable practices. So absolutely, I'm totally in agreement.
17: So once we make it through this drought,
16: we should still set up. What kind of drip system do you guys recommend? I see a lot of it looks like a piece of copper. I have some hose drips. I've never been pleased with them.
3: All right, Rufus, when you come down, I'm going to show you an irrigation system that I've set up at the office. It's for demonstration, okay?
16: Yeah.
3: It's like a four-zone irrigation system, and there's different emitters. There's different types of plastic. Mine is the simplest, and if it freezes, okay, who cares? Because I go and I just snip it out and I replace it. It takes me 2 minutes to fix it. We've got a summer intern that I said, okay, this is your job. If somebody comes to you and says, hey, I'm not getting enough water here, I need water on these plants, and she'll go out and she'll snap on an irrigation, a little emitter to either spray emitter, or there's so many different, and it's cheap. I mean, it's very inexpensive.
17: So kind of like nursery growers or greenhouse growers we use.
3: Yes. It's just simple, cheap plastic.
16: Mm. Right.
15: Okay. Well, we'll take a break, and we'll be back with more of the WPTF Weekend Gardener. It's 9:48.

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7: Another hot day ahead. Sunny skies. Highs today around 98 degrees. Chance of showers this evening. Low around 73. Tomorrow, partly sunny and hot with a high near 100. High on Monday around 90.

0: Okay, we're back. Still talking about hoses off the air. This is, I mean, water, we just talk about water all the time, or the lack thereof, so anything associated with it. And this, you know, the drip
1: irrigation.
0: Drip irrigation is a good thing that most of us don't use, actually. So,
1: you know,
0: it's something you need to look into.
1: It's something, you know, you can go to Home Depot or Lowe's or whatever, and you can buy some stuff, you know, emitters and stuff. But there's all kinds of stuff you can find online that's, mm-hmm. it varies in prices, and it also varies in quality. So what I found is I buy a lot of stuff for irrigation for the office. I look for cheap, but what I look for is, you know, how long will it last? And I was explaining that some of the stuff, it just, I drive over and break it, you know, because the irrigation, I've not buried our irrigation system. It literally runs across the top of the ground, mm-hmm. or along the building.
0: Yeah.
1: And if it freezes, that's okay, because I will snip it. And then there's no pressure on it during the winter at all, so because I disconnect it from the spigot itself. And so there's no pressure on it. And if it freezes and breaks, then okay, I'll just go and clip that section out and replace it. And it's not expensive to do that.
2: But couldn't you drain it if you wanted to?
1: I could drain it, yeah. And
2: you
1: that's
2: could
1: what
2: put air pressure on it, too, yeah, and blow it out.
1: Yeah, but I really don't need to. Because there's no pressure on it, and so if you think about water, if it's backed up, and it freezes, then it expands. But right. If there's no pressure on it, there's no pressure at all to expand.
2: It's not contained.
1: That's right.
2: It doesn't bust out.
1: Yeah. So the only places that I've actually had things I've had to replace because of freezing was actually a valve, and it was actually my more expensive valves. So the ones that I get are just as cheap as I can get, and you know, less than $5, you know, for half inch, and you know, they're like $3 or $4, I think. But I've got a lot of irrigation going on, and I recently irrigated using garden or farm drip tape.
2: Right, right.
1: And I've also learned that I can put it in. You know, just experimenting, and I put it in a loop, so if the water doesn't get to it from one side, it gets to it from the other side. That
2: right.
1: makes sense,
2: right?
1: And so it just it seems to do really well to get water where I need it.
2: Well, farmers have been using this for a while.
1: Oh, yeah,
2: growing certainly. Underneath plastic. That's what they use, and you know, it conserves the water, but also keeps the weeds from getting the water.
1: That's right.
2: When you put the water overhead and everything gets it, well, some of the things you don't want to get it.
1: Yep, that's right.
0: I'm sure that J.E. Wumble has a good supply of.
2: If you don't have it, you don't need it.
0: Just go down there and ask for some irrigation equipment. You'll, by golly, they'll have it. So, well, it's good to talk about saving water and you know, using a hose.

0: But
1: yeah, that's
0: drop,
1: right.
0: Drop it where you want it.
1: Yeah, we actually have a container garden at the office. I had a really challenge to get water where I needed. So I actually put these, we were talking about those spaghetti straps or quarter inch lines underneath the door frame to get to it. So I got four lines going underneath the door frame so that people can come out onto the patio, and it waters the center portion between two doors. And so it can be a challenge, but
0: it can be done.
1: Yeah, it can be done.
2: Right. What's blooming in your? Do you have time to garden at home?
1: Nope.
2: So what's blooming? What's blooming in all those gardens?
1: Oh my gosh! We've got
2: the daylilies. I'm sure. Right?
1: We don't actually have any daylilies.
2: You don't?
1: Not a single one.
2: Oh my goodness!
1: My master gardeners are going to hate me when I dump this one on them. I'm going to create.
2: Gee whiz.
1: Create another garden for them. It's going to be canna lilies. I've got beautiful canna lilies at home that are in bloom right now. They're red and they're about 6 feet tall.
2: Calla or canta?
1: Canta.
2: Canta, okay.
1: Yeah, they're beautiful, absolutely gorgeous. But I'm going to create another garden for them coming up.
2: Just for canta lilies?
1: Yeah, just for canta lilies. Yeah.
2: Okay. Well, they spread.
1: Yes, they will. They will. And that's all it's going to be. It's just a strip. We've got a really steep bank, and I'm wanting to cover that puppy up.
2: You got vegetable garden. You got plants that are blooming right now.
0: The vegetables, of course, but herbs. We do a lot of planting for pollinators. And so we've got a ton of herbs, and even in the vegetables, when we do like carrots, then we won't harvest all the carrots. You know, carrots are biennial, so they live 2 years. The first year is typically when you grow them and eat them. The second year, if you let them go, you don't really want to eat them. They get kind of rough, but they'll flower out.
1: And I didn't know they were
0: fantastic.
1: I didn't realize they were
0: fantastic pollinators, and they are biennials. But if you look on the side of the road, you'll see Queen Anne's lace.
2: Yes,
0: and that's a carrot. That's a
2: right. If you
0: carrot.
2: Pull those up, they're a little
0: yes.
1: But little, I didn't realize yes. they were biennials.
0: Yep, 2 years. 2 years.
1: So, do they seed year one?
0: No. The first year they don't flower, and so the second year when they flower, that's when they seed.
1: Did you know that, Rufus?
3: I'm a lover of Queen Anne's lace.
1: No, but right. we're talking about carrots. I mean, but they're in the same family. But yes. We're talking about
2: hollyhocks are biennial, aren't
1: yes.
2: they?
1: Yes, carrot themselves. Yeah. Did you realize they were biennials? Because everybody eats them.
3: No, I did. I was absent. I have no idea.
0: Well, most people pull them.
1: I know. I got it.
3: How do you pull a carrot every year then?
0: You don't. You leave some. You have to leave
2: you
0: some.
2: You don't want the second-year carrots.
1: Yeah. You want the seeds from year two.
0: Well, they're rough that second year now.
2: Yeah.
0: It's a hard
2: That'd be one terrible salad. By the way, drip Joe the Bouncer advocates for drip irrigation.
3: Yeah.
2: Whatever Joe the Bouncer says.
3: Keeping away from Daphne, though.
2: Yeah, absolutely. Well, it was good to hear from him this morning.
3: What did y'all say about my favorite
2: wildfire? We got to go. It's top of the hour here. But we'll talk about that coming up here. We'll come.
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5: Breaking news at Town Hall. I'm Bob Agnew in Washington. A new analysis suggests President Trump's strategy toward Iran may go beyond diplomacy, aiming at long-term change inside that country. We'll get more details from correspondent Ken Lorman.
6: Supporters say the president's approach uses a mix of economic pressure, diplomacy, and strategic messaging to weaken Iran's regime without immediate military action. Sanctions and oil restrictions are central, designed to string the economy and potentially spark internal unrest. While publicly framed as pursuing a deal, the broader plan, they believe, may reflect a calculated push for regime change over time. Ken Lorman reporting.
5: A recent Senate hearing on COVID-19 vaccines and alleged attacks on scientific publications

0: that countered the government line, are shedding some light now on skepticism toward pandemic-era public health institutions and the information they put out. Earlier this month, Wisconsin Republican Senator Ron Johnson began a probe of some of that information that came out, and he told the Salem Radio Network about it this week. He said his investigation showed both the FDA and CDC actually covered up concerning data regarding the safety of COVID vaccines for children.
1: Three successive months, Dr. Sharson, she's a data mining expert, so is warning them, continued to do data runs, showed more very serious adverse events, and they blew her off. They told her to cease and desist. Let me add, the CDC used a different technique for data mining. It called the proportional reporting ratio. And a bunch of us in 2022 were asking to see that data, the results of it. Finally, they released it to the Epoch Times, showing all, the PRR was showing all kinds of safety signals, and they just blew it off.
0: Johnson told the Salem Radio Network this week consumers were often misled about the efficacy and safety of the COVID vaccines. More on these stories at townhall.com.
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5: I'm Tony Rexby. The Department of Energy issuing an emergency order to help avoid blackouts as North Carolina temperatures in Raleigh topped 100 yesterday. That order allowing Duke Energy in both Carolinas to operate up to maximum generation output levels, notwithstanding air quality or other permit limitations. Exceptional drought conditions continuing. Assistant State Climatologist Corey Davis.
6: We do have exceptional drought back on the map in North Carolina this week. Right now it is running between Guilford County and Durham County, really right along I-85 in that stretch.
5: Colin Heidick had a three-run homer in the bottom of the eighth inning, leading North Carolina to a 6-2 win over Ole Miss Friday night at the College World Series in Omaha. A chance of showers and thunderstorms after 4 o'clock this afternoon. Otherwise, sunny and hot today. A high near 98, down to 73 tonight, 100 again tomorrow. Tony Rixby, WPTF News.
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0: 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And I'm Reese Edwards.
1: Hello, everybody. Atlantic Coast Conference Tournament basketball is on the air. This is Wally Ausley.
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6: Well, hello, everybody. Welcome back to Carolina Newsmakers. 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
0: Hello, I'm your friend Boyd Rittner.
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7: This is Charles Osgood wishing Mike Raley and Ann Clapp congratulations on the anniversary of WPTF's Weekend Gardener program.
0: I'm Mike Riley, the Weekend Gardener. Welcome in, everybody.
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7: And this is a Tar Heel Gardener saying, keep them growing.
0: Now we're back on WPTF, hour number three of the Weekend Gardener. Mike Riley here, Mark Baumgardner joining us from Hillsboro Extension Service. And retired colonel, U.S. Army, sir.
44: The tank.
0: At ease. Dress right, dress. former Attorney General, Secretary of State, current Secretary General of Gardening in North Carolina. That's official. You've got the parchment that says that on it. And that's Rufus Edmondson, of course. And Gary Pierce is with us, a retired Harnett County Extension agent and school teacher at Triton High School. So thank you all for being here.
45: And volleyball coach.
0: And volleyball coach, of all things.
7: Sand volleyball.
0: Yeah. Rules. So I weaned them off of talking about drip irrigation off the air, so it went into various and sundry things, and we find that Gary had a pet possum. So Monica Wood is with us. She's manager of the State Farmers Market in Raleigh. Monica, you know anybody else that might have a pet possum? Monica? Did we lose her?
46: I can't get one in their house.
0: We lost you there for a second. So what did you say? We lost you a minute.
46: Oh, I was saying that I have known some folks that have had pet possums before. I actually know someone who had a I guess you could say a house trained pet possum.
0: Had him in the house.
7: Ours was.
46: Yeah, had him in the house.
0: Good great.
44: So, did he like muscadines?
46: I guess you can make anything a pet.
7: And earthworms.
0: Muscadine, grapes, and earthworms. What an enriching diet on that.
45: Pretty healthy.
0: Yeah, I guess so. Well, Monica, that's how we're starting out this morning. what's happening in the along the farmer's line this morning? I know it's hot, and I'm sure all the farmers are talking about the drought and how they're dealing with it.
46: Most definitely. I was just having a conversation just a minute ago about one of our farmers that grows a lot of peas and butter beans, and they're struggling. There's a lot of folks that are really dry. Their irrigation ponds are running low, and we need some rain.
0: Boy, I'm going to have to say a prayer. I'm going to have to say a prayer at church tomorrow about the butter beans and peas, because I can't miss those. I got to have butter beans and peas.
46: There's some coming along. You know, a lot of the growers are coming along, but they're just, you know, like I said, they're having to work extra hard if they have the means to irrigate. You know, they're having to do a lot of extra work and just hoping that they keep their irrigation ponds high enough to keep irrigating. So we do definitely need rain. Keep the farmers in your thoughts and prayers.
0: Yeah. We should always, because they feed us. So what's available? I'm sure you still have peaches and blueberries. Do you still have any strawberries?
46: We do. There's still a pretty good supply of strawberries. Not sure how long they'll last, but this hot blast we're dealing with. But it's been a really weird year for strawberries, and with some of the cool weather sort of meandering along, it's extended the season a little more, so where we still have a good amount of strawberries right now. But typically, I'd say we usually start seeing the last strawberries dwindling in around Father's Day, so we're about right, but it just seems like there's maybe more still hanging on than normal. So come get them. I always say favorite time of year with strawberries, peaches, blueberries, blackberries, all the things, all the berries at once. And it's a good time to come out and shop local and enjoy the abundance of local products that are coming in right now. We have started seeing sweet corn, local sweet corn coming in. We have some of the white. We have bicolor, a few varieties there that we're seeing, Devotion, Bodacious, Obsession, Peaches and Cream. Few field tomatoes, just peeking in just a little bit. Got a few of those, some heirloom ones, as well as, of course, your cherry tomatoes and various different varieties. We'll still start seeing more field tomatoes over the next few weeks. Cantaloupes is something else new this week that's just popped in. Of course, we mentioned the blueberries, blackberries. We have pointed head cabbage and all different varieties of cabbage. Don't know if everybody realizes that there's not just white cauliflower. We have purple, and we have almost like a chartreuse color of green cauliflower.
0: Have you got a run on cauliflower out there? Or?
46: It's the season whenever our local folks are bringing it in, and it's really neat to see all the different colors. Even have someone growing purple broccoli. A lot of unique things that you can find at the market with all the different varieties and selections. Of course, all the squash, all the cucumbers, you can find an abundance of those right now, whether you're looking your yellow, just your regular yellow squash or zucchini, patty pan. Starting to see a few peppers coming in, bell peppers, a few jalapenos and sweet bananas. And okra has started. And it should love the heat. It's one of the more heat-tolerant crops that's probably grown locally is that okra. So we are seeing that coming in now. Mushrooms and even Brussels sprouts and kale for roots.
1: Oh, boy, good old.
46: Have kale.
1: Get the kale.
0: There are special varieties, kale, I'm sure, out there that some new varieties you might want to try, Rufus. Sir.
46: That's right.
1: What about cane-free peaches? Are they here yet, Monica?
0: I'm thinking about wind blows.
1: No. Yeah, wind blows.
46: It's still too early. Always think about the 4th of July. That's about the time you're going to start seeing more of the cling-free, freestone varieties. And the wind blow is a variety of the freestone, or is a freestone variety. Right now, a lot of them are more of a semi-cling. But towards the end of the month, 1st of July, we'll start seeing more freestones. A few of the varieties we are seeing are Red Haven, one called Tall Friday, which is a new variety, and Cornette is another one. few plums coming in, and nectarines as well.
0: Nice. Let's just get back to the peas and butter beans. When will we see our first butter beans, you think?
46: I would say maybe a couple weeks. It's getting, it's about time, so... we'll keep you informed.
0: Yes, ma'am. I will ask.
46: Yes. We will let you know as soon as we see some. But it's usually mid to late June, early July.
0: Uh-huh.
46: So we should have a good abundance of them coming in as long as they can keep them watered and get them here to us. And hopefully we'll get some good rain showers as well.
0: I hope so. There's a front coming through tomorrow, and it looked like on I guess the projections from meteorologists that there could be some quick rain, maybe some downbursts coming through with that front at some point. Anything will help, but hopefully we'll get something out of that.
2: 100% has gone down on that. I was really, that front had my hopes up.
0: Yeah.
2: Wednesday and Thursday, and then Friday they're dropping the percent chance down a little bit lower. So.
0: Yeah, I don't...
2: Hopefully, 10% hopefully still is rain, right?
0: Yeah, hopefully, yeah. So, a lot of plants people out there this morning?
46: There are, and there's some beautiful blooms happening right now. Some daylilies I was looking at earlier.
0: Yeah.
46: Beautiful hydrangeas, crepe myrtle starting to bloom, and just all different varieties of plants and flowers. Just a huge selection you can find. Still beautiful hanging baskets if you need to add a spot of color somewhere. We have still bedding plants. We have fruit trees, boxwoods, shrubbery of all different sorts and kinds. Still a few vegetable plants that you're looking to start a late garden, you can still do that. And we do have a good selection of herbs as well as houseplants. So you can come out and shop around. And once you buy those plants, you can always go up. Logan's Garden Shop is having their Potapalooza. So if you need a special pot, you can find those on sale, and they have a great selection. All of their outdoor glazed pottery is 30 to 75% off today. Mm. And so they have some beautiful, beautiful pots over there. So if you're shopping around and get some plants but need something to put it in or looking for something unique, be sure to stop by and check with them. They have a huge selection of plants and flowers there as well. And of course, you're looking things that just you need in your garden, whether it's something to amend the soil with, or maybe you're looking some pesticides or herbicides, they have those available, and all of the mulches and fertilizers to go to go along with that. You can find all of that over at Logan's also.
0: Well, what about the Rufus dog up in the market shop?
1: Yeah, our Gary Pierce wants to try that sometime.
0: Mustard, slaw, chili, and onions.
46: Rufus dogs at the market grill inside the market shop. Delicious place to stop by and enjoy a breakfast sandwich or a hot dog or hamburger. And, of course, we have folks all through there that are doing lemonade, fresh squeezed lemonades and orangeades. We have North Carolina seafood, fresh seafood available, as well as meats and other dairy products. We do have the folks in there that do the outdoor furniture from Polly Island. Hammocks, that's at the North Carolina Hammock Company. So, of course, they do have hammocks available as well. And all of those cakes and pies from our bakery and Nancy Joe's and other vendors spread throughout, just a delicious place to stop. We have Locklear Winery here featuring their wines from down in Robinson County. So they're doing a wine tasting in there today as well. So be sure to stop in and check out all the great things all throughout the market shop.
0: Sounds great. And the big restaurants there, the farmers market restaurant and seafood, seafood will be opening up at 11 o'clock, and the farmers market restaurant's been open for several hours now.
46: Yes, the State Farmers Market restaurant is this one over there. They got a little wine, I see, but they have breakfast all day. They have daily lunch specials, nothing better than those homemade biscuits And if you've never tried their barbecue chicken, that's a favorite. One of my favorites is the chicken salad.
0: That is good. Yeah. I had that at some point.
1: That's a two-mealer, too.
0: Yeah, they do give you a lot of that, and it's really good. So
46: it is. They do a great job, and they're open till 3 p.m. today or every day. And then if you're not quite in the mood for the country cooking, we have our seafood restaurant where you can stop in for good Calabash-style seafood. And they open at 11 a.m., close at 7 tonight. And, again, they're open every day. So come out and enjoy a meal at one of our restaurants. Shop around. When you're up at the seafood restaurant, make sure you check out the folks that are set up there near, it's right there where Nahana Pork Center is. It's just behind the craft shed. But our craft shed has a lot of vendors in there with different concession items like kettle corn, gourmet lemonade, donuts, and we also have our homemade baskets, spices, and so much more that you can find all throughout that area. And Supersize, another stop where you can get all you need to help get your lawn spruced up. If you're looking to install some new sod, they can help you out with that or get you any other lawn care products you may need.
3: Can I ask you about herbs? I'm just trying to locate some saffron. Do we have anybody selling saffron there that's grown in North Carolina?
46: Saffron. I may have to check on that one because I am not sure. I want to say I've seen it before, but I don't want to say for sure.
0: Well, just
46: it is a huge selection.
0: Just let me know if you have time to mess with it, Miss Monica. It's a good question. Saffron.
46: I will let you know.
0: All right. Thank you, ma'am. Always great talking to you.
46: Thank you. You guys come see us for 7 days a week.
0: We shall. All right. That's Monica Wood out of the State Farmers Market. We'll be back. It's 10:22.
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11: Another hot day ahead. Sunny skies. Highs today around 98 degrees. Chance of showers this evening. Low around 73. Tomorrow, partly sunny and hot with a high near 100. High on Monday around 90.
0: Ten 24, you're listening to the Weekend Gardener on WPTF. You know, heat is be miserable for a lot of folks. Some people like it. I'm more of a fall winter person, but if you enjoy it, fine. 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You don't want to end up with the condenser going out or something. As long as the AC system is lubricated properly with the coolant going through it, the refrigerant, then you have a much better chance of having a long-lived AC system and condenser. The hot weather is tough on the hoses and the belts and the tires. 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All right. Well, we have 2 or 3 minutes before the news. And Rufus, we were talking while you were out about blooming things, and you mentioned that your hydrangeas were not blooming very well. What is blooming well in your yard right now?
1: Well, the daylilies are coming on strong. Certain hydrangeas haven't put blooms on, but the mop heads are just fantastic. The gladiolus have come along very beautifully. The tall phlox, all my I planted a lot of sun patience. I love that flower. Just love it. And I keep it watered. I keep it all watered. As Mart said a while ago, I got a strict watering system on my tomatoes every morning about 7 o'clock. Once a day now. And in fact, I sometimes think it ought to be twice a day.
0: Now you spray the surface and not the plant itself?
1: Oh, I don't hit the plant.
0: Yeah.
1: And I'm going to put some more nitrogen on for those yellowing leaves.
0: Do you use a liquid, or what type of nitrogen? What's the source?
1: It'll be organic.
3: Yeah, if you throw organic, you can really load it up, because it's slow to react to organic, and it won't burn.
1: Mm-hmm. Yeah.
0: Is it what you use, Gary?
2: Yes. You have to be careful with synthetic water-soluble fertilizers.
1: You burn it. You better water it right quick. You burn that thing up. Yeah.
2: You can put the fire on it.
0: Yeah.
2: And
0: yeah.
2: Actually, it's funny because, I mean, when we say burn, of course, gardeners know they use that term all the time, fertilizer burn, but it's actually dehydration.
0: Yeah.
2: You're sucking the water out of the roots.
3: I never thought about that.
2: That's what you're doing.
3: Well, I never thought about
2: the
3: that.
2: Salt.
3: I mean, because it's a salt.
2: Physics of water goes to areas of high concentration of salt. So when you put that high concentration of salt outside the plant, the water goes out of the plant.
1: So you're not really burning it. You're sucking the water out.
3: If you were to throw it on the leaves, for example, and it touches the leaves, that's exactly what it's doing. It's sucking the water out. But it looks like it's burned.
1: Yeah, it does. Mm-hmm. Yeah.
0: Yeah. And believe me, Mart knows about burning.
3: Oh yeah. I love to burn.
0: You're an expert on control burns.
3: Yes. We actually burned last week, did some pile burns. Holy crap, you're talking about heat.
0: Pile burns?
3: Yeah. Burning brush piles they deforested part of the land and they just put them in big piles.
1: I'm beginning to almost notice some signs of
0: firebug.
1: Pyromania? Yeah.
0: Well, on
3: what
0: that
3: are you
0: note,
3: talking about?
1: Anybody that loves a fire in this kind of weather.
0: We'll take a break and be back.
1: Come on
0: and everybody just cool off.
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11: I'm Tony Bixby. Exceptional drought conditions now found in almost all of central North Carolina. Assistant State Climatologist Corey Davis telling WPTF News.
13: We do have exceptional drought back on the map in North Carolina this week. Right now it is running between Guilford County and Durham County, really right along I-85 in that stretch.
11: Record temperatures in Raleigh yesterday with a high of 103. We're expected to get up to 98 today. Colin Hynek hit a three-run homer the bottom of the eighth, leading North Carolina to a 6-2 win in their first College World Series game over Ole Miss last night in Omaha. Shortstop, Jake Schaffner.
14: Yeah, it was great. I mean, Cooper put two unbelievable bats up there, even three with the hit-by-pitch. So, you know, it was just awesome seeing him work all day. And then, yeah, I think we didn't really go down to look or striking out and like bam-bam-bam that often today. So everyone did a great job really grinding out that.
11: Tony Rixby, WPTF News.
15: Nationals. This is SRN News. With SRN News, I'm Bob Agnew in Washington. History made yesterday on Wall Street. That's where shares of SpaceX soared 19% in their Wall Street debut. The shares opened up at $150. By the closing bell, they had gained just about $10 in that value, and it was 19% for the day. It also made Elon Musk the world's first ever trillionaire. The latest inflation numbers are concerning, but conservatives argue that President Trump's policies are holding the line despite a number of global pressures, not the least of which is the war with Iran. The consumer price index rose 4.2% in the month of May, driven largely by higher energy costs tied to the war. AI giant Anthropic says it has taken its latest artificial intelligence models, Fable 5 and Mythos 5, offline. That's meant to comply with a directive from the White House to prevent their use by foreign nationals. This is SRN News.
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11: Another hot day ahead, sunny skies, highs today around 98 degrees, chance of showers this evening, low around 73. Tomorrow, partly sunny and hot with a high near 100, high on Monday around 90.
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0: Society. We're back. You know, we only have a little over 20 minutes left in the Weekend Gardener today.
1: So I feel like a lot of fun today. I have too. These two gentlemen.
0: We've had to use our brains. Yeah.
2: What conversations today?
1: And especially about the Blue Ridge Mountains.
0: Well, you can count on Rob to bring up something abstract.
1: And you two, he's an author of outlandish animals and things.
3: Right.
1: Yeah. Need to get it.
0: Crickets the size of buildings.
1: Right.
0: Yeah, so it's all good. It's the Weekend Gardener. It's just the way things work. So we haven't run the drought into the ground or watering. What drought was? We talked about cisterns and water barrels. What about drought tolerant plants? How drought tolerant are they? For one thing,
2: well, go native.
0: Amen.
3: As much as possible.
2: Yeah, absolutely. And the intent is that they've over thousands and thousands of years have come acclimated to our weather patterns, and so they don't need as much water. You got to get them established. So when you plant them, you got to get them established. But they will outperform over time any other. And you know, one of my master gardeners came up to me and said, "Hey, why are these plants falling over?" And he said, "I did some research and found out that either A, the ground was too fertile, okay, or B, it had too much water." And I looked at him and I said, "Yep, and yep."
0: too fertile,
2: because when you have an organic, or when you have a plant that's acclimated to poor soils, that's what we have, are poor soils, and you put too much fertilizer in there, you put too much organic matter in there, right. It's too fertile for what the plant really needs, and so it grows too tall, it gets too much water, so it grows too tall.
3: Too fast.
2: And too fast.
0: Yeah, too fast is what I was thinking.
2: And then it falls over, so now he has to stake it up, and so that was the reason. So we're with an irrigation system, you're watering it, and we put in compost whenever we put the beds in, and so, yep. Yes and yes. It's too fertile and it's getting too much water. So anyway, perennials that are native to our area. Natives are really regional, I guess. They could be native to our country and growing from California, and you put them here, and they're not really true native to our region. Or they grow here naturally, and so that's the kind of plants you want to have is the natives.
0: Yeah,
3: because every plant's native somewhere.
2: Yeah, correct. Yeah,
0: but native to North Carolina and or to the Southeast that have adapted. Many plants have adapted here. That are many are from China and Japan.
2: Oh right. Yes,
0: but they're if you want to go to the botanical gardens, that's all they have are native plants. If you want to learn about native plants,
3: right?
0: That certainly applies. Of course, the Arboretum and Duke Gardens. There are plenty of native plants there too that you can learn about. And going to your favorite garden center, you can certainly find them.
1: Well, I've had absolutely no luck with my wildflowers this year because it's been so absolutely dry. Yeah. You're talking too much water, Bart. No. And I planted them too late. I was told by somebody on the show, on your wildflowers and your poppies, plant them in the winter.
3: Right.
1: Is that?
2: That's right.
0: Yeah.
2: For a couple reasons. The stratification, that means they have to go through a winter cycle because the natural, when they produce the seed, they don't want the seed to automatically start growing immediately when it drops the seed.
1: Right.
2: So it's got to go through a freeze cycle or a cold cycle. So stratification is why you want to plant them like fall, November, December, so it goes through a complete cold cycle.
3: Unless you're keeping them in your refrigerator.
2: Yeah, that you can artificially stratify them.
3: Right.
2: But
0: And you also need to scratch up the ground. You don't need to necessarily till it, but you need to scratch it up some, too.
2: Just, it needs to have good soil contact.
0: Yeah.
1: Yeah, well, I'm going to take, you were talking about the hard ground. I found one of the most useful tools in the world is a battery-powered drill, post hole digger. You can do anything with that baby.
0: He's the only one I know that has a post hole electric or battery-operated post hole.
1: It sucker works.
2: I think that's a great idea. That is a cool idea.
1: You were talking about that piece of land over there that was so bad. You could take that baby of mine and dig it up in no time at all. It will not stop.
2: He'll twist your arms off.
1: Yeah. Thank goodness there's a cutoff valve.
0: You have to have some upper body strength for that, don't you?
1: Yeah, Palmer does.
0: Well, he does. He does. Yeah.
1: My helper Palmer.
0: You've got to control it.
1: So that's another machine that I recommend for older people. Of course, it'll jerk you around, but it's a regular post hole digger size. But dig any kind of hole you want. Talking about just scratching up. You can't run an electric tiller. I've got one of those that actually does better than the high powered one on digging up things for wildflowers.
0: Well, I think just as Mark was saying, you just need to make soil contact, and you don't need to disc it up.
2: Yeah, you can wet it down. You can wet it really good, and then just put your seeds down and just step on them. That's all you got to do.
1: Yeah.
0: Well, that'd take a while. stepping on the seeds.
1: You gotta size 12.
0: You gotta have some patience for that. I don't have that.
3: No, Mark does.
0: I get mad really fast.
2: I got size 12.
0: Apparently so, Myron. Great advice. All right. So, well, that's good.
1: So we have come to a consensus. Throw the seed out in the wintertime, December, somewhere like that.
0: Yeah, on scratched up ground. Yeah, I mean, good soil contact.
1: Yep.
2: Yeah, so, easy money. When you come next week to our garden open house on Saturday, the 20th, Orange County Cooperative Extension Office, 1020 Highway 70, across from the DMV in Hillsboro. Anyway, you'll see our meadow garden, and that's all we did. We just threw the seeds out. And it, you know, it's gorgeous. I put poppies in it last year, and I only had one come up because of the heat. Only had one, and the whole it's a 1,000 square feet.
1: I haven't had a poppy yet.
2: Well, I had one, and I couldn't believe it when I saw it. We experienced the same thing with the drought. It's just these plants just didn't come up.
0: Rufus, have you asked the state of North Carolina how they do it? You go down east, and they beautiful poppy fields in the spring in April when we were going down to the beach.
1: No,
0: they were just gorgeous. Sides of the
1: roads. They can't water them. They don't have a watering system alongside the road.
0: They got it down
2: but
0: pat.
2: They're established. They're established though.
0: Yeah. So that's a good idea. By the way, Monica. Ms. Wood at the State Farmers Market, the manager, said Urban Spice sells herbs by the scoop, but they are out of saffron at the moment, but said they hope to have more in a few weeks.
1: Oh, you're out.
2: Okay, well, I've got time. If I got a couple weeks, I still got time. Okay.
0: Put just stay in contact with Urban Spice.
2: Urban Spice, got it.
0: Yeah.
3: I think the key to those natives is the establishment.
2: Yeah.
3: So it don't matter if it's woody or perennial, if it's a tree, shrub, whatever.
0: Herbaceous.
3: It's got to be established. So it takes water like everything. They take water like everything else when you first put them in.
2: Yeah.
3: But they've got deep roots. You can't just plant it, forget it.
2: Yeah. Once they're established, they put out some long roots, and that's what you need to sustain in a drought system. Over time is those deep roots. So by getting it established, you're creating those 2-inch roots down to 6-inch to 8-inch to 12-inch roots.
3: It's got to get established, get those roots growing.
0: Yeah.
3: And then they can hang on. And you will see those cycles. I tell you, one of the things that was interesting was the Methuselah tree. Have you ever heard of the Methuselah tree?
1: No.
0: See, we're learning something else this morning.
2: Tell me about it.
3: That was found in the 80s on the Black River. And they call it the Methuselah tree because it's one of the few bald cypress trees that had a center, and so they could do a core on it. But a bald cypress trees are not always perfectly round, so they missed the middle the first time. And they estimated that that thing was 1,200 years old.
1: Good Lord.
3: They've gone back since and tried it again and said, no, we're wrong. It's closer to 1,500 years old.
1: Okay.
3: And but what, one of the things that they found out, so look it up sometime. It's a really interesting off the and the Nature Conservancy, I believe, owns the land where it is, and so you can't like go right up to it, but it's on the Black River. It's somewhere around Bagal, you know, in Duplin County in that area. But it's one of the interesting things that I found out about it was when they cored that thing, they saw the patterns over, you know, in the tree growth. Over with the El Ninos, La Ninas, for 1,500 years.
2: Good gracious.
3: So you can see patterns running for a long period of time. So that goes far, much back, you know, far greater than what we have written records and thermometers. And so in North Carolina. And so that, to me, was what made it so interesting.
0: That's
3: how nature gets ready for it.
0: It's in the Three Sisters Swamp in Bladen County.
3: Yep.
0: And it dates back to at least 364 A.D.
1: Gracious. Gracious.
3: That's amazing.
1: Well, how can you see it?
3: Oh, you can't. You can't.
2: Oh, you gotta get you a boat.
3: You can get close to it, but you can't get right up on it because they don't want vandals to.
1: Oh, of course not.
0: That's right.
1: Have some idiot damage
2: it. Somebody burn it up.
3: But there are a lot of big old trees there, and there may be trees older than that one.
0: Yeah, that we just haven't discovered
3: on the inside.
0: There's... All right, we'll be back. More of the Weekend Gardener just a little bit. 10:48 WPTF time.
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5: Another hot day ahead. Sunny skies. Highs today around 98 degrees. Chance of showers this evening. Low around 73. Tomorrow, partly sunny and hot with a high near 100. High on Monday around 90.
0: We're back, and we were talking off the air. Farmers are facing all kinds of problems, but Rufus, you mentioned Representative Howard Penny, who was a cattle farmer in Harnett County, and you were speculating as to whether he was out there. I think he does feed his own cattle. I think he was doing that last week when he called or just finished. And Gary, you were saying that farmers are using hay right now because the grass is
3: already feeding.
0: Put.
3: That's right, and that's unusual for this time of year.
1: Totally. Yeah, you put up hay based on having to use it in the winter.
3: Right.
2: That's right. Stockpiling.
0: Mm-hmm.
2: And you're not able to do that now.
0: I don't know what kind of crop of hay we had this past year. I mean, was it or
3: early on, it was not bad.
0: Mm-hmm.
3: It was not bad early on.
0: Yeah.
3: Now, you know, you keep this dry up and you're not going to be making hay either.
0: No.
3: You're not growing grass.
2: So, I mean, it depends on where you are in the state, but normally in the Piedmont, it's at least two cuttings a year,
3: right?
2: And potentially three cuttings if you've got a good year.
1: Yeah.
2: But the grasses are not growing very tall, and so they're getting about one tenth of what they normally would get from off the hay field. So, you know, where you'd have 100 bales, you know, 100 round bales, you're getting 10. So now they're having to feed that hay to the cattle because the cattle can't graze it because there's no grass in the pastures. And so they're going to have to sell cattle, and which is going to depress the prices on, yeah, on beef cattle when they sell them because the market's now flooded. And people are saying, oh, great, the beef prices are going to go down. Well, no, that's not how it works.
0: No, I'm afraid it's not.
2: Unfortunately, so it's not. It's the packers get their share, and it just...
1: Well, the hay was a big problem up in the mountains with the flood, the hurricane. And a lot of my folks had to go to Virginia to get hay because their hay fields were destroyed during Helene. And people just don't understand what it is to produce stuff like beef. It is never ending, and I know we fuss about prices, but these farmers work so hard, and it's the only kind of business that I know of where you take a chance on about everything you do. You take a chance,
3: right,
1: and hope for a good return,
2: or at least to break even.
1: Yeah. Well, we would when I grew up. Your aim was to make a little profit, but at least to pay for the fertilizer. And we never got charged for the fertilizer until the crop came in, and mostly cabbage. And I don't recall any one time, there were a couple of times when we barely paid for the fertilizer. And then there were good years when my brother bought a 1952 Ford Fairlane convertible. And that was a red and white thing, and the most beautiful. He was a cabbage king, we called him.
0: He was a real sport, wasn't he?
1: Oh, cabbage king. Oh. And he drove me around on Friday night collecting from the gardens I'd plowed.
0: You were a plow boy, huh?
1: Oh, yeah. I'd plow a garden in the morning, neighborhood gardens. Come back that afternoon and disc it.
0: By what means did you?
1: A 1952 Ford tractor.
0: Oh.
1: 3-point hitch.
0: Don't you wish you had it now?
1: I see one and lust after them.
0: Well, you and the commissioner love old implements, and I salute you.
1: I had quite a little business.
0: I bet you did.
1: Yeah. That's why we didn't have baseball.

0: This is the Bonnie B. Davis Ag Center. If you Google that, or the DMV in Hillsboro, we're across the street from 11 o'clock till 2. It's open gardens. We're going to have docents there talking about the demonstration, what we're trying to demonstrate there, and about the gardens and what our future plans are. And you'll see a lot of gardens in process, works in process that we're working on, but the gardens look beautiful right now.
1: I bet.
0: Everything is in bloom. So please come out. It's open to the
1: public. You learn how to irrigate.
0: That's right.
1: Properly.
0: That's right. There's an irrigation system set up. We've got cisterns out there. We've got all kinds of stuff to demonstrate. So come on out.
1: Gary, what do you got going on? You going to work on your herbs?
2: I'm going to be cleaning up tornado damage at my daddy's.
1: Oh, that's right. Up in Gates County.
2: Right.
1: Doggone. I gotta do some research on that. I didn't know that happened. Last night.
2: We were next weekend. We were gonna have a bunch of people over to the house and do a Civil War firing demonstration with muskets and mortars. But
0: that sounds like
1: at
0: fun.
1: Your house.
2: Yes, sir.
3: You're gonna have a pitchfork, a sledgehammer, and a crosscut saw, and all of your 15 different chainsaws.
0: That's right.
1: Yeah. Got a whole crew.
0: He didn't replace the saw, the blades, the saw chainsaws. He replaces the whole saw.
3: Yeah. I'm through with this. Bam.
0: Yeah, it's dull.
3: Can you believe, Gary, when I was growing up, we didn't have a chainsaw.
2: Cross-cut.
3: And there was a cross-cut saw. Right. And there were plenty of boys around to do it. And it was marvelous to watch my older brothers do it. And then when it came my turn, it wasn't as marvelous as I thought it was. But that takes some coordination.
2: You're a puller, right?
0: But can you imagine? Can you imagine cutting boards, making boards with that crosscut saw?
1: Mm.
0: Yeah. I mean, where you got up and down like
2: this?
0: In the pit. That's right. Can you imagine?
3: Yeah, amazing.
2: It's a lot of work. But that's what my granddaddy was born in 1891, and that's in the wintertime. He was a sharecropper. In the wintertime, though, he would do some logging, and it was all mule and plow.
1: Mule and plow
2: with the farm, but mules pulling with the logging, and cross cuts is all he did. And on rainy days, he'd sit in the barn and make dogwood wedges. The wedges he'd make out of dogwood.
0: Huh. No kidding.
2: Yep, because it was super hard, but that's what they used when they cut those trees down with the crosscuts. They'd wedge those trees.
3: Yeah, you got to wedge that thing up here. That's all out of there.
2: Dogwood is what they used.
1: How about that? That's hard wood.
2: Yep, hard wood.
1: Well, guys, thank you all for being on this. It was a lot of fun.
0: Well,
1: as
0: I really
1: usual.
0: Learned a lot today.
1: Me too, I did. I'm going to try and categorize it.
0: Gary, just
1: book, paper, nice dog. Book, paper, dog. Spell world backwards. So, we'll see you next week on the weekend. Colin, thank you very much, sir. God love you.
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5: Breaking news at Town Hall. I'm Bob Agnew in Washington. Homeland Security Secretary Mark Wayne Mullen says the Trump administration has located unaccompanied migrant children who were previously unaccounted for during the Biden administration's lax border policies.
6: We found 146,000 kids so far. 146,000 kids.
7: That's the head of Homeland Security, Mark Wayne Mullen, who estimates about 450,000 children went missing during the 4 years our southern border was wide open during the Biden-Harris administration under the direction of then Homeland Chief Alejandro Mayorkas. Mullen telling reporters it's believed some of these kids were sexually assaulted.
6: Some of these kids claim that they were raped 600 to 700 times.
7: Laura Winters reporting.
5: President Trump announced on Friday the U.S. military has killed the alleged leader of the Venezuela-based gang, Train de Aragua. Here's Ron Taylor.
8: The president said on Truth Social that U.S. Southern Command carried out a swift and lethal kinetic strike to successfully execute Hector Rutherford Guerrero Flores, also known as Nino Guerrero. The president said the mission was closely coordinated with the Venezuelan government, highlighting the U.S.'s shifting relationship with Venezuela since its former leader was removed in an American military operation earlier this year. Defense Secretary Pete Hegseth said on X, the strike took place earlier this week on a Tren de Aragua compound in Venezuela. Ron Taylor reporting.
5: Inflation may be high, but conservatives argue that President Trump's policies are still holding the line despite a number of global pressures. More on those numbers.

0: First from correspondent Bill Alexander.
1: The consumer price index rose 4.2% in May, driven largely by higher energy costs tied to the war with Iran. Conservatives argue that despite those external pressures, inflation under President Trump remains significantly lower than in the early Biden years. They say pro-growth policies are helping offset rising gas prices, while calling for further action to bring inflation back under control. I'm Bill Alexander.
0: More of these stories at townhall.com.
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4: I'm Shadate Hargett Hill. Hot again today with another heat advisory for most of the Triangle. The hottest ticket in town sold out in less than an hour as Kenny X tried to grab seats for a Game 6 Stanley Cup Final watch party at the Lenovo Center Sunday. Tyler Johnson, TLC BS 17.
5: I saw that number start dropping rapidly, and I knew right then that they were sold out because those numbers would not be dropping that fast.
4: A Raleigh-based company has purchased a state breakfast brand that has been absent from store shelves for months. More from Tony Rigsby.
6: Nisa's Country Sausage has been acquired by Jesse Jones LLC, a Raleigh-based brand, and that company says the beloved sausage will return to store shelves and restaurant kitchens around North Carolina soon. Jesse Jones has invested in production capabilities to alleviate supply issues, and there will be updates to the packaging. However, the original Nisa's recipes will not be changed. I'm Tony Rigsby.
4: 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Shadate Hargett Hill, WPTF News.
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0: I'm Dave Alexander. She is Holly Bowers of Roofworks. We're going to get her plugged in with her headphones and everything in just a moment. She's just sitting down now. Hey, Holly, how are you?
1: I'm good.
0: You good?
1: Yes.
0: I thought I had given you a pair of headphones, but apparently I left off some items. It's good to have you here.
1: Yeah, it's nice out today. That's for sure.
0: Yeah. Yeah, that's the only negative about being inside. I've asked for them to put in a skylight, but the people on the third floor turned us down for that because we're on the second floor.
1: You need a sun tunnel there.
0: We need a sun tunnel. You're exactly right. So welcome to the show. You brought us something to talk about today, and I think it's just wonderful that something is finally happening about fraud. So where did you hear about this?
1: Yeah, I mean, WRAL posted a video in an article on Tuesday, I think it came out.
0: Okay. And
1: essentially what they're doing is just warning homeowners that all these storm claims that we've been talking about for all these years, and contractors are getting on the roof and they're creating false damage.
0: Yes.
1: And filing fraudulent claims. And now they're able to get them on camera and they're catching them in the act, and it's just everything that we've been trying to warn homeowners about that's really been happening, but now they're proving it now.
0: This is the insurance department running investigations.
1: Yeah, I mean, it's been years and millions of dollars of fraud, and now we're finally here. We're finally bringing it to light and just making sure that everybody understands that's how easy it is for them to go up and pop shingles. They break the shingles back, they mark them, and they say that there's damage, but it's damage because they created it.
0: And on the video, they literally are taking a shingle or two.
1: Yeah.
0: And lifting them up.
1: Yeah, and then they're turning.
0: Now, is there any legitimate reason to ever really lift up a shingle? Would you do that to inspect anything?
1: You can, but you have to be very careful because you'll break the seal on it. And they're legitimately doing that on purpose to say that there's damage, the wind has caused that damage, when it's actually that person that got on your roof that did that.
0: And if
1: they've got tools, they have those tools that puncture shingles to make it look like hell.
0: Oh.
1: It's not really hell. It's them going out there with those tools, and they're creating all this stuff.
0: And the Department of Insurance busted. I mean, they literally did a sting.
1: Yeah, because these guys need to stop. That's what's caused all of our rates to go up. That's what's caused all these fraud. All these fraud claims that are going out there, it's just like now. We haven't had rain.
0: Yeah.
1: Where are all these claims coming from? We haven't had any storms.
0: You didn't have any storms?
1: I mean, just the little bit of rain that we've had, it's not to say that storms aren't coming, but right now we're in one of the biggest droughts that we've seen in years.
0: Right.
1: And to have a claim pop up is kind of odd, right?
0: Yeah. Well, now, I expect door knockers over the next few days, because we did get rain. In fact, we got what I would call biblical rain for, half an hour. But it was sheets. It honestly was sheets of rain. Now, this is eastern, it's eastern Johnston County near Wilson County, near Nash County, and we had a tremendous storm. A lot of wind. In fact, my neighbor texted the whole neighborhood. He said, folks, if you find any toys in your yard, they're my kids, because they didn't pull them in. They didn't pull the toys in. Now, my grandkids always pull their toys in. But apparently, the neighborhood is just full of stuff that happened. The wind was strong enough that it lifted the one half of the lid for the hot tub. You know, it's hinged in the middle.
1: Yeah.
0: It lifted the whole thing up, and we're a little concerned because there's a lot of water that came after it. But this was a lot. I'm anticipating getting some door knockers.
1: Yeah, and that's the problem now, is it's like, who do you trust, right? Do you legitimately have damage, or are they going out there creating it? And that's where our industry with no regulations, it's nearly impossible to know who's telling the truth and who's not. That's why it's very important to go do your homework and research and understand that some people's agendas are very different than others. And just make sure you don't get caught in it. Because if you're getting caught in a situation where you've got a contractor up there creating this on purpose, as a homeowner, you are liable for all of that. That's fraud. You become part of this fraud case, and you could potentially get in big trouble for it.
0: Right. And unless you're a little old lady who can't see a roof.
1: Yeah, but that's...
0: You know, oh, my goodness.
1: I mean, they're...
0: He just told me it was damaged. I didn't know.
1: Well, they're putting you in a very, very vulnerable situation.
0: Yeah. Want to talk about this? 919-860-9783 or anything about roofing. Holly Bowers is here from RoofWorks. We got Jim from Frog Hop on the line. How you doing, Jim?
2: Greetings from Frog Hop. Knock, knock. Is anybody home?
0: Yes, we're home.
2: How is everybody doing on this hot day?
0: I think we are good. I think we're glad to be in an air-conditioned location out of the sun.
2: Yes, I agree. So, well, there's been a drought, so evidently there's been a lack of roof leaks. That's for sure, right, Holly?
1: Yeah, well, with scattered storms, it's hard to tell what's going on now.
0: Yeah.
2: Yeah, well, I have a question. This is from me, and I've got a question from the neighbor. So the question for me, it's two questions.
0: Yes.
2: And then Elvis will leave the building. What do you think is harder on roofs, summer or winter time? And also, when somebody has a new roof put on their house, should it be inspected every 5 to 10 years? That's something my neighbors wanted me to ask you. And I'll go ahead and get off the hook. And I wish everybody a good day. And Your Excellency, I hope you have a good day in the palace, okay?
0: Yeah.
2: Bye.
0: Thank you, Jim.
2: Leaving the building.
0: Appreciate it.
2: Okay.
0: All right, talk to me, Holly. What do you think?
1: All right, so his first question was...
0: What's harder on a roof, summer or winter?
1: Yeah, I think that all depends. I mean, as the weather is kind of in and out, the storm can be just as brutal. Like last year, we got a ton of rain in the summer last year. It seemed like all of July and all of August were rainstorms.
0: Right.
1: But I think the weather dictates a lot of that. I think what we see commonly is, you know, spring and fall typically tend to be harder seasons because those are more related to the weather and to the rain.
0: Right.
1: But if you get a summer like we did last year, I mean, summer was brutal. It showed up, a lot of leaks showed up.
0: Right.
1: So, and we got some snow last year.
0: Yeah.
1: Or really the beginning of this year. So that was a pretty brutal situation.
0: Yeah, but does that affect the roofing situation?
1: It does. I mean, snow and ice, when snow sits up on the roof, I mean, you can't get it off, so that's when it really, really causes problems. So. Mm-hmm.
0: Yeah. There was my question from months ago. If you get snow on the roof, should you pull it down? Because once it starts melting, will it gain weight? And now, I'm just going by my own knowledge of physics, that unless it's snowing more or raining, no, the snow doesn't become heavier. But I'm telling you, in snow country... And if we ever get something like this, you know, of global change of warming and cooling changes, there are a lot of roofs that sag under the weight of massive snow.
1: Yeah, I mean, shoot, not here. Been roofs have caved in because of the weight of the snow on the roof, so that's never a good thing.
0: Never a good thing. Okay.
1: But as far as the roof inspections after a roof replacement, I mean, the thing, you should always get your roof inspected every year, even if it's a new roof.
0: Right.
1: If you've got, we do a lot of gutter cleaning, so when we come out and do gutter cleaning, we also inspect the roofs, which is really important. But if you're waiting 5 to 10 years, that's sometimes too late, because what you also see is you have other trades up there. They can create damage or void warranties and do a lot of things that you're not even aware of. So I would say get eyes on your roof every year.
0: Who else is getting up on my roof?
1: It depends. I mean, if you're getting siding replaced or you've got a power washer up there that's blowing upwards versus downwards, that's creating issues to the roof. You've got critters, which critters do all sorts of crazy stuff. So once a year, annually, just get some eyes on it. That's the best case scenario.
0: The squirrels will eat anything.
1: Yeah.
0: And if they want to get inside during the winter, they will try to find a way. And if it means chewing off your siding, they'll do it.
1: Oh, yeah. They'll wreak havoc on those roofs.
0: So talk to me about how things are going, just generally. Everything all right with roofworks?
1: Yeah, everything is great. So, yep, it's great. It's growing and focused and working hard and doing what we've always done.
0: There's a new location. Where? We're in the Sandhills?
1: Yep, we have a brick and mortar down in Southern Pines. So we're
0: Southern
1: working
0: Pines.
1: On getting that up and running. And like I said, it's just a lot of hard work, a lot of focus, and a lot of dedication. And our team is, I'm really proud of them.
0: That's great. The wind that I got, I honestly, I'm aware of these things, but still forget them. I've never looked at my roof since the weather turned very badly. I think it was Friday night. I haven't done anything. No, it was Thursday night. Thursday, a tremendous downpour. But I haven't looked at my roof. If I do look at my roof, what should I look for if there's, that I can see from the ground?
1: Yeah, so as far as visible signs of wind damage, a lot of times you'll see shingles that have blown off the roof. That's the first indicator that you've got some issues up there. If the shingles weren't installed properly, you're actually going to see shingles sliding. We've seen that quite a bit where, they're not nailed on from the initial installation, and shingles just start sliding down the roof. But typically, if you're seeing a shingle that's, popped upwards without having anybody else on your roof creating that, that's a good indicator that you've got some issues.
0: We talk about the lack of inspection.
1: And check your attic.
0: Check the attic first.
1: Yeah, because attic, that's where it's going to show all the signs of any water coming in the house.
0: You are right. So I crawl up in the attic, like a very long, 15 feet, a ladder made out of balsa wood and old pine, and made with hardware that was purchased by the lowest, it was purchased at the lowest price possible. I will go up there. I'm going to look for dark spots, yes?
1: Yeah, and you want to look at the underside of the roof decking, obviously, and then see if you see any signs of water, any signs of daylight on the roof itself. That means that you've got an open area that needs to be sealed up. Something's not right. But you'd be surprised how many people, you get out there and they're like, I don't want you to go in my attic, but it's very critical to get in the attic, even whether you're doing a repair assessment or replacement assessment, and that attic inspection is critical.
0: They don't want it because people are, afraid of more trouble?
1: I'm not sure, but it's common practice. You have to see what's going on. You got to see how the ventilation is. You've got to see if there's any areas that are already wet. If you're seeing water spots on the sheetrock inside the house, it's already too late. That means water's been getting in, and for it to saturate through the insulation, the sheathing, and the sheetrock, at that point, it's been an issue for a good while.
0: All right. 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We're talking about roofing. If you have a question, 919-860-9783 is the telephone number. 919-860-9783. 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
9: 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Now, back to Dave.
0: You know, I have a couple of cameras that look out toward the street. I got a Ring camera and, you know, a left and right camera, one in my backyard. I could repurpose those immediately for the roof.
1: There you go.
0: If I just see a part of the roof, or move it to the backyard and just take a camera, I'm going to run a sting this week. I'm not going to call anybody. I'm just going to wait for them to show up, and I'll aim a camera at my.
1: Well, if you had a storm, they're probably going to show up.
0: Yeah, they're gonna be here. I get so many. We have an agreement in the HOA that we don't buy anything from people who are knocking on the doors. We just don't do it. We have a sign out front that says no soliciting.
1: But they still show up, don't
0: yes,
1: they?
0: Yes, they do.
1: Which is amazing to me, but they just don't seem to read the signs.
0: I would love, you know, every time they come, I respond appropriately, but with strength.
1: Yeah, 100%. Yeah? Yes.
0: You got me off the couch for this. I said, you know, did you drive in? And he'll say, no, they dropped me off. And I'm right there. I'm saying, you understand, you drove right by a sign that says no soliciting.
1: And it's funny because it's like you grow up teaching your kids to not answer the door to strangers, but then all of a sudden these strangers think it's okay to knock on doors whenever they feel like it.
0: You're exactly right.
1: It's just like, did you not learn that when you were growing up or what? You know,
0: I did, yeah. I still have stranger danger. I really do. I'm afraid of people I don't know. And if they knock on my door, I'm sorry. I'm going to grab a big stick I'll grab a baseball bat before I answer next time.
1: There you go. Then they won't come back if you do that.
0: The solar. We had a couple of guys who were going through the neighborhood with suits and ties. And we kind of thought they were going to ask us whether whether we'd like to read, about Jehovah's Witnesses. And I thought, no. But as I said, I want to put up a sign that says, I've rejected solar, I've got Jesus, and I know roof works. Because they will, say, oh, yeah, that gets rid of us. We're done.
1: Well, it's just not, like, in a world that we live in today, it's just to be knocking on random people's doors and letting random strangers in your house is pretty crazy that people do that. And it's crazy that you're going to go out there and you're going to haggle somebody like that when there's other ways to communicate. Back in the 60s, when you didn't have all this other technology, that might have been the only way. But this is, I mean, we're not living in that same world. It's dangerous to let somebody in your house, first of all, that you don't know. And secondly, it's just poor practice for a business to do that and go haggle someone to make a check.
0: Like, oh, and I deliberately sound older when they go, listen, I'm a retired senior citizen.
1: Yeah, that's just like, I mean, I don't want someone knocking on my grandma's door. I'm going to tell you that right now.
0: Absolutely
1: not. I'm
0: going
1: to have a big problem with you doing that and trying to haggle my grandma. So
0: Roofworks never did anything like that, even in the early days?
1: No. I mean, we put notices out, but, I mean, we were just present. That's people came out and talked to them. But, no, Will and Derwin, they never did that.
0: Yeah.
1: Ever. That's just...
0: And they can go to the website if they need you. What is the website, by the way?
1: Yes, it's roof, WERKS.com.
0: Because it's really hard to get a trademark or a company name that doesn't involve a misspelling.
1: Yeah.
0: You know, if you use two common names, probably somebody else has it. You know, if you don't misspell one of the names, somebody already has the company. And, you know, if you type in Roofworks, WERKS, you won't get a company in Nebraska.
1: I don't know nowadays. There's no telling what you're going to get.
0: No telling. But I've tried to Google places and ended up with the wrong city.
1: Hey, we've had people trying to impersonate our company. That's ridiculous.
0: Like, no.
1: Go out and get your own. Don't try to... Yeah, like I said, this is a different world that we live in. So everybody just needs to be very, very careful. And that's what we're here. We're trying to advocate for this. We're trying to protect you. We don't want these things to happen to you. We want you to be able to use a contractor that you can trust.
0: Right.
1: When you're calling, they're going to, you know, we're coming out because we have your best interest at heart. There's no other reason than that. We care.
0: Yeah.
1: We want to give you good service. We want to make sure you're protected. And
0: let's go through the pieces of paper that they ought to have. And if they don't have them and they're not up to date, I'm not letting them either in the door or on the roof.
1: Yeah, I mean, there's no regulation for roofing right now as a trade. So
0: right.
1: You just don't know. You should have a roofing license. You mm-hmm. should be properly insured for roofing. But because there's no regulations, you pretty much don't really know who's showing up. You don't know if it's even a legitimate company.
0: Right.
1: You have no idea. So make sure that you ask for the contractor's license, check and see their history, make sure that they've been around.
0: Right.
1: Because even though they're new, doesn't mean they're going to be here next year. And they're selling you this elaborate workmanship warranty, but obviously there's no warranty if the company's not...
0: Yeah.
1: They folded. And we get a lot of phone calls with homeowners that they've done that and they can't get a hold of them. So now they need another company to come out and help them because there's issues. And those are all the things that we're trying to protect you from.
0: It's like the state fair. Guy's going on and on about how great his steak knives are. And he says, if you don't like them, bring them back next week because I won't be here.
1: Yeah.
0: You know, it's a...
1: It happens all the time.
0: But people need a specific type of insurance.
1: Yes, for
0: not
1: roofing.
0: Just the general stuff.
1: That's right. General liability and workers' comp. It's very important because what happens if they're not properly insured and the guys that are on the roof, if they're using subcontractors aren't properly insured, if somebody falls off that roof and gets hurt and you didn't do your due diligence to make sure they have that insurance, you could be liable, so there could be a lawsuit coming to you as a homeowner or a business owner because they did not have their proper insurance.
0: Right, and it happens all the time.
1: Yeah, it does happen, and that's where, I mean, it could be $1 million that you're paying out to someone's family because they got killed and you didn't check to make sure that they had their insurance.
0: All right, Holly Bowers from Roofworks is here. We'll talk about happy thoughts the next half hour. How does that sound?
1: Yeah.
0: We'll do that. This is Making Your Home Great on WPTF News, Talk, and Traffic.
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11: I'm Tony Bixby. Exceptional drought conditions now found in almost all of central North Carolina. Assistant State Climatologist Corey Davis telling WPTF News.
12: We do have exceptional drought back on the map in North Carolina this week. Right now it is running between Guilford County and Durham County, really right along I-85 in that stretch.
11: Record temperatures in Raleigh yesterday with a high of 103. We're expected to get up to 98 today. Colin Heinick hit a three-run homer the bottom of the eighth, leading North Carolina to a 6-2 win in their first College World Series game over Ole Miss last night in Omaha. Shortstop, Jake Schaffner.
13: Yeah, it was great. I mean, Cooper put two unbelievable bats up there, even three with the hit-by-pitch. So, you know, it was just awesome seeing him work all day. And then, yeah, I think we didn't really go down to look or striking out and, like, bam, bam, bam that often today. So everyone did a great job really grinding out the bats and seeing a bunch of pitches.
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14: Your WPTF forecast, mostly sunny with a high near 98. Overnight, partly cloudy with a low around 73. Sunday, partly sunny with a high near 100.
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7: Making Your Home Great on WPTF, Holly Bowers of Roofworks in the studio. Brock will be along in a little while from Triangle Radiant Barrier. So tell me good things.
8: Yeah, well, I was just sitting here thinking about it because I haven't been on the show with Rhonda in a while. But
7: yeah,
8: just leading into roof replacements and all of these really awesome home renovations, getting excited about doing this is really important because we have that showroom. You can do so many different things, from changing the roof color to the gutter colors to the house color, your shutter style. And it's, if you can look at this from a different perspective, more so than all of this insurance stuff, it's just a claim. It's black roofs, it's brown roofs, but take this in perspective. This is very expensive. This is going to be something that's going to last a very long time.
7: Mm-hmm.
8: So when you're doing this, get creative with it. See what all these different options are. We have this showroom for a reason, because you're going to spend all this money, but there's so many cool things that you can do.
7: Yeah.
8: And take the time to educate yourself. I tell people, use Pinterest. If there's an idea that you have, you know you're going to replace your paint color in 5 years, but the roof needs to get done now. Get on there and find that dream house that you actually want your house to look like, and let's help you get to that point.
7: Oh, yeah.
8: So that we can make all that stuff come together. You might not have the money up front to do all of it, but we can certainly help you one step at a time.
7: Right. You know, some of these things take a bit.
8: Yeah.
7: They're a little expensive, but you know,
8: it's really important. I mean, it's your house. Make sure you love it. And changing things and changing colors and furniture and, you know, the exterior, that's so much fun. And so if you can take this and spin it into something that's really unique, really different, then it'll become a really good experience for you.
7: Good
8: and that's
7: for
8: what
7: you.
8: We want. So I'm coming from like a designer standpoint. I'm big on all of those different things. I think it's important, and I know how much money this costs. It's three times as much to put a roof on now than it was, you know, 10, 15 years ago.
7: Yeah.
8: So if you're going to do this, have fun doing it. See what your options are. We could make your house look really nice. If you're looking to sell it in a couple of years, that brings curb appeal. It helps your value, and then the neighbor's probably going to turn around and say, well, I want that too.
7: Yeah. There's an HOA in our neighborhood. but it's not a strong HOA. To demonstrate how strong it isn't, I have been elected not president, but Lord and Master of the HOA.
8: Well, good for you.
7: We got another guy who is just for, he is the, gosh, what is it? He's the court jester. And then we got another guy who's, I don't know what he is. He didn't buy into the whole nutty thing. But I don't know, according to the paperwork, whether somebody can change the pattern of their roof. Yeah. Sometimes, yes.
8: Yes, and that's what you need to know, especially you being on the HOA board. Yeah. You need to know what the covenants and the declarations are and make sure you have all that. Do you have an architectural review board in place?
7: No.
8: That's important because if someone wants to change, because what you don't want is somebody painting the house purple and then it, you know, it's going to ruin it for other people around that house to try to sell there. So keeping
7: Major stuff like that has to be approved.
8: Yeah, and it's important because it protects everyone. It protects your values and the assets and everything that you're buying into. So I'm proud of you for getting on the board. You're going to learn a lot.
7: Oh, yeah. I'm going to be.
8: Hopefully you've already learned a lot on this show, but we deal with HOAs all the time. And that's really, you know, where my heart was, because there's so much involved in that. You're keeping so many different people happy. You're keeping the conformity of those neighborhoods. You're making sure that, you know, their assets aren't ruined, their budgets aren't ruined, and you're trying to protect them from failure, really.
7: We have a weak HOA, but there are strong HOAs that completely control. I mean, they're putting money away for the roof and for other repairs.
8: Yeah, so when you're seeing, you know, single family is what you're in, but if you're in multifamily, which everything is connected, there's a lot of different things that go into that. You got to figure out who's responsible for the exterior. Is it the homeowner? Is it the HOA? If it's the HOA, then there's a lot that goes into that. There's a lot involved. It's a lot of money. It's a lot of transactions. It's a lot of coordinating logistics. And you see a lot of, okay, well, the HOA is in charge of the roof, but then if there's a roof leak, the homeowner's in charge of interior repairs. So you can see how that can cause an issue, because you have the homeowner saying, well, if the roof was taken care of, I wouldn't have this interior issue have to fix. So it's very important that everybody works together.
7: Yes, that scares me.
8: Yeah, because it's hard balancing that and keeping everybody happy, because that's the hardest thing to do in life. You know that. There's people that, no matter what you do, they're never going to be happy, and others are like, okay, I'm good. I know you're trying to work your way through it, and just do what you can to help us out.
7: Totally get it. Totally get it. And for some of these issues, we'll call them attached homes. I think in Britain they call them terraced homes. Terraced homes. They're connected. And they're a long line of them. For that kind of thing, if something goes wrong on one roof, we're not doing the whole thing, are we?
8: No, I mean, it depends. And that's why it's very important to have a good, honest company coming out there, because you need to know what's going on. These are big budgets they're working with.
7: Mm-hmm.
8: I mean, to go out there and do the proper assessments and make sure you're helping them line up for success down the road, they're not throwing money away.
7: Right.
8: Because what you don't want is, say you've got a roof that needs replacement in a year, but you have a chimney that needs to be reflashed. That's a very expensive repair.
7: Yes.
8: It makes more sense economically for the HOA just to go ahead and replace that unit. If there's a division in the roof, if not, replace the building, than to just take money and throw it away when they could have put that towards a full replacement. So those are all the things, getting good advice and making sure that that's lining up. That's where it's at.
7: And you, as RoofWorks, have done entire HOA communities.
8: Yeah, we do them all the time, and that's why I said it's just important. That's your money. We're trying to make sure that you're getting the best bang for your buck. You're putting your money in the right place, because not only do they have roofs, they have everything else. They have common areas, sometimes streets, trees, landscaping, underground drains. That's a lot of repairs and maintenance to keep up with. So having good vendors that are helping them through all of that, that's what they need. It's very, very important.
7: It is funny, because sometimes I hear good news and in the back of my mind, bad news. Some of the vendors here, some of the people who come on the show, won't call them vendors, people who do work for people and who are on making your home great. We'll report that, oh, yeah, we signed up 200 homes here. And I'm thinking, wow, you couldn't turn that down. And these companies are big enough, they can handle it. But I'm thinking about the medium, small companies. If they were offered 200 homes, would they say yes? Of course they would.
8: Yeah, and that's where it gets tricky because, like I said, are they going to be here in 5 years to mm-hmm. take care of all of those issues that are going to potentially pop up?
7: Right.
8: If not, the HOA is in trouble.
7: Right.
8: Because guess what they're going to have to do? They're going to have to pay another company to come back and fix all that.
7: Right. Right.
8: Which, again, is taking more money out of their reserves and it's putting them in a really upside-down position. And it's the same thing for commercial.
7: Right.
8: Commercial properties. That's a lot to keep up with.
7: Yes.
8: They have to be very sure that they're using companies that they can trust, that stand behind their work, that are going to take care of their assets for them.
7: Yes.
8: And put them in a good situation so their budgets are always in a good standing.
7: Every time you mention businesses, I only think of restaurants. Because honestly, and it's not true, obviously, but if you are running a restaurant or a medical office building and the roof starts to leak and you start seeing black mold, that is a killer for your business.
8: Yeah, I mean, you have all those people inside of it that you're taking care of. That's what you don't want, those headaches. And things pop up. I mean, there are situations that pop up. Some you couldn't even know were an issue until they become an issue that's not visible to the eye. So
7: right.
8: That's why I said, just if they do happen, make sure the company's going to stand behind it and
7: mm-hmm.
8: make it good, make it right, and find a good solution so that you don't have to worry about it.
7: And RoofWorks does major products.
8: Yeah.
7: Projects.
8: We do. We do everything. But again, we're in it because we want to make sure that you're taken care of. We're going to stand behind. We're going to make mistakes. There's going to be certain roof situations that we walk into that are things we've never even seen.
7: Yeah.
8: Most likely because of the initial construction.
7: Mm.
8: Sometimes it's the workmanship prior. Sometimes the situations or roof systems don't tend to work together. But either
7: right.
8: way, when there's an issue, just make it right and make sure that you're answering that call and rectifying that properly.
7: I'm seeing more and more metal roofs. And I only notice them in the summertime because, of course, they shine like crazy.
8: Yeah, that's...
7: You know, and unfortunately, we've got one that's angled perfectly for about 2 o'clock in the afternoon. It just shines down my street. The metal roofs, are they becoming more popular?
8: They are. People are wanting... I mean, and it's a good thing because they're great. They're long-lasting. They
7: yes.
8: look nice, and they're more energy efficient. It's a very, very, very good system, but...
7: Mm-hmm.
8: Do things go wrong with metal? Of course they do.
7: Yeah.
8: So that's why I said just being aware and making sure that you're doing your research,
7: right.
8: picking a good company. If something does go wrong, how are they handling it? And
7: mm-hmm.
8: making sure that your money is protected.
7: There are a couple of different types of roof systems, probably many, but you've talked about exposed fasteners. And hidden fasteners.
8: Yes, it's just a different types of metal panel systems that you can
7: yes.
8: put on. So the exposed fasteners, you're going to have more maintenance that comes with that. It's not to say it's a bad system. It's just a system that's going to need to be maintained. Potentially more issues will pop up down the road if you're not maintaining that. The hidden fastener is a more secured system. It's your fasteners aren't going to rust. You typically don't see leaks on those.
7: Right.
8: So that's more of a long-term solution, but... Exposed fasteners, again, you've seen them on many barns for hundreds of,
7: yes.
8: 100 years, but if you see a roof leak, it's most likely why, because the panel might have came up, because the fasteners kind of, it's come out of its shell a little bit and caused an issue, so.
7: And I it's funny, I really want to see one of these go up, because do you have very lightweight individuals who can crawl on these things?
8: On the metal panels.
7: Yeah, I mean, I'm a good, 260 here. You wouldn't hire me to climb on a metal roof, would you?
8: I wouldn't want you to go on a metal roof.
7: Yeah, you know how clumsy I am.
8: And they're pretty slick, too. So that's
7: okay.
8: Probably the one roof I'd say you're definitely not safe on.
7: All right. So, but do people climb up them? I mean, to examine them and things?
8: Yeah, of course, yes.
7: Oh, yeah. Small guys?
8: I'm every size, really.
7: Every size, really.
8: Yeah.
7: Okay, they're that
8: strong. It's
7: really
8: strong. Just getting somebody up there that knows what they're looking at.
7: Yeah, okay. And just for anybody who's considering a metal roof, exposed fasteners are a less long-term solution or a less... Well, it's a more maintenance.
8: Yeah, so what you're going to get is it's cheaper on the front end, but the maintenance on the back end is going to be more expensive. So economically, it makes more sense to go with a standing seam system so that you don't have that general maintenance that you have to put into it. Because if you're putting in, you know, coming down in 5 years and doing $3,000 worth of maintenance, but you could have got standing seam for $3,000 on the front end, that's where... It just makes more sense.
7: You don't want to be, penny wise and pound foolish.
8: Yeah, and it's just like cedar, same thing. Cedar looks beautiful, but cedar comes with a lot of maintenance. So just make sure you understand you're buying into that system, but you have to keep up with it.
7: And then those slate roofs. Oh, they look good.
8: They do. We're doing beautiful project right now.
7: Yeah, beautiful. Are you involved in a project like that?
8: Yeah. I mean, Derwin was definitely involved with the builder, but it's just a beautiful house. It's going to be amazing when it's done. So.
7: Well, and that's a system that does need to be looked at. I mean, you have to examine it.
8: I feel like everything needs to be looked at.
7: Everything.
8: Right?
7: Okay.
8: I think Brock would agree with that situation that you never know.
7: All right. Well, Brock is here. Maybe we'll have him talk on the radio in the next little bit. Maybe not. It's his choice. Our number is 919-860-9783 at WPTF and making your home great.
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8: Nope, I actually have a Ford.
7: You have a Ford. Okay, yes. All right, never mind.
8: I did have a Chevy, but
7: all right, so we're talking off air about some project that has interested Brock. He's found something.
19: Yeah, I mean, I wanted to talk with Holly about it because I wanted her to kind of hear what we ran into, and we'll tease it into the next segment.
7: Yes. The whole story is coming up after noon.
19: Sure, but, yeah. You know, this is one of the reasons we've talked before about always ensuring that you have the right type of contractor to do the work, and I personally work with several different roofing companies out there because mm-hmm. we do roof insulation. We have a lot of roofers in the area that bring us out to insulate their roofs for them.
7: Sure.
19: Well, one of those roofers reached out this week and they were running into a problem with the home that they had roofed many years ago.
7: Yeah.
19: And asked us to come out and try to get to the crux of the problem. You know, what is causing this? Do we know exactly? Was it something that we did? Is it something that was a pre-existing problem? And during the uncovery process, because when you're dealing with a moisture issue, in most cases, it's you're looking at the effect.
7: Yeah.
19: To get to the cause, it typically takes a little bit of exploratory surgery. You got to go in there and start removing stuff, removing drywall, removing roofing material to try to get to it. And we found out what the problem was, and it was something that in 20 plus years of me doing residential construction and even owning a roofing company in Texas, I had never seen before. Mm-hmm. So I was kind of filling in Holly, so I wanted her to get her input on it. And I don't think you've ever heard of that before either.
8: No.
19: So it should be an interesting segment.
7: Oh, all right. Coming up afternoon. And we should not be surprised to find out that he works with a bunch of roofers, because honestly, Holly, although this is, you know, this is Roofworks, of course, is the best. They're top, in my opinion.
8: Well, that's what he does. So.
7: But if the phone rings, he's got to go answer it. He's got to go out to Jim's Roofing. Absolutely,
19: I can tell you the only roofing company I send business to, is Roofworks.
7: Okay.
19: Now, I have a lot of roofers that send it to us because they want us to come out and insulate the brand new roof they're putting in for their homeowner.
7: Yeah.
19: So I do work with quite a few of them, but I send my business over to Roofworks.
7: There you go. And somebody needs a roof, you go to Roofworks. Roofworks has expanded geographically, but sure not. I mean, you've got a place in what, Pinehurst?
8: Yes, Southern Pines.
7: We've always
8: done work down there for many, many years, but now we have a brick and mortar down there, which is awesome.
19: Nice.
8: So that's just going to help us be able to be more available on every day for the homeowners that would like to go with a company that they can trust, and they've got a showroom, they can get more, you know, further educated on this stuff to make sure that they're protected.
7: Why do you have two showrooms? Or why do you have it even one?
8: Well, it's important to have somewhere. You'd be surprised how many customers walk in our front door and they have questions, they need advice.
7: Yeah.
8: That's very, very important to have that because they need somewhere to go. They come in, sometimes they're just looking at shingle color. Sometimes they really have a big problem and they just need someone to talk to. And they come right through the front door and we get them the help they need to answer the questions. And that's who we are. Just like when you're calling us, you're getting somebody on the phone. It's very important that you talk to us. You got a problem, we're here to help you. We need to solve it.
7: Yeah. Yeah.
8: And it's Brock. All different scenarios. Like, you might have a residential house, but it might be a commercial property. It depends on what your situation is and what roof system, depending on who we're sending you to.
7: And honestly, Brock, I think you have to have a showroom.
19: You think I need one?
7: I think that, not just for you,

0: Yes.
1: You know, so if we do ever have any customers that swing by, it's pretty easy to get them down there to show them that this is what it would look like. However, most people don't really like crawling underneath homes or businesses.
0: I've solved that, man.
1: Most of the time, they're satisfied with just showing her photos.
0: You know those little wheelie carts that mechanics use to go under?
1: Yes.
0: No. You change the wheels to, like, train track material. And then you run track underneath. And what you do is you just push them and they roll underneath. And when they scream, you pull them back out.
1: Like a ride on Disney.
0: It's exactly right.
1: We'll have snakes that pop out.
0: Do you understand? Little boys would love that.
1: Yeah, they do.
0: Yeah, they do. All right. Talking of roofworks, you do everything.
2: We do.
0: All the roofs.
2: We do. We do everything.
0: And that's, metal roofs.
2: That's the important thing. And if, I mean, we have people reaching out if they need advice on a good contractor for a different trade.
0: Yes.
2: They call us a lot asking for that. So same thing, Brock refers us. We refer Brock. And that's what you're supposed to do. Make sure that you're giving them someone you know is going to take care of them, especially if you're referring another contractor.
0: Right.
1: And right now, Vin, look, we're about to go into one of the warmest summers I think we're ever going to have. Yesterday it hit 103. It hasn't hit that in the decade I've lived here.
0: Yeah.
1: That's Texas heat right there. So it is very unique for this to be happening in June, which means July and August might be unbearable.
0: Mm-hmm.
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0: 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Yep. Should be an interesting weekend.
2: Think about how hot the roofs are.
0: Yes.
1: That's right.
0: All right. This is Making Your Home Great. Holly, thank you. We've got Brock Emmons for the next hour. 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
4: Breaking news at Town Hall. I'm Bob Agnew in Washington. A major battle against drugs and gangs. And President Trump continues to wage that war with a big success. As he's reporting, the U.S. has managed to kill the head of the Train de Aragua gang. And correspondent Donna Warder has more.
5: President Donald Trump says a swift and lethal kinetic U.S. strike has killed Hector Guerrero Flores, also known as Nino Guerrero, the infamous leader of the Tren de Aragua gang. Video provided by the U.S. Department of Defense shows the strike on a building, which then explodes. Defense Secretary Pete Hegseth posted on X that the strike occurred earlier in the week on a Tren de Aragua compound in Venezuela. U.S. Attorney Jay Clayton says Tren de Aragua is responsible for countless acts of violence, extortion, and drug trafficking in North America, South America, and Europe. Donna Warder, Washington.
4: Republicans on Capitol Hill say they're fighting for election integrity. Among those leading the charge, Tennessee Republican Senator Marsha Blackburn, she's proposing a new bill similar to the Save America Act that would incentivize states to compare their voter rolls to Homeland Security data that would show people on those rolls that might not be legally in the country.
6: Checking 26 states check those voter rolls against that system, and they remove people that are not allowed to vote. We want every state to do that.
4: New details about those deadly Southern California wildfires.
7: Conservative commentators say the fires that killed more than a dozen people and destroyed thousands of homes in Malibu and Pacific Palisades were not simply a natural disaster tied to so-called climate change. Instead, they point to a federal case in Los Angeles involving a suspect accused of deliberately setting the blaze. Prosecutors allege the individual targeted wealthy communities out of resentment.
4: And that is Ron Taylor reporting on Wall Street yesterday. The Dow was up 353 points. More from townhall.com.
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1: I'm Shadate Hargett-Hill. Hot again today with another heat advisory for most of the Triangle. The hottest ticket in town sold out in less than an hour as Kenyaks tried to grab seats for a Game 6 Stanley Cup Final watch party at the Lenovo Center Sunday. Tyler Johnson tells CBS 17.
2: I saw that number start dropping rapidly, and I knew right then that they were sold out because those numbers would not be dropping that fast.
1: A Raleigh-based company has purchased a state breakfast brand that has been absent from store shelves for months. More from Tony Rigsby.
3: Nisa's Country Sausage has been acquired by Jesse Jones LLC, a Raleigh-based brand, and that company says the beloved sausage will return to store shelves and restaurant kitchens around North Carolina soon. Jesse Jones has invested in production capabilities to alleviate supply issues, and there will be updates to the packaging. However, the original Nisa's recipes will not be changed. I'm Tony Rigsby.
1: 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Shadate Hargett-Hill, WPTF News.
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0: 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I'm Dave Alexander. He is Brock Emmons of Triangle Radiant Barrier, and he's got a story.
1: It's true.
0: It's a.
2: I can't believe I just saw that.
0: In every career, you have things that come up like this.
2: Mm-hmm.
0: You know, you've done something, or you see somebody's work.
2: You think you've seen it all,
0: right? You got a mechanic who put the wrong part in 15 years ago.
2: Brake pad is backwards.
0: Wait a minute, it can't be backwards, can it?
2: Oh, you put it on the wrong side of the car.
0: Oh yeah, okay.
2: Because they curve. So if you put it on the other side, you can. I've seen it.
0: All right. So what has happened to someone's house?
2: Oh boy. So, like I had mentioned before we went into the break, we work with a bunch of different roofing companies, and one of the roofing companies that we work with, the owner reached out to me and said, look, we don't know if we've got a problem or not.
0: Yeah.
2: We have a homeowner that we put a metal roof on their house several years ago,
0: mm-hmm.
2: and they are claiming that they're getting moisture damage and you know, stuff like that. And I said, well, water damage? No, it looks more like organic growth, which would be an indication of high relative humidity and moisture damage. So I said, okay, all right, we'll come out there. You know, what's your plan? And he said, well, we're going to pull a couple of sections of the metal roof off. We're going to remove the OSB underneath it and get everything exposed and see if we can find out where it's coming from. Because you're the mold guy, will you come out here and look at this and see if you can help?
0: Okay. It is extraordinarily rare to find high humidity. I'm thinking in an attic.
2: Yeah. Most of the time, look, you're not going to run into high moisture and high relative humidity problems in an attic, mainly because it's just too bloody hot.
0: Yeah.
2: Okay. In order to have mold or organic growth, mold needs food, water, and air.
0: Yeah.
2: Okay. Well, if it's 130 degrees in that space, there's no water. There's no moisture in the air.
0: Yeah.
2: Okay. So it is a very uncommon thing. The only time you will find growth, organic growth, mold, and moisture issues in an attic is A, if there's no ventilation.
0: Yes.
2: Or B, you've got a roof leak.
0: Yeah.
2: So he reached out and he said, this is what we're dealing with. Would you mind coming out and taking a look? So I met them out there this last week.
0: Mm-hmm.
2: And beautiful home tucked into the middle of the woods, had 365 degree tree coverage all the way around.
0: Yeah.
2: We get up on top of the roof, and they had removed two of the metal tongue and groove panels, and they had now exposed the wood deck underneath it.
0: Yes.
2: Lifted up the wood deck. Now, for the contractors who are listening to the show, or anybody who's ever dealt in new construction, you know, if you're dealing in an attic space, you pull the roof deck off, now you're looking down into the attic.
0: Sure.
2: Okay, so the deck is off, you're looking at your roof trusses, and you can see straight down into the attic. Well, there was no straight down into the attic. I was looking right at the back of a piece of batted insulation.
0: Okay.
2: So there was no attic down there. Okay, so what that tells me is you've got vaulted ceilings in your house. That's a cathedral vault. So if you were to walk in that homeowner's living room and look up, the whole ceiling up there is vaulted like a pyramid.
0: Right.
2: That's the roof.
0: Yeah.
2: What they do is you wedge insulation between the cavity, and then you can hang up all your drywall.
0: Yeah.
2: Okay? So now I realize, oh, wow, they've got a cathedral vault here. So I go back down the ladder. The homeowner takes us in the home. The entire house is cathedral vault with beautiful tongue and groove stained oak ceiling.
0: Wow.
2: Gorgeous. Okay. Yeah. Absolutely stunning. You walk in here and it's like, whoa. No drywall on the ceiling in any room in the entire house. It's all cathedral vaulted oak.
0: Yeah.
2: Well, I look up and I realize there's organic growth, aka mold, that's coming out between two pieces of tongue and groove. So that means the mold is coming from up above.
0: Mm-hmm.
2: Well, there is no up above. Up above is the roof panel we just took off. So what's going on? So now it's back up onto the roof. We get up onto the roof. I'm now looking down at a cavity full of battered insulation.
0: Mm-hmm.
2: I put my hand down on the battered insulation, dry as a bone. Dry, dusty dry bone.
0: Yeah.
2: Okay, well, there's not a moisture problem there. Put my hand under the insulation. So my hand is now between the insulation and the back of essentially the ceiling of the living space, that tongue and groove oak wood.
0: Okay.
2: Because that's mounted up under the roof joists.
0: Right.
2: I reach my hand between the insulation, sopping wet. The insulation is absolutely soaked.
0: Yeah.
2: I was like, whoa, what is going on? Grab the insulation, pull it up. Now I should be looking directly at the back of tongue and groove wood.
0: Yes.
2: No. I pull the insulation up, and what is there is 6 mil plastic. The same type of 6 mil plastic you would put over the dirt in your crawl space.
0: Yes.
2: It is installed under the roof trusses, which means it was stapled, if you were to walk in that house, when it was being built.
0: Yes.
2: And the studs, all you can see are the studs.
0: Yeah.
2: They stapled plastic to the studs and then covered the plastic with the tongue and groove oak. You put a vapor barrier above your vaulted ceiling.
0: Well, I'm thinking that they use air conditioning like the rest of us.
2: Mm-hmm.
0: That at some point there was a temperature difference, a big temperature difference between the house and those tongue and groove ceiling pieces.
2: Well, think about the heat we've had over the last 2 weeks.
0: Yes.
2: How much have you been running your air conditioner?
0: 100, a blast.
2: It's a very uncommon time of year for us to be blowing through our air conditioning like we have. So they were running their air conditioner like crazy, and it was getting very hot up there, and moisture from the interior, that cool air is leaking up under the tongue and groove, and then it has nowhere to go. It stays under that plastic.
0: Yeah.
2: So you've got hot air and cold air mixing together, very hot air and very cold air mixing together under plastic. It's going to build condensation.
0: Mm-hmm.
2: So I had to go to the roofer and say, believe it or not, you guys, I think, inherited a problem that's been going on for a long time.
0: Mm.
2: Because the only way it's possible to have this plastic installed was when the home was built. Because it's under the roof trusses. It's wedged between the roof trusses and the wood. So it had to have been put there many years. How old is the house? 1979. Good night.
0: Yeah.
2: We might have to pull this whole roof off and pull all the insulation out before I can even inspect the back of all this wood to ensure that the mold is not so severe that we can't save the wood.
0: Right.
2: In 20 plus years, I owned a roofing company in Texas. I even reached out and called a couple of roofers that I still know that have been doing this a long time.
0: Yeah.
2: Everyone unanimously said, you're kidding me. No one's ever seen or even heard of that before. It's essentially they put a vapor barrier above your head, which is a big no-no.
0: So if I had, suppose I had just a traditionally built home.
2: Mm-hmm.
0: I shouldn't have a vapor barrier on the other side of my drywall.
2: Let's say you were to walk up in your attic right now.
0: Yes.
2: And you look up under your roof rafters.
0: Yes.
2: And it was all plastic.
0: Yeah, that'd be wrong.
2: That'd be a big no-no.
0: Really?
2: Oh, yeah. No one listening to this broadcast right now can go into their attic and look up at the bottom of the roof, and the whole roof is covered with plastic. That's what happened here.
0: Wow.
2: Except for this homeowner didn't have an attic. Their attic, where you would have a flat ceiling and drywall, they went all the way up to so it's completely inaccessible. Your only option is you have to pull all the wood in the house down, or you have to take the roof off.
0: Easier to take the roof off, probably.
2: Cheaper and easier, because I'm telling you, Dave, that is some of the most beautiful wood I've ever seen.
0: Yeah.
2: I feel awful that they're getting growth that's coming in between the tongue and grooves. Luckily, it's not so bad on the interior that it can't be remediated and everything still looking in great condition, but we don't know what the back looks like yet until they get all the roof panels removed. So You never know what you can uncover when you go digging for it. And I just feel absolutely awful for this poor homeowner who's owned the house for 7 years.
0: Yes.
2: So she also inherited this problem.
0: Sure. Yeah. And there probably is some question about, well, did the roofing company that did this roof a few years ago, did they cause this situation?
2: That was the reason they brought me out, is at first that's what they thought.
0: Yeah.
2: Because, you know, well, the last people that were up there were the people that did the roof 5 years ago. And I said, well, you know, that checks. We'll go out and, you know, I'll take a look and see if that's the case. But since the moisture was built up under the plastic, they could have taken the whole roof off and put a whole roof back on and never touched that, because you would have had to have removed the insulation to even find it.
0: Right.
2: And
0: they,
2: you know, roofers aren't going to do that. They're going to pull off the deck, put on new deck, and re-roof the house. So I had to say, unfortunately, this was not caused by the roofer, unfortunately. Unfortunately to the homeowner.
0: Yeah,
2: unfortunately to the homeowner, this was not caused by the roofer. I just think the mold has gotten so severe up there, it's working its way into the living space now, and now we're getting eyes on it. So this could have been a problem that's been going on a long time.
0: Poorly built.
2: A mistake. Beautiful home.
0: Yes.
2: Questionable logic.
0: Okay.
2: Right there.
0: All right. Now, in the middle of this, I'm thinking, wait, they can't put 6 mil plastic down, but Brock has got a whole company named after something that you put in the attic.
2: Yeah.
0: That is sort of a rolled product.
2: Yep.
0: Triangle Radiant Barrier puts up Radiant Barrier all the time. We're going to find out why he can do that and the other people couldn't do this other thing. That's coming up on FM 92.9 AM 680 WPTF.
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0: Making Your Home Great on WPTF. 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Brock Emmons is here from Triangle Radiant Barrier. You want to keep talking about this thing, or are we done with it?
2: You had brought up, you know, a rollout Radiant Barrier product. Technically, had they used a the appropriate Radiant Barrier product instead of that vapor barrier, this problem never would have happened. The Radiant Barrier, one of the Radiant Barrier products that we would use in this instance, for example, is a machine perforated product. So it's not a vapor barrier. It's not a moisture barrier.
0: Right.
2: It's not going to trap condensation and cause any problems underneath it. However, this home was built in the late 70s.
0: Mm.
2: Radiant Barrier was invented in 55. That was Team Wright Labs who invented reflective grade insulation for the NASA program. That's how we were able to get into space. They figured out insulating a space shuttle with spray foam, which was flammable, was a big no-no. And they didn't feel like R30 batted insulation would really hold up well with the hot and colds of space.
0: Yeah.
2: So they figured out instead of, you know, using a flammable insulation, let's try to design a reflective grade fireproof insulation. So that's what Radiant Barrier is. So in the late 70s, the stuff they were using back then wouldn't have done the job. The stuff that we have today definitely would. So unfortunately, I think they were just limited with their options at that time. And I don't know who thought it was a good idea to just staple a vapor barrier up there. That's going to cause some problems.
0: Ideally, they should have consulted somebody who knew something about roofs and insulation.
2: That would have been my recommendation.
0: Yeah.
2: And unfortunately, this other roofing company that we work with, I had explained to the homeowner, I think you guys inherited a problem here. And again, the homeowner, I think, inherited this problem when they purchased a property 6-7 years ago.
0: Yeah.
2: So it's an unfortunate position for both you to be in. However, it sounds like everyone is working together to try to come up with a good solution to the problem. Good. So hopefully we'll be able to help this homeowner out.
0: That's good. You're a problem solver, I think. And
2: makes the job interesting.
0: Part detective.
2: Sometimes.
0: Wow. All right, so Radiant Barrier.
2: Yep.
0: It would be a great idea, would have been a great idea, to put up Radiant Barrier, I don't know, 3 months ago, knowing we were going to be...
2: I've been talking about it forever.
0: We're
2: ready when you guys are, but I think we all got the letter. Duke's rates are going up.
0: Yeah.
2: Duke rates are going up. Welcome to the show. So this summer is going to be a nasty one. I think we're already seeing that in June.
0: Yeah.
2: So this year might be the year, listeners. I might recommend just let us come out, get measurements, and give you an estimate. It's free. We don't charge you. We'll come out there, we'll measure it, we'll show you photos, give you an estimate, give you a high five, jump in the car, and leave.
0: Yes.
2: So just you kind of want to know what this stuff costs, because it has a big impact on your utility usage in the summer.
0: Yes.
2: I think people are under the impression it costs a lot more than it does.
0: Yeah.
2: In most cases, we give people estimates and they're like, oh, well, I was expecting it to be this.
0: Yes. Yes.
2: So just get the estimate. Have us come out there. We'll give you a free estimate. At least now you know where you stand.
0: Yep.
2: If you got to save up for a few months, we're not going anywhere.
0: And, well, of course, you can't save up for the next few months because we're all going to be paying high power bills. But, you know, the whole idea of this is that you'll knock down your energy bills eventually.
2: Immediately.
0: Immediately.
2: The day it's installed.
0: Right. I'm just thinking that's not going to be anytime soon. You guys are really going to install Radiant Barrier in an attic? Well, I don't know. It's 100 degrees tomorrow or today.
2: They get pulled out around noon to 1 o'clock most of the time. This time of year, this is when the guys are showing up at the job site between 7 and 7:30.
0: Yes.
2: And they typically work without breaks, not because we don't allow them to have a break, but because they want to push through because they know they're on the clock and they've got to get out of there by around noon to 12:30 when it starts getting too hot.
0: Yeah.
2: Now, on day two of the install, when we've done just about all the rafters and we can finish the rafters that day, you can work in the attic the rest of the day. It cools the attic off. I mean, we're talking 30, 40 degrees
0: from
2: what you're used to. So once they get a little bit deeper into the install and the stuff is installed properly, even if it's 100 degrees outside, you can be up there for many hours and be okay.
0: Ah, that's a great idea.
2: It works. Works really well. We're just the guys that put it in.
0: We're just
2: the installers.
0: No, come on. You thought of this stuff.
2: I wish.
0: You invented it.
2: Back in 55.
0: Back in 55.
2: 30 years before my birth, I invented Radiant Barrier.
0: Holy mackerel.
2: I was 83.
0: 30?
2: Yeah.
0: 83?
2: I'm only 43 right now.
0: I remember that summer. It was kind of warm that summer.
2: Yeah.
0: Yeah, it's warm this summer, too. All right, so there's Radiant Barrier and there's crawl spaces. I'm guessing you want to be in a crawl space at this time of year. Does it get hot down there?
2: I mean, it's humid. Yeah. So if it's 90 degrees outside, it's probably 80 in the crawl space, but the humidity is super high, so it feels like you're working in a 90-degree environment. This time of year is great if we get to do dry ice blasting. my installers absolutely love dry ice blasting this time of year because you just get an air conditioner blowing cold air in your face the whole time you're down there.
0: Oh, that's great.
2: Not so great in February. You don't want to be down there doing dry ice in February, but there's pros and cons to this time of year. However, again, we're a month early. What is it? The Facebook was showing me photos that we posted, you know, last year and the year before at this exact time.
0: Yes.
2: And our blueberry bushes were full of blueberries and all the flowers were blooming. My yard is just starving for water right now. We've been in a drought for weeks. It's just a unique weather pattern we're having this year.
0: The trees in my yard are starting to act as if it's fall. I mean, their leaves are shriveling, et cetera, et cetera.
2: We need rain very badly. However, with the rain will immediately come the humidity.
0: I hear you. Well, you know, I can't complain about it, and probably you can't either, because we moved here.
2: That's right.
0: There's no right. Nobody has the right to complain about the climate in the state where they relocated. I'm just telling you, 100 today, 103 today, 100 tomorrow, and every single day it has a chance of showers and thunderstorms all the way to Tuesday.
2: And it's supposed to drop into the 70s?
0: At night.
2: Yeah.
0: I mean, Tuesday's got a high near 84. Wednesday of next week, it's 91.
2: Yeah.
0: We don't really dip down. Only in the night times. The lows are going to be 73, which means how hot in the attic?
2: Actually, I was in an attic yesterday where it was 103 outside. That was my last appointment of the day.
0: Yes.
2: I did a QA for a customer about half an hour before, which is a quality assurance inspection.
0: Yes.
2: Once we're done with the insulation, they send me out there to inspect it.
0: Yeah.
2: After I pass the inspection is when we close the contract and we collect the balance.
0: Mm-hmm.
2: So we had done a radiant barrier rafter job. I went out and QA'd it. It was 103 outside, and I temped out the attic. Temped out the attic at 97.
0: Okay.
2: 103 outside,
0: right.
2: 97 in the attic after radiant barrier was installed.
0: Wow.
2: The last appointment I had of the day was an inspection, which means we had not done any work yet.
0: Okay.
2: I temped her attic, 103 outside, 151 in the attic.
0: Wow.
2: Her ventilation was really bad.
0: Oh, yeah.
2: If she had good ventilation, it probably would have been around 130.
0: Okay.
2: But you see what I mean? We're talking about a 30 to 35 degree difference with radiant barrier compared to without it.
0: Okay. We're talking with Brock Emmons of Triangle Radiant Barrier on WPTF, and this is called Making Your Home Great. By the way, if you have a company you'd love to have on the radio show, we'd love to have you in the studio. 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
7: I'm Tony Bixby. Exceptional drought conditions now found in almost all of central North Carolina. Assistant State Climatologist Corey Davis telling WPTF News.
8: We do have exceptional drought back on the map in North Carolina this week. Right now it is running between Guilford County and Durham County, really right along I-85 in that stretch.
7: Record temperatures in Raleigh yesterday with a high of 103. We're expected to get up to 98 today. Colin Heinick hit a three-run homer, the bottom of the eighth, leading North Carolina to a 6-2 win in their first College World Series game over Ole Miss last night in Omaha. Shortstop, Jake Schaffner.
9: Yeah, it was great. I mean, Cooper put two unbelievable bats up there, even three with the hit-by-pitch. So, you know, it was just awesome seeing him work all day. And then, I think we didn't really go down to look or striking out and, like, bam, bam, bam that often today. So everyone did a great job really grinding out the at-bats and seeing the launch pitches.
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10: Your WPTF forecast, mostly sunny with a high near 90.

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9: Never, never, never, never miss any of the show.
10: Never.
9: It's 11 to 1. Although I have a hard time remembering that. I sometimes look at, I have to look at the clock. 11 to 1. Yeah, that's 2 hours. I don't know why. So how's this radiant barrier and crawl space thing going for you?
10: Well, right now, because the humidity has been so low,
9: yeah,
10: that's what a lot of people don't realize is we've been dealing with a lot of heat, but there's no moisture.
9: Yeah.
10: Otherwise, we'd be getting rain. So our crawl space work has actually dwindled down. We're only about 2 weeks out right now, which I think is the shortest amount we've been booked out with crawl spaces in the last 6 years.
9: Right.
10: Our attics, however, are booked out for weeks and weeks and weeks.
9: Yeah.
10: Because every radiant barrier is a small portion of our insulation. We do blown in and fiberglass, right, and attic cat rock wool. We also do open and close cell spray foam. Our job is always been education. Certain insulations work differently than others. Some have a better impact than others. Our job is just to educate and explain to homeowners the difference in pricing, and hopefully set them up to make a good, educated decision.
9: Right.
10: But we offer all of it.
9: Is batted insulation like the least expensive?
10: That's blown in. That's what you
9: Blown in is less expensive.
10: Blown in is the least expensive type of fiberglass or cellulose type insulation that you can have put in the attic.
9: Yeah.
10: Fiberglass batted insulation or attic cat or rock wool batted insulation is typically a little bit more expensive because it doesn't deteriorate and break down as fast.
9: Yeah.
10: Blown in insulation deteriorates and breaks down fairly quickly. You lose about an inch a year.
9: Okay.
10: So if we blow in 13 inches of insulation, you're going to probably want to have that thing re-insulated 6 to 10 years down the road with blown in.
9: And it just sits up there, but it chemically becomes smaller?
10: Expansion and contraction.
9: Okay.
10: So fiberglass insulation works like a sponge.
9: Yeah.
10: Heat goes into the area. The insulation absorbs the heat. And eventually, the heat displaces over time, which means the insulation shrinks back down. So with constant retraction and expansion, it eventually just prematurely deteriorates.
9: Okay.
10: Now, batted insulation deteriorates much slower.
9: Mm-hmm.
10: It's normally a little bit more expensive to install, not just material cost, but also more labor, because you're having to carry this stuff up as opposed to just a hose that you're blowing insulation
9: And aren't you stapling it in place?
10: In some cases.
9: Okay.
10: Some cases you're not. Depends on the install, whether it's a vertical facing or laying down on the floor of the attic. If it's on the floor, it doesn't need to be stapled down. But if it's on an exterior facing wall, then you might staple the paper to the stud so it doesn't fall down before you put in the drywall, that kind of stuff.
9: Yeah.
10: So we are getting a lot of insulation right now. And luckily, Duke is still offering their full rebate program. So we're getting a healthy amount of Duke customers that are reaching out and taking advantage of that $700 rebate for insulation,
9: right?
10: Along with the $350 rebate just for us to seal up your HVAC ducts and improve your airflow. So that's also been very helpful.
9: Yeah. So you say that you don't deal with HVAC,
10: no,
9: except the ductwork.
10: We will seal the ductwork.
9: Yeah.
10: There's no mechanical components where the ductwork connects to the junction boxes and junction plenums.
9: Mm-hmm.
10: So in most cases, a lot of contractors just put those on with zip ties.
9: Mm.
10: And Duke knows that is not very efficient. You can lose airflow that way. So they'll pay us to come in there and essentially seal it up with mastic, which is a painted-on rubber. Once it hardens, it kind of turns into a rubber product, and it air seals that so you're not leaking any airflow.
9: Yeah, and the way the Duke rebates work, and calling them rebates is maybe wrong because they're not giving you money on your power bill.
10: Right.
9: It's most rebates, the vendor you purchase something with gives you money
10: back. Discount.
9: Right, a discount.
10: Right. No, it's not a discount. It is a straight up Visa check card.
9: Visa check card.
10: Yeah.
9: To have somebody else, Triangle Radiant Barrier, for instance,
10: right,
9: put more insulation in.
10: Yeah, the only caveat is it has to be a Duke registered trade ally.
9: Right.
10: Okay, so it has to be a trade program partner with Duke. Those are the ones that can offer the rebates.
9: Yeah.
10: We, of course, are. It was quite a process getting to the point where we could be a Duke trade ally. They are very diligent with their processes and background checks and ensuring that we are as straight as an arrow before they will even let us into the program. So it takes quite a bit to become one. But once you're there, homeowners can feel very confident that this is a company that has been heavily vetted. Otherwise, Duke would not be giving out their information.
9: Right. And if somebody calls Duke or goes on a website, they can find out who is in this program.
10: Yes, you can go to finditduke.com and type in the type of contractor you're looking for, essentially, and Duke will come back and say, well, these are four or five Duke trade ally contractors that work with us that all say they do this thing.
9: Yeah.
10: And then you can reach out to those companies and have them come out and give you an estimate. Some of them are free estimates. Some of them charge.
9: Sure.
10: These are all separate companies, so just make sure you get that information.
9: I got to tell my son-in-law to talk to them about pool pump.
10: Yeah.
9: Because if you get a more efficient pool pump,
10: there is a rebate, yes.
9: There is a rebate. And David, why would Duke do this?
10: It's counterintuitive, or it looks or sounds counterintuitive almost.
9: Yes.
10: They really, really do not want to build a new power plant.
9: Yeah.
10: And it is going to cost so much money to do that.
9: Right.
10: They have figured out a better investment is back into the community. And I give them a little bit of respect for that. But they're literally saying, look, your home is inefficient. If you come in and blow in more insulation and make it more efficient, which will cause your utility bills to go down, we'll give you $700 to help you towards doing that. So take advantage. Take advantage. Get in there. Get that discount. Get the insulation you need. Get lower utility bills this summer. And I promise you, by the time Christmas rolls around, there's no regret. Nobody regretted putting in new insulation and having cheaper bills throughout the summer that year.
9: Yeah, remember.
10: It's a good idea.
9: It takes a lot of imagination or memory to go back to the wintertime.
10: Yeah.
9: It was pretty brutal.
10: It was. Brutal winter, and we're going to have a brutal summer.
9: Wow. I already paid a lot of money for that hot tub.
10: I don't know.
9: I mean, just to heat that hot tub.
10: And insulation.
9: Now we've turned it off.
10: Insulation's not fun. Like, it's not a fun investment. It's not like we're putting in beautiful granite countertops in your kitchen or your new heated and cooled toilet that is Wi-Fi. Yeah. And
9: the IVE toilet.
10: Right, the IVE toilet or your brand new beautiful shower. It's not a beautiful, and I get it. It's not something that's like, ha-ha, but when you're not waking up sweating this summer and you're waking up cold in the mornings, your air conditioner keeps the house way cooler than you're used to and your bills are going down, there's no regret.
9: I've always wondered this, and you just mentioned that batted insulation, once installed, is installation installed, insulation installed. The
10: One more time.
9: The stuff in the wall, it does deteriorate a little bit.
10: It does.
9: So how come we see, there's nothing we can do on that kind of insulation?
10: Mm.
9: I mean, you know, I'm thinking, I can't get to it without tearing down sheetrock.
10: Correct. Well, that's one of the reasons that spray foam is popular.
9: Oh, okay.
10: Is if the home is being built.
9: Mm-hmm.
10: And there's no drywall up yet.
9: Yeah.
10: It's not a bad idea. It's a big investment.
9: Mm-hmm.
10: However, you're going to have the cheapest utility bills of anybody in your area that doesn't have spray foam. Spray foam is by far the most effective. It is also the most expensive.
9: Oh, okay. Yeah.
10: So there's a pro and a con to it. But if you have the ability to do spray foam during new construction, again, that's not ever a line item that I've ever heard anyone say they regretted.
9: Mm.
10: Our bills are half all of our neighbors. They got $300 bills. Our bills are $110, and we have a pool.
9: Yeah,
10: it's like, well, there's no heat getting in your house in the winter or the summer. There's no heat escaping your house in the winter. It just stays the temperature you want. So there are options, but again, budget has you know, always plays a role. We never assume that we know what someone's budget is, so our job is just to educate, make sure they understand how it works, and we can go from there.
9: Anybody ever put a radiant barrier on the walls?
10: Yes, I can show you photos of that. So some homeowners, they don't quite have the budget for foam.
9: Okay.
10: So what they elect to go with is, during new construction, is standard fiberglass insulation.
9: Right.
10: As you normally would. But then they would cover that with a high-grade radiant barrier before you put up the drywall.
9: Yeah.
10: And I feel bad for the listeners who, of course, aren't going to be able to see this, but I'm showing Dave a photo now. And you can see the fiberglass, the pink insulation,
9: nice.
10: But then they put up the radiant barrier, and then you hang the drywall.
9: Oh, yeah.
10: So it's all incorporated behind the drywall, and you never need to worry about insulating that space again. And that was a lot cheaper of an option than going with spray foam.
9: Yeah.
10: So there's levels of insulation you can go with.
9: Right.
10: Especially if you're dealing with an area that's going to be very difficult to get into again. That's the time to go ahead and make that investment.
9: As someone who does not like to go up the rickety ladder to my attic goes, I don't know, it starts over the garage area and then it continues, but I've got a cathedral ceiling at one area.
10: Uh-huh.
9: But I guess the question is there any insulation in, like, underneath the roof in the area of the garage?
10: No.
9: None?
10: No. No, they're never going to insulate a garage unless it's conditioned or living space.
9: Yeah.
10: Because they know HVAC and air and insulation are imperative with each other.
9: Right.
10: You can't have one without the other. A house that is fully insulated but the air conditioner doesn't work,
9: yeah,
10: that's not a comfortable home. A home that has a great air conditioner but there's no insulation in the house, that's not a comfortable home. You have to have both. So there's really no reason to insulate a garage unless you have plans on running HVAC out there.
9: Right.
10: So, most builders don't bother insulating it because it's not a code requirement.
9: That's why everybody's shed has bare walls.
10: Right.
9: Because you're not putting an air conditioner in
10: there. There's no heater.
9: There.
10: There's no air conditioner. There's no need for insulation.
9: Makes sense. And if you do put up insulation, it won't do anything.
10: If anything, it can actually cause a problem.
9: Oh, yeah?
10: You can get a moisture issue in there because now there's a big temperature differential between one side of the insulation and the other.
9: You're
10: so
9: right.
10: You got to, if you're going to have insulation, you need to have HVAC.
9: Okay. All right. Brock Emmons of Triangle Radiant Barrier is here. 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
11: Well, if you don't really have a true retirement lifetime income plan, in other words, getting income for life when you retire, not dependent on the stock market, it's almost like building a gigantic skyscraper but not having any furniture in it. 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
9: 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WPTF, Brock Emmons is here from Triangle Radiant Barrier. And tell me a story. You got something going on that's interesting other than the terrible situation with that roofer?
10: Yeah, that's a tough situation. Really, it's been a fairly positive week other than that. We finished up a lot of attic insulation projects this week, so the majority of my week was going out and doing final inspections. And
9: good.
10: I really enjoy that part of my job. Luckily, the installers that work for us are all W-2 employees. We don't subcontract our install work out. I really love our guys.
9: Yeah.
10: These guys have been doing this kind of work for so many years. They know that I'm going to come out and inspect the job when the job is completed. So it helps to hold them to higher standards. But at this point now, it's almost a formality.
9: Yes.
10: I go out and I look at it, and I very rarely find an issue with a good majority of the installs that we put in. And if I find a problem, I'll bring the guys back out there and get it corrected before we close out the contract and collect.
9: Yeah.
10: We don't accept any money up front. For any listeners that are tuning in, we don't collect till all the work is completed. And that's why we do the final inspections. We want to ensure it was done properly.
9: Right.
10: Well, there's not a lot of competition out there that does that. As a matter of fact, my own father reached out this week and was telling me a story about the fencing company he hired to come out and put a new fence.
9: Yeah.
10: And, you know, they included staining in the contract, and they left when the fence was put up, and it hadn't been stained. So my dad said he had to go through 20 loopholes to get a real person on the phone and explain what was going on. Oh, sorry, we'll have them come back out. And they came back out, and he said, you know what? No one came and inspected.
9: Yeah.
10: No one ever showed up to make sure it was done right. They just assumed it was done that way.
9: Yeah.
10: There's just a lot of companies out there that don't put in that time. So I enjoy that portion of the job because I get to talk with the homeowners. I get to make sure that they were happy with the process. You know, is there any concerns with the installers? Did everything run smoothly? Every once in a while, it's, they backed over my blueberry bush with the trailer, and I've got to go buy a blueberry bush and plant it in their garden. So sometimes you run into stuff
9: like
10: that.
9: Wait a minute. You don't plant the...
10: Oh, I sure will. Yeah, I will. It was actually about 4 weeks ago. We had to back a trailer down a driveway that was essentially a NASCAR track. Not a circular track, but an Indianapolis 500 track, right?
9: Okay.
10: So you got a 16-foot trailer and a full-size truck trying to back down a winding driveway.
9: Not good.
10: And this homeowner had blueberry bushes planted all down, and they backed over one of them. And you know, she said, I like that one. So we got 500 of them on this. Okay, also I ran down, grabbed a bush, came back, and planted it. We want to make sure homeowners are happy before we leave, but it happens. Luckily not often.
9: That's good. I've been in a situation where people have backed over a bush or they've done something that was just probably inadvertent, and then they didn't tell me.
10: Acknowledge it.
9: Yeah, they didn't. Sorry, I did this thing.
10: Luckily, my guys are experienced enough that asking for forgiveness is better than trying to cover something up.
9: Yep.
10: So letting them know of the problem when it happens and then immediately reassuring the homeowner we have a plan to get this fixed.
9: That's very good. That's shockingly good.
10: It's good for the homeowner, not so good for us, but it, you know.
9: It costs you a blueberry bush.
10: That's right.
9: Right. But, you know, it is what you do in order to get a good reputation, and you have one.
10: People make mistakes.
9: Mm-hmm.
10: Unfortunately, most homeowners understand that.
9: Yeah.
10: And when we make a mistake, the true test of a company is how they step up to the plate to get it corrected, you know, to a point.
9: Yeah.
10: So if it's something that we caused or anything, we're gonna own up to it. We're gonna let you know of the issue. We're gonna immediately have somebody come out to get it fixed, and it's all gonna be on our dollar.
9: Yeah.
10: But again, yes, yeah. Unfortunately, yeah. There's a big part of the industry that'll, you know, hide something or try to pretend like it didn't happen or say, oh, that wasn't us.
9: Yeah.
10: Well, your back tire's on the bush. I'm looking at it right now. No.
9: No, it was already knocked down.
10: Mm-hmm.
9: We just drove on it because everybody else did. We've got people in my neighborhood who abuse the cul-de-sac. Cul-de-sac abuse involves big trailers and big trucks.
10: Oh, yeah.
9: And we even have, during the school year, two buses come down and turn around in the cul-de-sac. Well, that means that the fellow across the road gets the tires on his grass,
10: uh-huh.
9: And I get the tires.

0: a turnaround, I personally witnessed three different drivers pull off my driveway into my front yard and do a U-turn to get back out of my driveway. So now I have cinder blocks lining my entire driveway going to the back.
1: Yes.
0: So if you're going to pull in my driveway, come back here and say hi.
1: Yes, yes. Well, I don't want to think about the guy with the 16-foot trailer and the big pickup truck. I absolutely,
0: they're going to have problems.
1: They're going to have a problem. And there are a lot of people who would assume at the end of your J,
0: it brings you back to the road. I've had people think they'll pull around thinking it comes all the way back to the street, and they don't realize it dead ends into the house.
1: Or you must have definitely put a big patio out there, a big, big area of concrete, so you can turn around.
0: Right.
1: So if you're working on any of our houses this week,
0: please stay out of the yard.
1: Please stay out of the yard. It's going to cost you. It really is.
0: It really is.
1: One way or another.
0: My yard needs water, not tires.
1: You know what I had this week was a door knocker.
0: Oh, did you?
1: Yeah. Yeah. I don't know what he was selling because they never get to that point. Yeah. If you drive into a neighborhood and it says no soliciting on a sign out front, you know what that means? No soliciting.
0: I think that's what that means.
1: It means we're not going to buy anything.
0: Hi, sir. How are you? No. Click.
1: Yeah, I'm not soliciting. You got a company name on your shirt. Don't tell me you're not soliciting.
0: I can see your name tag, Kevin. Get off my porch.
1: That's right. Todd, just go. I said, did you drive by the sign? He says, no, they dropped me off.
0: Oh, yeah. Poor guy.
1: All right, we got to go. That's Making Your Home Great this week on WPTF.
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3: Breaking news at Town Hall. I'm Bob Agnew in Washington. Pakistan, which has been trying to help broker peace between the U.S. and Iran, says a deal to end the war is imminent.
4: Pakistani Prime Minister Shehbaz Sharif says a deal to end the war in Iran is closer than ever before, and he expects it to be finalized within 24 hours. He says Pakistan is preparing for an electronic signing of the agreement to be followed by technical level talks next week. Meanwhile, Iran's state-run TV says funeral ceremonies for former Iranian Supreme Leader Ayatollah Ali Khamenei will be in July between the 4th and the 9th. Khamenei was killed by the U.S. and Israel in the opening attack of the war in February. He's succeeded by his son, Mojtaba. I'm Donna Warder.
3: A recent Senate hearing on COVID-19 vaccines and alleged attacks on scientific publications shedding some light on skepticism about the official government line during COVID-19. Wisconsin Senator Republican Ron Johnson told the Salem Radio Network that there was a massive FDA and CDC cover-up.
5: And what they told us, this is too noisy, it's simply not working. We're going to use the FDA's empirical Bayesian data mining. That is the algorithm, that is the system that they knew was hiding and masking safety signals.
3: And Senator Johnson says it was a major cover-up, allegations of voter fraud in Los Angeles.
6: Videos from Skid Row show several homeless individuals claiming they were paid small amounts to vote for Mayor Karen Bass and Councilwoman Nithya Raman. The footage, now referred to the Justice Department, also follows reports of questionable voter registrations tied to shelters. Conservative critics say the claims point to potential abuse of the system and demand a full federal investigation to ensure election integrity and accountability. Ken Lorman reporting.
3: More on these stories at townhall.com.
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2: I'm Marianne Mijab. The National Weather Service has issued a heat advisory that covers the Triangle area until 8 p.m. this evening. Heat index values of up to 108 are expected. A pedestrian was killed in a hit-and-run in Raleigh this morning. 32-year-old Detrick Arnold was identified as the victim in a crash on Buffalo Road. Ticketmaster has responded to State Attorney General Jeff Jackson's concern over season ticket holders' complaints. Shadate Hargett-Hill has more.
3: Ticketmaster says season ticket members did have access to tickets, but likely missed out due to limited availability.
2: Exceptional drought conditions are now found in parts of the Triangle. Assistant State Climatologist Corey Davis.
4: We do have exceptional drought back on the map in North Carolina this week. Right now it is running between Guilford County and Durham County, really right along I-85 in that stretch.
2: Your WPTF forecast, mostly sunny and hot with a high near 98. Marianne Mija, WPTF News.
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15: 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What's new, y'all?
16: Hey, it's a family affair in here today.
15: I love it.
6: Carrie, having a good week?
5: I am.
6: Yeah. Thomas, you have a good week?
15: Having a great week, yeah.
6: Yeah, it's never stopping, huh? You always have a good week.
0: Mm-hmm. Absolutely.
6: The goal should always be to have a good day.
0: Mm-hmm.
6: If you have a good hour, good minute, good hour, good day, good week, mm-hmm. good life.
15: And recognize what it is when you have it.
6: Oh, enjoy it.
15: Yes.
6: Life is way too short to walk around grouchy. You know, I see so many, I travel a lot, as you know, in airports.
0: Yes, yes.
6: Airports are a thing, aren't they?
0: Hell, they are.
6: I always wonder where everyone's going.
15: Yeah.
6: Where's everybody going? Airports are always full.
0: They are.
15: Yeah, they are.
6: You watch the news, they say, oh, the economy's real bad. Not bad in the airport.
0: Yeah.
6: And people are paying a lot of money for food in the airport, too,
15: mm-hmm.
6: by the way.
15: Yeah,
6: talking about inflation.
0: Mm-hmm.
6: Airport inflation's always been here.
15: Mm-hmm. Yes, it has.
6: Wow.
0: So why'd they cancel our direct flight that we love so much out of one city?
6: Raleigh to Vegas,
0: yeah.
6: Huh? They did it for a couple months. Who knows? They should bring it back. I like direct flights, too. It's no fun to get off a plane and have to get back on a plane.
15: That's true.
6: Because you could have been in the air the
0: whole
6: time.
0: In Atlanta for 2-hour layover? No.
6: You know what makes me, what used to make me mad, I try to fly direct, is like, let's say we're leaving Raleigh and we're on the way to, I don't know, Arizona, let's say.
0: Right. Mm-hmm.
6: And so first you have to fly all the way to Chicago. And then you fly over to Arizona. So the time you're wasting going all the way north, where you know you're going to have to come back south, it always just makes me mad.
0: Mm-hmm.
5: Yeah. That's like when we went to Aruba and we had to fly to Boston and
6: yeah.
5: go down.
6: You go to, all the way to Boston sense. And then say, well, we've got to look out the window because you're going to see it again in a couple hours.
0: Wow, that's circumventing.
6: That was JetBlue. We did that. And that was back when JetBlue was a really good airline carrier. Gary remembers that. It was about 10 years ago, wasn't it?
5: Yeah.
6: Yeah.
5: It was a long time ago.
6: We went up to, because it was a decent, JetBlue had Dunkin' Donuts coffee on board,
0: hey.
6: By the way, with Hood Cream, which is a heavy whipping cream. Hood is a northern cream, which is really good. And JetBlue is a really good airline. But when we got to Boston, our plane from Boston to, because they have a direct flight from Boston to Aruba. But guess what? It got canceled for the next day. So remember, we had to get a hotel room. Coach Pete got some New England clam chowder. We went to Legal Seafood, got some fried clams. So I made the best out of it. But still, trying to do a good thing, we were getting on a direct flight. But it took us a flight to get to the direct flight. So from Raleigh to Boston to get a direct flight to Aruba.
15: Sure.
6: Made no sense to me.
15: Okay.
6: But there's no direct flight from Raleigh to Aruba yet. And if you go to Aruba now, folks, on the way home, when you're in the departure terminal, you'll see we have some billboards in the departure terminal in Aruba.
15: Representing.
6: That's right.
0: Hey.
6: Matter of fact, they're all over Raleigh, by the way, if you're in the Raleigh airport.
0: Oh, yes.
6: Terminals 1 and 2. Actually, Terminal 1 is where Southwest and Breeze Airline and Alaska Airline. I have most of the billboard space in that airport. So go see me.
0: Mm.
6: If you see me and let me know, I'll send you a free book.
15: There you go.
6: Take a picture of you in front of one of my billboards.
0: That's for 2 books.
6: Send it to us and we'll send you a couple books.
15: Yeah. And you can text that picture. Just text it over to 800-661-7383. Again, that's 800-661-7383. Coach, we were having a great conversation recently with a young man. We were trying to see if there was a direct flight from where he lived over to the Raleigh area.
6: Yep.
15: And I was looking it up. I got confused because I was like, oh, I found one. I found one, and then I clicked on the tab and opened it up, and it said 0 out of 1 possible connections. And I was like, wait, 0 out of 1? That's not none.
6: Yeah, but there was one. We found Breeze Airline.
15: There
6: now it goes
15: one.
6: From Raleigh to Charleston.
15: There is one.
6: Charleston.
15: The reason I bring that up is the fine print. I thought I was going on the right track there, and then there was this
6: fine print.
15: It's
6: always some fine print, isn't it?
0: Yeah.
15: Well, you wrote the book on fine print fiasco. I wanted to focus right now on buyer's remorse that often shows up when someone realizes that they didn't understand the fine print. Retirement can have that same problem.
6: Yep.
15: And so I want to ask you, how do retirees avoid buyer's remorse when they make those big decisions around housing, spending, investments, or even income?
6: And 2006 is when that book came out, and we're doing a brand new updated version this year. Be out later on this year.
15: Sir.
6: So
15: a
6: fine print fiasco, what they don't want you to know when you buy, borrow, and invest. The three times you make the most mistakes are buy, borrow, and investing.
15: That's right. That's
6: so
15: right.
6: How do you get from having buyer's remorse, Thomas? Number one is you make sure you understand what you're doing before you do it.
15: Mm.
6: There's a lot of pushy salespeople out here these days.
15: Yes,
6: in any kind of industry.
15: Mm-hmm. Yeah.
6: We needed new windows like 5 or 6 years ago. Had one company come, and the guy was too salesy. If you do it today, you'll get a better deal. I said, what about tomorrow? I don't want to do it today.
15: Yeah.
6: So we ended up with a different company because I didn't like the pushy sales guy. And then afterwards, I went online and I read some bad comments. It's like people were not happy about the same thing I was, a pushy sales guy, and then they got into something they didn't understand, and it ended up costing them a lot more in the long run, not even though they were given a free one if you bought one, it still costs more than if you paid a decent price for each window with a different company.
15: Right, exactly. Yeah.
6: So just be buyer beware. We've heard that phrase before. But here's one thing. You don't want to also have remorse about not doing something. So a lot of people say, yeah, I'm not going to do it. I'm going to do it at my speed. I'm not going to do it until I'm ready. Well, a lot of times that's called procrastination, and you end up not doing something you should. should do.
0: Mm-hmm.
6: So there's a happy medium in between doing something too fast and doing something too slow.
15: That's good. That's
6: right?
15: good advice.
6: And so again, if you have the right information, and somebody said to me the other day, Coach, why do you have 21 books? Why have you written 21 books? So I said, because I want people to know ahead of time what they should expect, or what mm-hmm. mistakes other people have made, and you could do research that way by the books. I don't just write books to write books. They all have a meaning to them. Like the Fine Print Fiasco, I saw so many people making mistakes with something called a variable annuity. I had to write about it, how bad the variable annuities were putting people in a bad way.
15: Mm-hmm.
6: And so, and timeshares. A lot of people get stuck with timeshares.
0: Mm-hmm.
6: What about timeshares?
0: The worst.
6: Reverse mortgages. I was totally negative about reverse mortgages when I started writing that book, and I came out about 50-50. Reverse mortgages do make sense for some folks.
0: Mm-hmm.
6: Okay, we don't offer them, but we do some counseling with folks that are looking at it and telling the good, bad, the ugly.
0: Mm-hmm.
6: Before you make a decision, at least know, like Ben Franklin would do back in the day, he'd take his yellow pad out. I'm sure they had yellow pads back then, didn't they, Thomas?
15: Oh, I'm sure they did.
0: He probably invented it, didn't he?
6: He'd take his feather pen. I know they had feather pens, and he'd dip it in a little ink thing. He'd put a line down the middle of the page, and he'd say positive on one side, negatives mm-hmm. on the other side. What's the positives of me doing it? Dum, dum, dum. 1, 2, 3.
15: Yep.
6: What's the negatives? 1, 2, 3, 4, 5. Well, simple math tells you it's probably not a good decision. But if you have 6 or 7 positives and maybe 1 or 2 negatives, well, maybe it is a good thing. As long as you know what the zingers are before you get in and not after.
0: Mm-hmm.
6: The worst time to figure out, we had a new ice maker put into our new addition on the third floor, and it broke 4 times. I said, Thomas, isn't there 4 times within the first month of it being there, Jackie? And every time it would break, they say, I said, give me a new one. They said, we can't give you a new one yet. We have to send you a new part, and we have to put it in and see if it's working. And it doesn't work. And so finally, they're going to come take it and give us our money back. I don't even want it. I don't even want an ice maker anymore.
0: Right.
15: You've been burned.
6: I'm so mad about the ice maker.
0: Yes.
6: I'm going to make my own ice cubes.
0: Bring them in.
15: I love it. So
6: it's just the fact where if you know ahead of time, and that's really good about seeing what the motivations are by the person trying to sell you something.
0: Mm-hmm. Sure.
6: If you're getting a real plan in the financial world, a real total retirement plan, we call it, that's customized for what your information is, what you said you wanted to do, and then we present a plan to you that has everything that you mentioned and tells you you can do certain things or gives you the money to do it, well, now you can make a decision, informed decision, and you can be happy with that decision because everything you thought was going to happen did happen. But if you dream about things happening but you don't see it in writing, it's not going to happen a lot of times. So see it in writing first. Get it verified by a second opinion and make sure you're doing the best thing for you. If you are in that position right now where you're trying to decide what to do about retirement, you've heard all the stories about how you're going to get rich in the market. The market went way up. Everyone's happy. Then the market tanks.
15: Mm-hmm.
6: And just after you put the money in, because mm-hmm. everybody's talking about how good it is, you decide to take the plunge, put it in, and then Micron goes down $110 a share.
15: Charlie Brown.
6: That's what happens.
15: Yeah.
6: But the money never should have been in the risk place anyway if it's for retirement. If you're 55 and older, you need to have a funded total retirement income plan, knowing with certainty what kind of income you could be guaranteed to get for the rest of your life. Yes, there's guarantees in writing, not guarantees in verbal. Make sure you see it in writing. So if you want your own plan and you want to design an income that you want for the rest of your life, every single month a new check comes. We call it a financial fill-up strategy. There's that sounder. Remember, this soundboard was broken a couple weeks ago, so now it's working again. If you want your very own financial fill-up strategy, knowing with certainty what the minimum amount you can get every single month for the rest of your life. Now, I say minimum because it could be more money. Nevertheless, if you want that, we'll do it for the next 26 of you who call. Our team will put together for you your very own total retirement plan that has 22 steps behind the scenes. When you come in, you'll get a golden ticket. You'll also get my brand new book. It's for sale on Amazon. It's $99, though. It's called The 22-Step Total Retirement Plan. You'll get that, and you also get a workbook where you can fill out the information so you can see with certainty what your real numbers are. And then we'll give you a one-page plan that goes along with that based on what you said you wanted to happen. We'll tell you, number one, if it's possible. We've had to tell people in the past, Jackie, sorry, you want $500,000 a year in income, and you know this $400,000 you're starting with is not going to get you that, right? So we want to be realistic.
0: Absolutely.
6: Yes, but we don't want to be negative. We want to be positive about what we can do for you, but we also want to back it up in writing with certainties and guarantees. So if you want your very own plan, we've seen others charge over $1,000, much more than $1,000 for a plan, not even as good as this. We'll do it for you at no cost since you're a listener if you call right now.
15: That number is 800-661-7383, 800-661-7383 or text keyword plan to 600-700. That is keyword plan to 600-700. And Coach, I have a listener who's written in on the topic, and folks, if you want to write your own questions in, just head over to financialsafari.com. But he's asking, we're, and I think referring to him and his wife, are about to buy a lake place and I'm excited, but my wife keep saying we need to slow down. Are we overthinking it?
6: Well, it depends, right? There's I hate that answer, by the way.
15: It depends.
6: Well, it depends on how much they have, how much they have at risk, how much is safety, how much income they have, how many bills they have, what do they want to do. As long as they have enough money to do it, it makes a lot of sense.
15: Yeah.
6: Now, real estate prices, they go up and down. Mortgage rates go up and down.
15: Oh, yes.
6: Heard rumors now there might be a rate increase coming. So remember the real estate people.
0: Increase?
6: Yes. I've heard real estate ads on the radio forever. Oh, we're going to have a bunch of rate decreases coming up.
15: Sure.
6: Says who, I always say. Because the last time I looked, the guy in charge of the economy wasn't a real estate agent.
15: Isn't that the truth, though?
6: But you buy when you want something, Thomas, not if you need it. You know, we have the needs. My daughter, Carrie, over there, she always needs a lot of things.
15: Yeah.
6: But she doesn't really need them. She wants them.
0: She's a college student.
16: You see who I get it from,
6: yeah,
16: though.
6: I don't know what you're talking about. Here we go. Get one of these.
0: Man.
6: Hey, you deserve one of those, Carrie, the rim shot.
0: That's good.
6: No, but again, so, Thomas, it sounds like, and we'd have to talk to these folks,
15: mm-hmm.
6: it sounds like Mr. wants it and Mrs. is saying slow down a little mm-hmm. bit.
15: Yes, sir.
6: So they've probably been like this their whole life, right? Because, like, I'm an impulsive kind of guy, and my wife is a think about it kind of gal.
15: Mm-hmm.
6: Well, guess who usually wins?
15: The one who gets there first.
6: She's still thinking about why I did certain things way back then. No, it's just making sure if it's affordable for them, they sit down and let's do a total retirement plan and let's make sure it fits.
15: Yeah,
6: that's what
15: good.
6: You do. And then for the mister, he'll be confident now because he'll be able to show Mrs. why it fits. And if it doesn't fit, she'll be poking her chest out a little bit knowing that she put him in his place.
0: Mm-hmm.
6: But again, it's not about winning battles. It's about getting along and making sure everything's fine. 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So give us a call right now. We'll do a plan just for you and your spouse or just for you and your family.
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15: 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Now, before we dive into the show today, one of our coworkers here, Mr. Dave Perkins, he's on the show occasionally, has given us a new retirement road trip, Coach, and I'm excited about this because I recently went to this place.
18: Retirement isn't just about slowing down. Sometimes it's about finally, yes, finally taking the scenic route. Retirement Road Trip takes us to Savannah, Georgia, where centuries-old oak trees draped in Spanish moss create a natural canopy over quiet streets and historic squares. Founded in 1733, Savannah invites visitors to wander, explore beautifully preserved homes. For history lovers, every corner seems to tell a story. And in Savannah, some say those stories never really ended. Known as one of America's most haunted cities, Savannah offers a variety of evening ghost tours that wind through historic neighborhoods, old cemeteries, and centuries-old buildings. For food enthusiasts, there's fresh seafood, southern comfort cooking, and riverside dining with views of ships gliding along the Savannah River. 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And if relaxation is the goal, nearby Tybee Island offers sandy beaches just a short drive away. Savannah isn't a place that demands a schedule. It rewards curiosity, conversation, and the simple pleasure of slowing down. For retirees seeking charm, history, and a touch of intrigue, Savannah may be the perfect destination, where every road seems to lead to another memorable story. Now get ready to take trips just like this in your go-go years of retirement. Get in touch with Coach Pete and the team and get that retirement roadmap.
0: Wow, that was really great.
6: I think Dave has a lot of fun making those.
0: You bet.
6: He does. A lot of sound effects in there.
15: Yes, mm-hmm. He's good at doing it.
6: He mentioned the haunted or ghost things, right?
0: Mm-hmm. Yes.
6: Well, last week I was up in Salem, Massachusetts.
0: Speaking of haunted.
15: Nice.
6: Right after I went to Fall River, Mass, by the way, which is the home of Lizzie Borden.
0: Mm. Oh! You know,
6: there's a little poem about Lizzie Borden. She wiped her whole family out with a hatchet.
15: Yes.
6: And she got away with it.
0: She got away with it.
6: But here's what made me mad in Salem, Mass. Now, number one, they have great seafood. I love the cold water seafood. Fried clams, full belly fried clams, and clam cakes, and clam chowder. I'm a clam guy.
15: Mm-hmm. You texted me some photos. They look so good.
0: I know. My stomach growled just looking.
6: But, all right, so I went on. I was speaking to a group of advisors, and then I had some time to kill that night. So I said, let me go on a ghost tour. Let's see what they're talking about here in Salem. Because Salem had some with the witch trials and all that kind of stuff. Mm-hmm. And that was in the 1639. The pilgrims came in 1620, by the way.
0: Wow.
6: And I asked a guy that was on the tour, a younger kid with me on the tour. I asked him, I said, do you know where Plymouth Rock is? He said, what's Plymouth Rock?
0: No.
15: Oh, no.
6: Didn't know what Plymouth Rock was. Didn't even know the pilgrims. That's what, you know, we take for granted a lot of times, because I'm 60.
15: Sure.
6: Thomas, you're 40. You know Plymouth Rock,
15: absolutely.
6: Right?
15: Absolutely.
6: 1620, pilgrims.
15: Absolutely,
6: came.
15: Yeah.
6: All right, so I thought they would have a really good ghost tour. Not as good as Charleston or Savannah, I guess, or New Orleans has a good one, too. But, all right, it was an hour and a half tour, and for the first 38 minutes, their tour guide sat us in the middle of a graveyard. She said, oh, by the way, at the end of 38 minutes, she said, by the way, this graveyard's not haunted.
15: Wait, what?
6: So she talked for 38 minutes. And, you know, with Coach Pete, talking for 38 minutes isn't going to keep my attention. First 38 seconds, I was gone.
15: Yes.
6: So
15: yes.
6: I did what's called an Irish exit on that tour. You know what that is?
0: You just left.
6: Yes. They went right. I went left. So see you later. Bye.
15: Love it.
6: Anyway, be careful what you pay for. And so, again, that was false advertising.
0: Hmm.
6: We see it all the time. I see these, you know, but the funny thing is, I'm an advisor, as you know. I've been a financial advisor for 34 years. And I'm 60, as I just told you. Mm-hmm. So guess what I get? I get these invitations in the mail almost every day to these wonderful steakhouses.
15: Mm.
6: And there's like three or four bullet points on there. Very generic. I'll show you how to minimize taxes in retirement. Well, I mean, it's common sense how to do that. You don't need to go to a
0: steak
6: you have to
0: dinner.
6: Be trapped in it. Yeah. Well, that's why, you know, again, I get my mouth starts watering. I say, well, maybe I'll go and sit through this. And then they say right at the bottom, if you're a financial advisor, you're not invited. I said, wait a minute, you sent me an invitation. I want a steak, too. No, but it's just funny. There's a lot of misinformation out there. There's a lot of hype, trying to hype things up to make it sound like a big deal so you come and see them.
15: Sure.
6: Let me tell you the main things about retirement. Making sure you have enough money every single year to do what you want to do.
15: Mm-hmm.
6: How do you do that? Well, you do it in several different ways. If you're a really good stock picker, you play the market, and you lock in your gains every time there's a gain. What most people do is they buy a stock, it goes up, they get the calculator out and start saying, gosh, if it goes up a little more, I'm going to be rich. And the next day it goes way down. Now they're trapped. And then they eventually sell for a loss many times if they're in these high-risk kind of stocks up and down.
15: Yeah.
6: So you could, if you have enough money, you could have a CD at the bank and get maybe 4% interest and live off the interest. You remember that back when interest rates were 10 to 15%? My two aunts back in the day up in New England, they were school teachers, but they had a bunch of money in CDs back then or savings accounts with the bank. They were living off the interest.
0: Wow.
6: So
15: imagine?
6: Their principal got left to their kids, which is amazing. Those days are gone right now, aren't they?
0: Yeah.
6: Or we can say to ourselves, of course we say selves, how much money do we need in retirement? Well, then Coach Pete says, well, what do you want to do in retirement?
15: Yeah.
6: So we ask what you want to do. Then we put a price to it in today's dollars. Then we go forward with inflation. And I've been doing this for 34 years. I've been factoring inflation in at between 3 and 4% every year. Now, some years back in the day, it was less and some was more. But an average of 3 to 4% is better than an advisor who doesn't factor inflation in at all, right?
15: That's good, yeah.
6: So it compounds every year. And so we say, well, based on what you want to do today in today's dollars, you you're going to need this much money in the future. In 10 years from now, in 20 years, you'll need this much. In 30 years, you'll need this much. Let's build an income plan that increases in income every 10 years or every 5 years to give you that increasing income so you can keep doing what you want to do. The worst thing to do is to get to retirement and feel like you're in a prison. Why do you feel like you're in prison? Because you don't have enough money to do what you want to do.
15: There you go.
6: And that's happened to a lot of folks. I told a story on the show a couple of weeks ago about a guy named Arthur and another guy named Marcus. And Arthur basically didn't have his money in the right place and ran out of money in 4 years. And Marcus had more than enough money all through his life and left his family a generational wealth. So it's all about where you have your money, not now, but later. And now, but approaching retirement in the way you're thinking about it is, what am I going to need? What am I going to want to do? And how much do I have now? And how much should I put in a place that's going to guarantee that lifetime income?
15: Yeah. Mm-hmm.
6: Not all the money, but let's buy some income. You know how we buy, we walk into the store and buy a Pepsi or a Coke off the shelf, and we get a tank of gas, depending on where you go. Sometimes it's 20 cents cheaper. And when we get to retirement, we want to be able to do what we want to do anytime we want to do it. So we want to buy the income based on where we are now. And how do you do that? Well, we factor in all the different financial strategies that are out there and all the products, and we find the best income with the best companies, the institutions out there that promise lifetime income. So we have to have strong companies, because you don't want to get to year 25 and the company you've been getting income from disappear.
15: Yeah, that's good.
6: So they have to be insurance companies, insured money, and they have to reinsure with each other, and they have to have a legal reserve account. Now, a legal reserve account is something you hear about at the bank a lot of times. It's called the FDIC. The Federal Deposit Insurance Corporation. And basically, for every dollar a bank has in deposit, they have to keep about 10 cents in reserves.
16: Whoa.
6: So if ever, that's why they have this phrase, run to the bank. Maybe not even 10 cents, maybe a couple pennies. Right. But you hear about, if everybody went to the bank and said, give them all my money, the bank wouldn't have it, because it's not there. Now, legal reserve says, and this is a requirement of insurance companies, especially with annuities. Annuities are savings accounts offered by insurance companies with lifetime income. They say for every dollar you take in from a client, you must have at least a dollar in reserves. In other words, you can get to that dollar.
15: That's security.
6: And so we like ones that have $1.05 to $1.10 for every dollar on deposit. Therefore, it's never going away. And they get they get reviewed every single year. So if it starts to slip a little bit, well, if it does, we pay attention, we move you to a different one, but I haven't seen that happen.
15: Yeah, that's good.
6: Okay.
15: Well, and that goes into you being a true independent fiduciary advisor coach, that you're not just beholden to four or five different things to look at. You're looking at a whole plethora of ideas.
6: I'm amazed at how many advisors out there don't know what they're selling.
15: Yeah.
6: And then a couple years down the road, the people are mad at them because they put them in a place that wasn't, they shouldn't have been to begin with.
15: Yeah.
6: We don't do that here. No. We're fiduciaries. We make sure to do what's right for you at all times. That's my definition of a fiduciary, is making sure to do what's right for you, treating you like I treat my parents. I've taken care of my parents in financial strategies ever since I got my license 34 years ago. I want to take that same approach with everyone that I talk to, and I did it with all my teachers back in the 90s when I worked with teachers and helped them plan for retirement, and a lot of them retired a lot earlier than they thought because we put the strategies together that didn't depend exclusively on the stock market and always gave them lifetime income. So if you'd like strategies just like that, like my parents, if you want Coach Pete's parents plan, call right now.
15: 800-661-7383 is the number you can call. 800-661-7383. 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
6: I even gave my mother-in-law a good plan. Right, Gary?
5: Yeah, I guess.
6: No, but that's Gary doesn't understand the mother-in-law jokes, I guess.
16: Yeah, I
15: am. You will.
16: She's wonderful. Huh, Carrie?
19: Yeah, she threw a birthday party.
15: Right?
6: I didn't say anything bad. I said I'd give her a good plan. It's a good birthday party.
16: Yeah.
6: She made dinner for me. Hey. See, I'd rather have a homemade meal than an out-to-eat meal.
15: I agree with you. Yeah.
6: There's nothing better than a homemade meal.
15: Yep. I agree.
6: I like to cook, too. I like to make my own food.
15: Mm-hmm.
16: But when you go to a potluck and people just show up with food that was made at the grocery store, that's no fun.
6: No,
16: don't bring that.
6: I don't really like potluck. I, ever since I watched Chevy Chase's Christmas Vacation with the Jell-O mold had cat food in it. No more Jell-O molds for me.
16: Oh, my God.
6: You remember that?
16: Yeah.
6: And then the other package was shaken because a cat was in there.
15: Right.
19: Yeah, I feel like things like that, I'd rather eat something from a grocery store than someone... You know, made homemade.
6: Well, think about growing up. We had the birth. Remember the birthday parties we'd have, and then it was always a game to see if the person could blow the candles out. And a lot of times, the trick candles would be there, so the person would keep blowing. And when you blow, what else comes out?
15: Oh, spittle.
6: But then we'd eat the cake right after that. Take the candles out, lick the candles. Remember licking the candle, and then you'd eat the cake.
15: It's true, though. It is true.
6: And we never had. We never got sick because we got all the sicknesses every time we ate cake.
16: There you go. That's there right.
6: Exactly. We built up the immunity.
16: We had immunity.
15: I blame Seinfeld's episode on double dipping on all of our little phobias here.
6: So. Let's build up an immunity from for an unsuccessful retirement. That's what we do. We'll give you that that herd immunity from the bad retirement plans. If you call right now, we'll put together for you a plan we know works because it has lifetime income that never goes away. If you want lifetime income, the true financial fill-up strategy, this is the place, folks. This is where the term was invented. This is what we've been doing for the last 34 years, inventing lifetime income financial fill-up strategy. So let's put one together for you and your family at no cost or obligation. Hey, the worst thing that can happen is you say, hey, I don't like it. All right, you don't like it. Here's a couple of my books. Let me know if I can help you in the future. That's it. We live as friends. We leave as friends.
15: Sure. That's true.
6: Yep. 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
15: 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I'm Thomas Lipscomb, still here with you in studio with Carrie DeRuda, Coach's daughter, as well as Jackie Selby. 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Financial termites. Mm-hmm. This encompasses hidden fees, taxes, financial pitfalls, because they can quietly eat away at accounts before all of us can really realize the damage. And I want to ask, what are the financial termites retirees need to look at before they start living off their savings?
6: You know, one of the things is fees, because fees will eat your account alive, and they're hidden fees. And a lot of, so you say, well, Coach Pete said I need to look out for fees. So you get your statement out and say, I don't see any fees.
15: Yeah, sure.
6: That's because they're hidden.
15: Yeah.
6: That's why they're called termites, right? Because you don't see termites at home either until it's too late a lot of times.
15: That's good.
6: What are these little flying ants?
15: Yeah. It's like when I get my phone bill, there's a summary page, but then you can go to the real detailed page where it shows you the line items of where you're being charged.
16: Which is not fun.
15: No, it's not.
6: All right. Let me date myself here. 1997. All right, let's go back in the time machine. That's about 30 years ago.
16: Gosh, can you believe it?
6: And I still remember this day. We went to a restaurant in Fuquay Varina. It's not here anymore, so I'm going to talk a little junk about it. It was called Cooley's.
15: Oh, I hadn't heard of that one.
6: Cooley's. You know, Fuquay and Varina, two different towns that joined together. Mm-hmm. So this is after you go, if you're coming from Holly Springs, it's after you go over the train tracks, that side. I think that's probably the Varina side.
16: Okay.
6: On the left, down on the left, it was there. So my wife and I, who wasn't my wife at the time, she was my girlfriend, my fiance. We got married in 98, so it's 97.
15: Okay.
6: And we double dated with a different couple, and we had a great dinner, and the check came, and I picked the check up. I was a nice guy. I was picking the check up for the other couple.
15: Yeah,
6: and
15: very nice.
6: I put a nice tip in there, 20%. Mm-hmm. You know, back then, it was pretty high. 20%.
16: That's a lot, for 30 years ago.
6: And signed it. I didn't really, you know, you don't want to look like you're price shopping when you get the receipt. So I didn't want to be that kind of guy. So I signed it, put it in my pocket, the receipt. When I got back home, this is where I get mad. This is the mad part. I'm foreshadowing here. I opened the receipt up and looked. And they had already put a 20% tip on there.
16: Oh.
6: And it was usually about six people or more, I thought, right?
15: Yeah, sure.
6: So they had put a 20% tip, and I put a 20% tip. Oh. So I tipped on top of the tip they already gave, and I also tipped on taxes. You know, because you're tipping on, I always tip my, you shouldn't tip. Well, you tip, I
16: try not to tip on the taxes. You know, am I that?
6: I was in the service industry when in college and everything, so I loved it. You know, but technically, why are you tipping on taxes? But anyway, I do. You tip on the total. But I have tipped on the total after the tip with the taxes.
5: Oh,
6: with
5: my
6: tip
5: gosh.
6: So it cost me like 40-some percent tip on there. It wasn't that good.
15: I was about to say, how was it actually? Yeah.
6: So it's funny what you remember, isn't it? 30 years ago, Jack.
15: Wow.
6: I still remember that.
15: That's a big one, though. Yeah. I'd be mad about that, too.
6: Oh, it ticked me off. I always, here's what I do now, folks, and this is something you should do. You know, they bring you the receipt, and you're supposed to sign it and put the tip in. So I pick the pen up they give me, and I find where the total is. I circle the total, and then I look above to make sure there's no tip added in.
15: Uh-huh.
6: Hmm. Okay? And then I tip on that. So I look at it and actually physically circle something on paying attention, because that's where you get burnt real bad. And then another thing, I've seen this on the internet. You know what they recommend, the different percentages down there? They say, well, based on your bill, your 15% mm-hmm. is $8 and 20% is $12 mm-hmm. or whatever. Well, a lot of times, not a lot of times, but I've seen it online a few times, the numbers are wrong. So they'll say 15%
15: oh, really?
6: Is $20. And 20% is 22. Again, it should have been like $8 instead of 20.
15: Oh, interesting.
6: So they make the numbers wrong, so you just go along with what they say.
15: Yeah, it's true, though. It's
6: so
15: true,
6: figure it out in your head. I always tip 20% because it's – why? Because it's easy. So you just take – you take 10% and it times 2.
15: Mm-hmm. Yeah.
6: So if the bill is 100, let's make it easy, 100. So, of course, it's 120 be the total. $20 tip, mm-hmm. 120. So that's just simple. And it's a good tip. No one can be mad at 20%.
15: Nope.
6: Now, if the service is really, really, really bad, they get 15%.
15: Yeah, I get you.
6: But you know how it is. When they get an attitude, they don't look at you. They throw the food at you. Maybe they don't even come out, fill the water up. You know, these kind of things.
15: I have all the Seinfeld references today, but I think of them being in the diner, George, and he puts the stack of $1 bills on the table and says, here's the tip.
6: Taking them away.
15: Yeah.
6: Tip meter, we used to call
15: it. So good.
6: Yeah.
15: So good.
16: Don't tempt me.
15: Oh, man. Well, let me ask you another question about this. And again, we're discussing financial termites with best-selling author Coach Pete DeRuta. Coach, why is what have I saved not the same as what I can spend?
6: Well, if you save the right way, you should have a lot more put aside. And if you turn it into a replenishing income source,
15: yeah,
6: the money will continue to be there and not go away.
15: Mm.
6: So... whereas if you put it in just a regular bank account, you start taking money out, eventually it'll be a zero. And if you put it in, if you have it all in the stock market, if you're depending on the stock market for your lifetime income, this has happened before, by the way. I know it's hard to believe because we've had such great markets the last 20 years.
15: Mm-hmm.
6: The market could go down for a couple years in a row.
15: Mm-hmm.
6: And if it's going down for a couple years in a row, but yet you're having to take money out of it to live on, you are locking in your losses. The beauty of the stock market, if you're in good stocks, now it's debatable what a good stock is, because some stocks that were good today might not be good tomorrow.
15: True.
6: But if consumer staples like Clorox, think bleach will always be here? I think bleach will be here for a long time,
15: I'd
6: right?
15: imagine.
6: Unless they get sued for something like that. But let's just say it'll always be there, so it'll always be, even if it's down, it'll come back. And a lot of times, the best strategy is a dividend stock strategy. So invest in stocks that pay dividends. So even if the stock's going down in value, it's still paying you a dividend. So and I pulled this line on Dr. William Wild from Hawaii. He was a professor we had on the show about 20-some years ago. And I was talking about dividend stocks. And I said, Doc, isn't like investing in dividend stocks being like you're being paid to take a risk? And I baffled him because he didn't know what I meant. He said, what do you mean? I said, well, you're taking risk in the stock, but you're getting a dividend. In other words, you're getting a payment from the stock every quarter. So, in effect, you're being paid to take that risk.
15: True. Mm. Yeah.
6: So, it makes a lot of sense, right?
15: I like that. Yeah.
6: So, the problem with dividends are there's no guarantees on there. So, you get in a dividend-paying stock, and then let's say you buy it for $50 a share, and the dividend is $1 a quarter. That's a nice one, by the way. It's not one. But anyway, so, 2 months down the road after you get in there, they make an announcement. They say, we're going to lower our dividend to 50 cents a share. And what does the stock price do? It goes down. So now it's $40 a share and the dividend's half because, well, Coach, why'd the value of the stock go down? Because you're not paying a good dividend anymore. People who exited got out.
15: Yep.
6: So now you're locked in because you bought it at 50. So the only way to get out is to take a $10 loss. And so that's why we don't want all our money there. If you have some of your money there, you can wait them out because eventually they'll come back and maybe they'll start doing better and they'll increase the dividend and the stock price will go back up,
15: mm-hmm.
6: in theory.
15: Yeah.
6: Like,
15: yeah.
6: We never know.
15: Mm-hmm.
6: See, that's what I don't like, unknowns when it comes to something that we know. What does that mean? Well, we know in retirement you're going to need income. So why are we doing an unknown source of income like the stock market? Because there's no guarantees that's going to be that the stocks will be there or the money is going to be there in the form it is right now. But we do know with lifetime income strategies what exact income you're going to get at the minimum. I say minimum a lot because it could be more. Well, how can it be more, Coach? Because some of the strategies offered with these income strategy devices will let you share in the gain of a market index on the upside. So if it goes up, your value will go up and your income will go up. If it goes down, your value doesn't go down. It locks in at the higher level. So your income never goes down, but it could go up. I like strategies where you're always going to have positives, and the worst thing that could happen is you're staying the same.
15: Sounds good to me, too.
6: So if you'd like to find out about how these strategies could be employed for your family, in your plan, with your certainty of life and your freedom, what this really means is freedom. When you have money coming in, enough money to do what you want, you have freedom. That's what it comes down to. You can say anything you want, but when you have freedom, it gives you the peace of mind knowing that you're in control. Thomas, let's put everybody else in control that's listening. Call right now. We'll do a financial freedom plan just for you.
15: That number to call is 800-661-7383. 800-661-7383. You can also text us by texting the keyword plan to the number 600-700. That is keyword plan to the number 600-700. And if you have a question for Coach Pete and the team, head over to financialsafari.com. You can ask questions there as well as check out our resources. We try to make it very easy for you to connect and get more education when it comes to your retirement future.
16: I got a question for you. What termites do you find in accounts that people roll over as they're leaving their workplace, or maybe an inherited account?
6: Well, a lot of times, and this is a zinger that people don't realize, you may have had a company that was matching in your 401k. Like if you put $100 in, they put 50, or maybe they did dollar per dollar up to a certain percentage, but it vested, or it's a vesting schedule. So if you've only been that company for a while, some of the money you thought the company gave you isn't yours yet. It hasn't vested. Vested means ownership. So you'll see the vesting schedule. These are all funny things. Why don't they just say, this is how much you can take from us, and this is how much we keep?
15: Really, though. I mean, really.
6: So you want to be 100% vested before you ever roll that money out, because if not, they keep some of that money.
15: Yeah, that's good.
16: That's tricky.
15: Very good advice.
6: And then there's now, we don't see this much anymore, Jackie, but some of the mutual funds back in the day would have an exit fee if they took the money out too soon. But the 401ks usually didn't have that in there. It's usually mutual funds.
16: Oh, that's good.
6: So, but the vesting schedule is what gets people in trouble. If you try to take the money out of your 401k or your thrift savings plan or your TSA, I mean, your tax-sheltered annuity 403b with the school system, and you don't roll it into your own IRA or another IRA, you just want to take it home and spend it. Well, if you're under 59 and a half, there's a 10% penalty that goes to IRS, and then you have to report all that as income. But if you roll it into another IRA or your own very own super IRA, we call it, there's no tax.
15: I like the sound of that.
6: Yeah,
16: what about an inherited account for somebody who's inheriting an IRA?
6: Yeah, there's some special rules for inheritance, so it depends on where the money is and what you want to do with it. But if you have inherited some IRA money, give us a call before you make any decisions, because we don't want you to make that mistake that could cost you some money.
15: It's true. 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
6: Jackie's asking me a lot of questions like a game show host, Thomas. You want to talk about a game show we have upcoming?
15: We have to. So the ever creative crew here at the Financial Safari, headed by Coach Pete DeRuta, are going to be launching a game show here very, very soon, and we are looking for contestants.
6: The date is July 23rd, Thomas. That's very, very soon.
15: It is very, very
6: and
15: soon.
6: And so you don't want to say the date. I said the date. July 23rd, folks.
16: Written in stone.
6: It's going to be a VIP event for radio listeners only. And our clients, by the way, if you're a client, you should be a listener, too.
15: There you go.
6: But let us know. We're going to have food trucks here. We're going to have all sorts of refreshments. We're going to have a real fun time launching the Financial Fill-Up Game Show. We've got an 8-foot wheel that's on its way from Holland.
15: Oh, yes.
6: We've done some trials on it. We've done some test runs, and it's amazing what this show's going to be. It's a half-hour show. 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
15: That's right. I am so excited for this to get started. And if you want to find out more, I am going to have a link available at financialsafari.com.
6: All right. There you go. And then you can always go to coachpete.com, and probably there'll be a link there, too.
15: Hey,
6: right?
15: There you go, right?
6: That's where you got too many websites, Jackie. But they all have links.
16: They all have links.
6: We'll be right back after this, folks.
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15: Welcome back into the Financial Safari. Thomas Lipscomb here with you in studio alongside Jackie Selby, Carrie DeRuda, daughter of the other gentleman in the studio who's leading the charge, best-selling author, Coach Pete DeRuda.
6: It's fun having Carrie in here with us this summer before she goes back to the University of Alabama.
15: Yes, yes.
19: It's been really fun.
6: Carrie, this is your time. We're going to give you a couple seconds here to brag. What did you do this semester? How'd you do?
19: I made it on president's list. You kept calling it dean's list, but it's president's list.
6: See,
19: that means I got a 4.0 for the semester.
15: Nice.
6: That's awesome. Daddy's proud of you.
15: Yes, that's awesome.
6: And you're having fun?
19: Yeah.
6: Well, Daddy wants you to have fun in college, too.
19: I'm having plenty of fun.
6: Okay. You're in a sorority?
19: I am. I'm a Theta.
15: Awesome.
6: You know Daddy's story about Thetas?
19: Yep.
6: I was a Theta waiter back in the day. We did it back. Me and my buddies, my roommates, we were waiters, so we brought the girls dinner at night when we were there. But we got to eat dinner after they were done, and we got to take home all the leftovers in college. Hey, that was a big thing, right? There was no NIL money back then for Coach Pete. I was surviving on $10 or $20 a week. And we also got to eat free lunch when we got. We didn't have to wait on anybody. We just go by the sorority house to get free lunch. That was pretty cool. We only had 40 girls there, though. You have how many?
19: I have like 430.
6: 430.
15: Golly, I think that's how many were in my
6: high
15: school.
6: And I see what they charge Coach Pete. They charge Coach Pete pretty good money. Multiply that times 430. They're making some pretty good money.
15: That's why
6: the house is gigantic.
15: I bet.
6: Yeah. Well, congratulations, Carrie. Daddy's proud of you. He wants you to keep it up, but he wants you to have fun as well.
15: There you go. Now, earlier we were talking about risk versus safety. We were talking about, and this is how I was receiving it, Coach, is you have to make a mental shift because the stock market cannot be correlated with income. You have to have other methods of getting income, and the stock market has to be viewed as a growth vehicle.
6: You know, the hardest thing to do in the market is sell. It really is, because you fall in love with these stocks. You're not supposed to fall in love with them.
15: Yeah.
6: And, you know, the big problem is a lot of times you fall in love with them after everyone else has already fallen in love with them, so they're getting out. Mm-hmm. If you're getting in when everybody else is getting out, that's not a good recipe.
15: It's true.
6: And we're seeing it with some of these tech stocks in the last couple of weeks here especially. You know, they've been going up $50, $70, $100 a share overnight. And then the next day, after you get in, they go right back down $100 or $200. So that's
15: true.
6: And then when it starts building momentum, here's what happens when the market starts to tank. And a lot of people forget about this. A lot of people who are in the market, it's not their own money.
15: Mm-hmm.
6: It's something called margin. So basically the broker says, well, you've got, let's say, $500,000 with us invested. We'll give you another $300,000 of funny money you can invest, and we'll charge you interest on it. That's called margin.
15: Okay.
6: So you can buy more stock. But the problem is when the stocks start to go down, the broker says, uh-oh, Coach Pete's stock is going down that they invested in. We need to get some of this money back, and that's called a margin call. And if you don't pay them a certain amount of money, they liquidate your stock automatically. And that's why you start seeing these gigantic swings down in stocks, because it's not people selling a lot of times because they want to. It's selling because they have to.
15: Yeah.
6: And so that's why many times after that, there's a bounce back, because after the margin calls all get done. The only problem is when people start selling because of margin calls, then more people have to sell the next day because of margin calls. And then you get people jumping in. They're called shorters. They benefit for the market going down, so they're happy. So, again, that's not where I put the money. I want to have a comfortable freedom-type retirement, because you're always going to be worried about where the money's coming from or if it's going to be there if it's all in the market. So this, like, I don't want people to be confused, though. I'm not against the market. I've taken advantage of the stock market plenty of times,
15: mm-hmm.
6: and I've put private equity money in play as well myself. But it shouldn't be money you're going to need for the next 10 years or your retirement, because retirement is going to be longer than 10 years for a lot of you listening. It could be 20, 30, it could be 50 years. And you don't want to be looking at your checkbook every day in retirement saying, gosh, I don't know if I have enough money to make it next year.
15: Yeah.
6: You want to pass away with there being a replenishing form of income there for your spouse to continue to with. And then when you pass away, you want to leave a legacy or inheritance to your grandkids and kids. So, again, there's nothing wrong with the market, but all the money shouldn't be there, especially money you need for income. So if you want a real income plan, let's decide what kind of income you need, and let's purchase the income from an insured type situation where you have a promised income for the rest of your life that doesn't depend on the stock market.
15: And that number to call, 800-661-7383. 800-661-7383, or text keyword plan to 600-700. That is keyword plan to 600-700. Now, I was recently flipping through your book, The Big Book on Retirement.
6: Are you bored?
15: I was actually looking for topics to talk about, yeah. And I think this is a good lead into it.
6: Okay.
15: Bucketing strategy and how it beats guesswork, because a lot of people, we've talked about growth, we've talked about safety and how people can be lumped into one or the other, either due to fear or desire or whatever it may be, chasing the next dollar. But why does the bucket idea connect so well with retirees who are nervous about spending?
6: I just think because it's a really good way to look at asset allocation without getting too technical. There's no need to be technical in this world, by the way. Anybody who starts using big terms or terms you don't understand, they're trying to confuse you, because it's not. Financial planning world is not confusing.
15: That's good.
6: I've been here for 34 years, folks. I've seen all the games that are played to make people try to look smarter. It's like my brother's an attorney. He tries to use big words around me. I said, shut up, Bob. I know what you're talking about.
15: Yeah, but it's Allianz has a new survey. 64% of Americans worry more about running out of money than death.
6: I think it's more than that, actually. But here, let me tell you. Like, so there's two different bucket approaches we use. Number one is the red, yellow, green.
15: Okay.
6: Very important to learn without any technical words. The red is risk. Money you put in a red account could go very, very high. It also could go very, very low. They call that standard deviation. What kind of gain can you get versus what kind of loss can you get?
15: Mm-hmm.
6: Pretty easy to understand,
15: easy
6: right?
15: Easy to understand, yeah.
6: Maximum horsepower potential there, but also potential for financial termites, risk fees, commissions. So be very careful there. Yellow bucket is emergencies. Hey, I just ran through a pothole and both my left tires are flat. That happened to me in college, by the way.
15: Oh, no, really?
6: So both of my tires were flat, and I only had one spare. You only have one spare, by the way.
15: Oh, man, that's rough.
6: Yeah,
15: that's
6: so rough. I need money. So you go into your emergency account, buy some new tires, right?
15: For sure.
6: And then the green account. Now, green guarantees you're not going to lose the money, but it also should have a growth factor, and we like to tie the growth to a market index. So you get to share in the gain, but never share in the losses. And the beauty of the green account is that then when you decide anytime in the future, you can flip a switch and it gives you a lifetime income you can never outlive based on the balance you have in that.
15: Solid.
6: All right,
15: wow.
6: Pretty easy, right?
15: It is.
6: Now, when retirement comes, and the happiest retirees I have a three green bucket strategy. Wait a minute, you just said red, green, yellow. Yeah, you can still have some red and some yellow, but let's have three green buckets, a green 10, a green 20, and a green 30. Mm-hmm. And these are just ballpark ideas. Basically, you say, well, in 10 years from now, I'm going to retire, so I want my green 10 bucket to kick in and give me an income. And here's what the, and you know ahead of time what the income's going to be at the minimum level.
15: See,
6: here's my income.
15: Wow.
6: Now, green 20 says, well, let's say inflation starts kicking up. I need to activate another form of income. I've got another green bucket ready to give me income. If you can wait long enough, 20 years, it's going to be a whole lot, but if you need it in year 11 or year 12, whatever, there, or year 2, you know what, it's there for you.
15: Yep.
6: Then we have the green 30 account, which is another income source just in case you need more money. So you have three green buckets. It's the best strategy ever.
15: It feels like so much security, folks. Yep. And again, we're here with best-selling author Coach Pete DeRuta. 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And Coach, I have a listener question here for you on this topic.
6: Oh.
15: They said, I've saved pretty well, but I freeze up every time I need to take money out. We all feel that, don't we?
6: Yeah.
15: How do I know which account to use?
6: Well, it's a big decision. Well, if you had the right planner ahead of time, then we would have already allocated that for you. You would use either green 10, green 20, green 30.
15: Goes back to confidence. Yeah.
6: Yes, because, or, you know, if you're really mad at the market, you could use your red bucket. You could drain that down if you want. Or if you have a really good gain in the market, maybe it's time to liquidate some of that.
15: Mm-hmm.
6: You know, there's no rewards for keeping stocks long time because a lot of times they go back down.
15: Yeah.
6: So if it's way up, liquidate at least half of it, lock your gains in, and also make sure that you also lock your costs in. So if you buy a stock at 10, it goes to 20. If you sell half of it, the other half is free now. Because even if the stock goes to zero, it didn't cost you anything because you already got your money back.
15: Sure, yeah.
6: So it's just about balancing the money correctly, but dealing with a planner that's not going to try to pull a fast one on you. And I see it all the time, folks. We see it. I've joked that we are financial janitors here. We spend a lot of time cleaning up messes created by other financial folks who are trying to make money and go into the sunset. concept.
7: Yeah,
6: and never call you back. That's not the way we work. We've had planners in the past like that. And once I realize that trait, they're not here anymore. Mm-hmm. And so if you don't see anybody here, there's a reason why they're not here. All right. Now, let me tell you, this is the time of the show. It's going to do it earlier, Thomas, but we've got a trivia question right now.
7: Awesome.
6: And the trivia question enables the first 26 folks who answer this trivia question correctly, you're going to get my book sent to you, The Tax Savvy Retirement. Folks, this is 220 pages of how to structure your money in the correct way so that you have more and Uncle Sam gets less. Legally. Less legally, Thomas. Keeps you out of jail. Keeps you out of tax jail and out of financial jail. So if you answer this question correctly, we'll be happy to send you this book. Now, we're going to buy the book, and we're going to send it to you at no cost. You ever see these offers all the time? Free book and a little asterisk. Just pay posting and handling of $20.
7: Yeah, really.
6: What's free about it? This is totally free. We're going to send it to you. So, Thomas, ask that question.
7: All right. So text true or false to the number 600-700. 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

0: control and ran off the side of the road just before 12:30 a.m. Saturday. A fourth person in the back seat survived the crash. The hottest ticket in town sold in less than an hour as Caniacs tried to grab seats for the Game 6 Stanley Cup Final watch party. Tyler Johnson tells CBS 17.
1: And I saw that number start dropping red, and I knew right then that they were sold out.
0: Your WPTF forecast, mostly sunny with a high near 98. Marianne Mija, WPTF News.
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12: The Supreme Court has said
13: unanimously
12: this was wrong. Fact-based.
14: I'm still getting my Bitcoin lawyer certification.
12: And now, Utica County with Joshua Whitaker and Joseph Hamer.
10: Welcome in to Judica County Radio. Your hosts are Josh Whitaker and Joe Hamer, managing partners, Whitaker and Hamer Law Firm, practicing attorneys here in North Carolina. And Whitaker and Hamer has offices all across our great state, Raleigh, Garner, Cleveland, Clayton, Goldsboro, Fuquay Varina, Gastonia, and down at the coast, Morehead City. I'm Morgan Patrick. Pleasure to jump on with the attorneys. We're going to hit some legal questions. As we always do, we start off the show just catching up. Josh, how's the week?
13: It was good. It's good. Been good. I got a question for you guys, though.
10: Oh boy.
13: Well, it's not a bad question. I've been taking like an informal poll. Like I've got three boys, and we've played an awful lot of wiffle ball and wiffle golf. But I'm finding a lot of people didn't grow up playing wiffle ball. Did you guys play wiffle ball growing up?
14: Like a lot?
13: Yeah,
14: I played wiffle ball.
13: I mean, like a normal. You don't play in a league or anything, but like you and your buddies play wiffle ball.
14: Nah, not with my buddies, really, man. It was more of school and PE. We would play every now and again.
10: And to get somebody out in wiffle ball, you would peg them with it, right?
13: Yeah.
10: Oh yeah. I've played that. And kickball was pretty big back in the day, you know.
13: We always played wiffle ball. Like, you have a chair that's the strike zone, right? You got two teams of two or two teams of three. Mm-hmm. But we used to, like, play even into, like, high school. We'd play. And wiffle ball becomes very physical, right, the older you get.
14: Has, like, MMA or something?
13: Yeah. There's some tackling. Start
14: wrestling each other?
10: Yeah. No, tackling? Trying to maim somebody, right? With the object.
13: When we were in law school, we rented this farmhouse. Me and a couple other students lived in this farmhouse, and we had, like, this big hedge. And so we set up a wiffle ball park, really, because you had to hit a home run on that side of the outfield. You had to go over, like, a 10-foot hedge. So it was our green monster, and we would, I mean, in law school, we'd be drinking and playing, right? But, you know, like, I thought more people did that, and I've been taking an informal poll, and I feel like I've been wrong.
14: You're wrong.
10: I think people play wiffle ball. I don't know if they're getting inebriated in playing wiffle ball.
13: Well, there's a pro.
14: That's happening. I think that's happening for sure. I think every sport. There's a variation where people are just getting inebriated and playing that sport.
13: So we used to always do that. And then now that when, you know, every now and again ESPN does ESPN to Ocho and they play like the weird sports. And there's a professional, there's two, I think, competing professional wiffle ball leagues.
10: Oh, dude, they put everything on. They've got cornhole on.
14: Is this how you tell us you're leaving the radio show?
10: Yeah, are you getting ready to go professional wiffle baller?
13: I don't think there's a lot of money in it, unfortunately. I don't think I can keep...
14: There's a lot of money in this radio show, though, man. Thank God we're set for life on the back of this.
13: I don't think I could keep the kids fed with my professional wiffle ball salary, but...
14: Your kids, you got some strong, strapping young men. Those kids could go... 2 months and eat nothing, man, and they party.
10: I've been at a sporting event at the local establishment that Josh has, and I've seen his kids at the feeding trough. Man, they can eat.
14: Yeah,
13: they can put it away.
14: They're not
10: messing
14: around.
10: Put it away. Dad taught them well.
13: Yeah, but then it made me think. It made me so this all led me to two things. One, you know, a lot of people will have fundraisers like a bowling tournament or a kickball tournament. You know, Morgan mentioned kickball. Why not a wiffle ball tournament?
14: Why not, man? What's stopping you?
13: I don't know. Desire, I guess.
14: Put that together right now.
13: I feel like we should have the Whitaker and Hamer annual wiffle ball tournament for blank charity.
14: Pick a good one.
10: Invite other law firms.
13: Yeah, yeah.
10: Go head to head.
14: I think we should start playing more sports against other law firms.
13: So you know? This brings me. So I also taught the kids. We used to do this in college all the time. Do you ever play wiffle golf?
10: No,
14: never done that, man.
10: No, I played real golf.
13: Well, real golf is great, but like sometimes,
14: have you tried wiffle golf?
13: Yeah, you got the little wiffle golf balls. You take a wedge, and you just make up courses. You know, the pavement's the water, the gravel's the water. And you have to bang it off a tree or put it in a bucket.
14: No.
13: See, I thought these were all normal things that everybody always did in college. And
10: now you're discovering you're not normal.
13: But the kids have a ball with it, though. The kids love it.
10: Okay.
13: Anyway, I was thinking about that, and I was also thinking about how three of the biggest movies coming out this year are all video game related, right? Mortal Kombat's about to come out again, Street Fighter, Super Mario just had another game. And did you ever envision that when you were a kid playing Nintendo, that all of the video games that you played would eventually become video games?
14: No, I think that was the dream, though, right? As a kid, you wanted that.
13: But what video game did you play growing up that you'd want to see as a movie that's not a movie?
14: No, it's not a movie?
13: That hasn't been made into a movie that you would want to see a movie, because you're not going to pick Pitfall.
10: I want to jump in and just say Dinosaur Man here. My favorite video games back in the day, when you actually had to go to an arcade. Asteroids, Space Invaders, Galaga. I don't know if you can make those into movies.
14: Sure. You can make...
13: Well, Space Invaders was already...
14: It may not be good, but you could make it into a movie.
13: Well, that movie Pixels had a Space Invaders component.
14: Yeah, I don't think we can count that, though.
13: So what video game that you played would you want to be a movie?
14: Oh, man, that's a tough question. I mean, most of them... I'm not quite as old as you, so I wasn't playing video games in the Great Depression, but... so it's... I feel like everything I played, for the most part, has been made into a movie of some sort. Honestly. They've made a lot of video game movies, Josh.
13: I don't think there's been as many as you think there's been. I think there's been fewer than you think.
14: I think there's been more than you think there's been.
10: All right, well, Josh, answer your own question.
13: Oh, I don't really have a good answer. Sorry. Right. I was really hoping you and Joseph would carry the day on that question.
14: Open-ended question?
13: Yeah. It just kills me that every movie I watch is based on a video game when I grew up or a comic book when I grew up. I don't watch any other movies that weren't based on things that I consumed as a middle schooler. As a 50.
14: So you want more original content is what you're telling us. Is that the moral?
13: No, I like it. I like this. I'll continue with this until I die. I'm just saying... I think there's other things out there that haven't been made into movies yet. I don't think you can go too far back, because you can't go to like Atari, because like Pitfall doesn't work as a movie. I don't know how good Asteroid.
14: You can make anything. I mean, you could, in theory, make anything into a movie. They just have to build a bunch of lore into it that doesn't exist, but that's doable. Again, it's not going to be good, but it's doable.
10: Well, like, so
14: very doable.
10: Like, so I was just going to say, we've got some people tuning in, and they're like, is this a video game show? What is this show?
13: I wish it was a video game show.
10: This is Judica County Radio. It's legal, and the attorneys are going to get into some questions coming up on the program. Let's tell them about the complimentary consults, Josh. Again, we offer these up each week. It's an opportunity in the area of estate planning, but also traffic. If you've been in an accident recently, don't know how to proceed, but just tell us about those consults.
13: Yeah, if you're listening to the radio show on the weekend, or you've downloaded the podcast, you're listening to the podcast, you can give us a call, 919-772-7000. And we offer free consults we talk a lot about estate planning, because most everybody needs help with their estate planning. 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
10: 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Morehead City down at the coast, over near Charlotte in Gastonia. You got Fuquay Varina, Goldsboro, Clayton, Garner, Cleveland, and the Cap City, Raleigh, North Carolina. I'm Morgan Patrick. Pleasure to be on with the attorneys. We started off the conversation today, video games that could be turned into movies. Josh threw it at us. And we hit a brick wall, pretty much. But I agree with Joe. Anything can be turned into a movie. Certainly, they are proving that in Hollywood. But closing thoughts on video games turned into movies, and then we'll get into some questions.
13: Was Legend of Zelda, did that ever become a movie? Maybe that was
16: coming. It's coming.
13: No.
16: I think that's coming either this year or next.
13: Because the G.I. Joe movies, the transfer. I was just thinking about how many movies were based off toys, video games, and comic books, and there's a lot.
10: Oh, gosh. Marvel. Yeah.
13: I just DC, yeah. I think that's all. I think we're all just reliving our sweet, sweet middle school years at the movie theater, anyway.
10: Yeah, Josh is daydreaming at the office.
13: I was just trying to think of the last movie that doesn't fit that category that I've seen in a movie theater. I think it was The Iron Claw, and that was a wrestling based movie. So I don't know that.
10: That was a dark movie.
13: Oh, that was sad. Oh, my goodness. Then that movie's so sad. If you haven't seen it, go watch it. And it's like 3 minutes, you'll cry. If that's what you're into.
16: 3 minutes in, you'll cry?
13: No, the last 3 minutes.
16: Oh, I was like, geez, man, that's got to be a record.
13: You didn't watch that, Iron Claw?
16: Yeah.
13: The Von
16: Erichs? Yeah, I did. But I was saying I didn't cry after 3 minutes, so that's what was confusing.
13: But at the end.
16: It was sad.
13: Yeah.
16: It was sad.
13: A little dusty. It got a little dusty in the movie theater the last couple of minutes there.
16: Wasn't a particularly happy film. I will give you that.
13: It doesn't lift you up.
16: No, not very uplifting.
13: You don't walk out of the movie theater ready to tackle the world. You need some personal time.
16: Very accurate there.
13: I guess we should talk about something legal.
10: Legal? Yeah, let's do it. Let's do it. All right, I'm going to hit you with this question. Here it is. Category, the missing easement surprise. Here's the question. I bought 20 acres in rural North Carolina to build a home. After closing, I learned the only driveway crosses my neighbor's land, and there's no recorded easement in my deed or title policy. The neighbor says I can use it for now, but once I start construction, he's locking the gate. Do I have any rights here?
13: I mean, the short answer is probably. We get this call a lot, right? And so when you're buying property, this is one of the many reasons to have an attorney involved who knows what they're doing in your closing, right? Because if you're right, Morgan, you got 100 acres out in the country and I decided to buy it from you. We shouldn't have a handshake deal and then you just give me a deed and I give you money and then we walk our separate ways. Because an attorney is going to do a title search and make sure, one, Morgan, you own the property, right?
10: Yeah.
13: So that's the first thing we do. We're going to make sure your seller actually owns the property. The property that you're getting is the property that you thought you were getting, right? And that you have access to the property. So here in our fact pattern, we've got someone who's purchased 20 acres and after closing finds out their only access to a public road is an easement. And that's what you want. You know, in a perfect world, you want... You know, if your property that you buy is on a highway or public road, then you have access to your property. Access is a big deal for real estate attorneys. If you're not on a public road, then you access the public road via a private road, an easement. And so an attorney is going to search that easement to make sure it's good. You have deeded, platted access to a main road, because you don't want to buy property that's landlocked. That's the term real estate attorneys use when you don't have access. You're landlocked. And you know what landlocked property is worth?
17: I would think it would be less.
13: Yeah.
16: Virtually nothing.
13: Very little.
16: Yeah, virtually nothing. Because again, what value is a property that you can't access? And maybe as technology advances and we can drone ourselves on the property.
17: I was going to say helicopter pad.
16: But yeah, it's worth virtually nothing. Because again, if you can't get to it. And another problem is if assuming that you're trying to get any type of financing, you know, there's no lender that's going to insure that, or that's going to give you money to purchase that property. So,
13: yeah, we're not going to be able to get that property title insurance, and lenders are not going to loan you money on property. A conventional lender or any lender is not really going to loan you property that they can't get title insurance on, because they don't want to foreclose on you if you don't pay and get the property that's landlocked. And so here, I think on our facts, we have to assume. He's saying he doesn't have a recorded easement with his deed, and his title policy does not ensure access. So he doesn't have access. And so, you know, the courts in North Carolina, there's a lot of statutes. There's a lot of what we call common law. They don't want you to not have access. So there's all kinds of different things that you can sue your neighbor for. So in this situation, our potential client here would want to retain an attorney to sue his neighbor for all kinds of things, right? Easement by necessity, prescriptive easement, cart path, prior use. There's all kinds of things that you can sue for. Basically, you're asking the court, say, hey, I should have access. It wasn't done the right way. And then courts generally will give you, I think that's safe to say, right? Courts will generally want to give you access.
16: They want to, yeah. That's the better way to say it, right? They want to give you access.
13: If you can prove the things that you need to prove, courts won't. They don't want you to be landlocked, and nope. They will usually give you access. But it may not be the access you want. So in this situation, they're going to assume you don't have access any other way, right? So we got 20 acres here, and we can't use the easement. We can't use the existing driveway to get to the public road. But if the back acre through all the woods, if it touches a public road, we can't sue to use this guy's easement, because the court's going to be like, well, you have access. Mm-hmm. You're just going to have to clear 8 acres of trees to use it. And that's your problem, right?
16: Yeah.
13: They're not just going to give you the nice driveway. They're not going to let you use your neighbor's driveway if you have access some other way. It's just inconvenient or expensive or hasn't been used before. That's not the court's problem. And so when we meet with you, that's one of the first things we ask you. We look at the property, and we got to make sure you don't have access any other way, because then you're just wasting your time. You need to spend your money on building a new driveway and not on attorney's fees. So that's always important. But here, assuming that you have no access any other way, you're going to sue everybody between you and the road and try to get an easement that way. And that's litigation. Litigation's never cheap. So it's nice to know about it beforehand. It's a very unpleasant surprise when somebody locks the gate further up a private road because they don't like what you're doing.
16: And those are some of the most contentious things that we deal with, right? Like, that's never a good situation, man, dealing with someone who feels like you're coming on their property. So I think it goes back to the original point.
17: Yeah.
16: You're buying property, get an attorney.
17: Right.
16: Get a title search.
17: And if you get a great deal on landlocked acreage, be very careful there. Right?
16: That's right.
17: We're going to take a short break, come back. We've got more legal questions. 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We're back right after this.
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17: 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I'm Morgan Patrick. Pleasure to jump on with the attorneys. There's going to be an opportunity for a complimentary consult in and around estate planning or a personal injury case you've got questions about. Grab one of the consults at any time. 919-772-7000. That's 919-772-7000. Just leave some contact information. I'll get back in touch with you. Set up that consult. Again, you can also go to wh.lawyer. We are in the middle of legal questions. Next one up, guys. The contractor who was paid in full category. Here's the question. I paid my general contractor in full to renovate my kitchen. 2 months later, I got notice that a cabinet supplier filed a lien because the contractor never paid them. Can they come after my house?
13: You know, before we get to that question, I was thinking, you know, we were spending some time earlier on talking about video games and things like that, video games being made into the movies. What if we created, Joseph, what if we created a video game, like estate planning the video game?
18: What? I think it would sell billions of copies.
13: You think
18: and
13: the kids,
18: it'd be set for life, man.
13: You know, I assume everyone has seen it, but there's an old Simpsons where Bart wants this video game that comes out called Bone Storm. Do you see it? It's a popular. It's like the Christmas. It's one of the Christmas Simpsons. I assume you've seen it.
18: I haven't seen it, but I trust your assessment that it's great.
13: So this episode of the Simpsons, it came out around the time Mortal Kombat came out, right? Mortal Kombat, okay. If you remember when it came out, had blood in the game, was kind of violent, a lot of parents groups rallied against it. And this was the same time this is a Bone Storm. Was basically a bloody video game, and so Marge would not buy it for Bart, right? Couldn't have it. Too bloody.
18: Okay.
13: Bart ends up shoplifting the video game and gets caught. That's the whole thing, right? And then at the end, Bone Storm's not even that good of a game, but Marge, he redeems himself. Marge gets him Bone Storm, was going to get him Bone Storm for Christmas, but she forgot the name of the video game. And so she just asked the guy at the video game store what little kids would like, and he gave her Lee Covino's Putting Challenge.
18: Nah.
13: And so I feel like an estate planning video game would be even less exciting than Lee Carvello's Putting Challenge, which is a very bad video game if you watch the...
18: Maybe for your kids, man. My kids love estate planning.
17: I don't know. I kind of like the putting game. I don't know.
18: Yeah, the putting game sounds good. The estate planning video game.
13: Hey, you know,
18: I don't know about that one, man.
13: When I was growing up, the golf games weren't very popular. I know Tiger Woods and EA Sports kind of changed that at the turn of the century, but like in the 80s and 90s, no one was begging for a golf game.
18: They didn't have a lot of technology to give you a great experience, man.
13: I think we had a golf game on the Commodore 64, if I remember correctly. It wasn't good.
18: It wasn't worth writing home about.
13: But I'm going to start on this premise because I don't know what an estate planning video game looks like. But if we could get one going, and
18: it's just you sitting with someone,
13: you
18: gotta
13: sit
18: in a room,
13: at a desk.
18: Yeah, and you're talking about their family dying, and
13: we're just asking you questions. How do you spell your middle child's name?
18: It looks like a normal Tuesday for you.
17: Man. Well, and now we move to the power of attorney section of the
18: that's the second level.
13: But that's the thing, man. Yeah. We hook the kids on the estate planning with the video games, and then when they grow up, they're going to come back to us for estate planning.
18: That's a guerrilla marketing tactic.
13: That's right. Yeah. We won't see the benefit for 25 to 30 years.
18: Yeah,
13: but if we start them young.
18: Yeah. I don't think that's going to work, Josh.
13: I might be dead by the time it starts working, but it'll...
17: But you better have your estate plan in order.
18: But you'll have a fantastic estate plan in order.
13: Then it can be a movie, right? Then after it's been a video game and these kids grew up with the video games, then the Whitaker and Hamer...
18: I don't know which would be worse.
17: All right, so now you hit something that I want to chime in on. Who would, if it was turned into a movie, if you did an estate planning video game that was turned into a movie, who would play Josh... From current actors,
13: who would
17: play Joe?
18: Josh is Channing Tatum all day.
17: Wow.
13: I was thinking Jack Black. I was like, can't we fit Jack Black into this vehicle somehow?
17: He could totally be there, man.
18: Yeah, he could be there. He could be there. De Niro would be a good Josh Whitaker.
17: Well, what about Joe? Maybe, I don't know, Brad Pitt?
18: Yeah, I get that a lot.
17: Yeah,
18: from my mom.
13: You asked us a question earlier, Morgan. I've forgotten the question.
17: I did. The contractor who was paid in full, and then the train went off the tracks when Josh started talking about video games and estate planning. So here it is. I paid my contractor in full to renovate my kitchen. 2 months later, I got notice that a cabinet supplier filed a lien against my contractor who never paid them. Can they come and get my house?
13: So lien law in North Carolina is very fact specific, and it changed a lot, right? Back in 2008, when the housing market kind of crashed, we had 100 years of lien law, and a lot of builders in 08, a lot of builders went out of business, a lot of builders had incomplete projects, a lot of subcontractors haven't been paid, so there's been some noticeable changes to lien law since 2008. A lot of this depends on very specific facts. But first of all, you don't pay your general contractor in full. No reputable general contractor is going to ask you to pay them in full before the job's done.
18: Yeah.
13: You know, most general contractors who are doing projects at your house, they are going to need an initial deposit of some kind to get started. And then there should be kind of graduated payments as, you know, depending on the project, you would set, like, once this is done, we'll pay you agree to an overall price, but payment should be over time as things are done. And so here, you know, paying a general contractor in full to renovate your kitchen is usually not a great idea.
18: Yeah, it's not a fantastic recommendation.
13: Because you don't have any leverage, to make sure the job gets finished. And I'm not even saying general contractors are a bad guys necessarily. There's a lot of very reputable, very good general contractors. We represent a lot of them. But there's something mentally, like once you've been fully paid for a job, I think it just affects you mentally. And as the consumer, you don't have much leverage. So there should be payment after certain benchmarks are met, certain things are done. There should be at least a simple contract in place that you can kind of refer to. But here in the fact pattern, could a cabinet supplier file a lien? Possibly. If they were dealing with the general contractor and they never dealt with you personally, the general contractor has signed a lien waiver when he got full payment, they might have to look to the general contractor instead of you. But it's still not a situation you want to find yourself in. But we have a lot of people come in because they've had a lien filed on their property. And we have to talk about that because there's nothing stopping. You know, I tell this, Joe, when I'm in litigation consults, I tell people, because people are trying to figure out if they can be sued, right? This is what happened. Did I do anything wrong? Can they sue me? And so a lot of times I'll sit down with people and we'll go over the facts, because litigation is always fact heavy. Mm-hmm. We need a timeline. We need to know when you talked to this person, when you talked to that person. So we might go through everything. And I was like, hey, I don't think you did anything wrong. Like, I don't think you're in breach here. I don't think you committed any fraud. I don't think there's any unfair and deceptive trade practices. But just because I say that doesn't mean anybody can sue anybody.
18: Yeah,
13: Morgan could sue me tomorrow for something that he perceives I did wrong.
18: And he should.
13: But that doesn't mean I'm going to be liable. Now, it means I have to defend a lawsuit. And that's money, right? But anybody can sue anybody for any reason. And if it's, if they're just trying to harass you, there's things that you can do. But the point being, anybody can file, anybody who does work on your house can file a lien if they think they're owed more money. And if you don't have something in writing, well, this is what I agreed to pay, and this is what I paid, and this is how I paid it, then that lien may have some legs. But liens are very, subcontractor liens are very short term. We're talking, 120 days, 180 days. They're not good forever. I can't file a lien on Morgan's house and it's good for 30 years. It's a short term way to document money owed. So there's a lot you can do to it. And we have a lot of people call us. They filed a lien. I'm afraid they're going to file a lien. Should I file a lien? So it comes up a lot. Probably not super exciting for the radio, but it's a thing that
18: happens. Make a great video game.
13: The general contractor video game.
18: Yeah, and you don't even do work. People don't pay you, and you have to go put liens. So you just go stand at the courthouse and press buttons to talk to the clerk.
19: Tantalizing, right? There, as far as video games. Hey, we're going to take a short break. We do have complimentary consults in and around estate planning, personal injury, possibly got some questions in that category. 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It's 919-772-7000. That'll get you in touch with Whitaker and Hamer. Just leave some contact information. 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You can also go to the website, wh.lawyer. 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We've got more legal questions coming up on the other side. 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
19: 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If you've just got general questions about your situation, call them, 919-772-7000, or visit the website, wh.lawyer. All right, gentlemen, next question up. The category, the inherited house with one sibling still living in the house. Here's the question. Our father died, leaving his home equally to me and my brother. My brother moved in, changed the locks, and has lived there rent-free for 18 months. He refuses to sell or buy me out. What can I do?
13: I think we're on to something with these real life style video games. You know, my kids, I don't think I'm making this up. I really think one of my kids was on Steam playing a video game where they were mowing a yard.
18: Yeah, they got that. They got the power washing simulator. Yep.
13: Yeah.
18: It's a thing popular with the kids these days. They'd love the file a lean video game.
13: So I had to power wash the house this weekend. It wasn't a lot of fun.
18: You didn't enjoy that?
13: I mean, it's nice to be outside. It was hot. It was Saturday. Saturday was a hot.
18: So you're outside power washing your house, sweating in the heat, and your kid's inside in the AC playing a video game where he power washes houses.
13: Like, how do you even find that video game? Like, when we were kids, there weren't that many video games out. Like, you would know, like, hey, my friend just got Legend of Zelda. You'd be like, ooh. Or, you know, I remember getting Nintendo Power in the mail. And Nintendo Power would tell me about the new Nintendo games, right? Yeah. But how do you find out that there's a power washing game, much less download it and play it?
18: Advertising, man. Advertising. That's it. That's your answer. Simple.
13: Well, I really believe in our estate planning. I guess it could be like a legal video game that has several different missions. Estate planning can be the first mission.
18: Okay.
13: And then once you succeed there, I don't know who the last boss is. Anyway. So here's our.
18: You're definitely onto something, man. We'll keep workshopping that off the record.
13: I'm gonna create some balloon diagrams and thoughts and try to connect them. See what happens. Of course, I can't code anything. We have to go to Claude, right? AI could code it for us.
18: Yeah. Claude can do it all. We're fine.
13: Make it happen.
18: It'll be okay. Yeah.
13: All right, so the question Morgan asked us, our father died leaving his home equally to me and my brother. So the father has passed away. I'm going to say there was a will. The will left everything to the two sons, me and my brother. My brother moved in, changed the locks. That's not nice. And has lived there rent-free for 18 months. He refuses to sell or buy me out. What can I do? And week after week, we keep getting the same question asked in different ways. But he's kind of forced you into a corner. So what's the only thing you can do, Joseph?
18: Resort to the legal process, my brother.
13: That's petition.
18: That's what you do.
13: It's a petition to partition. If you
18: have to
13: property,
18: file a petition to partition, man. That's the only way to go about it in this scenario.
13: If you own property, you own real property. This isn't personal property. This isn't an automobile or a tractor or an airplane or a double wide or an RV. This is if you own real property with another person that's not your spouse.
18: Mm-hmm.
13: That's important.
18: Yeah, it's very important.
13: You can petition the court to either divide the property, right? So if it's 20 acres, like in our earlier question, if it's 20 acres, the court may be able to partition it and say, okay, well, you keep 10 acres and your brother keeps 10 acres, right? But if they can't, if the property is small, can't reasonably be partitioned, the court's going to order it sold, and it's going to split the proceeds from the sale. And so that's your leverage in that situation, right? If someone's doing what the brother here is doing, not letting you in property that you own half of, not paying rent, just living there, can't evict. Cops aren't going to do anything. That's not criminal, right? The brother is a co-owner, right? So no eviction, no trespass, no cops. Your sole leverage is you file a petition to partition, and that's tough to do without an attorney. And you want to definitely talk to an attorney about what that looks like. But that's it. That's all you can do. It's either that or you just let it happen.
18: That's it.
13: Yeah. Maybe the threat of that action will get your brother in this situation saying, hey, I've retained an attorney. I'm going to have to move forward with a petition to partition if we can't get this solved. This is what I want to happen by this date. And then maybe the brother comes to his senses and say, okay, we can work together. I don't want to have to go through this proceeding. But that may not happen. And you're just stuck petition to partition, you know. And there's pros and cons that, depending on the facts, you would talk to your attorney about.
17: Let's jump to our next question, guys. The revoked license domino effect is the category. Here's the question. I got pulled over for a broken taillight and found out my license was revoked over an old failure to appear from years ago. I've been driving daily for work. Now I've been charged. What should I fix first?
13: Anytime you're in this scenario, right, that where you know you get a traffic ticket, first of all, you have to deal with it. You know, a lot of times, if you hire an attorney, the attorney can make the appearance for you, can tell you what's going to happen, can advise you of any insurance points. You know, but traffic tickets are usually pretty simple to handle. Now, if you get a million of them, it's going to get more difficult to handle. But if you just get the occasional speeding ticket or what have you, those can be dealt with. Traffic matters get infinitely more difficult if you fail to appear on a ticket, right? You get a ticket, you don't hire an attorney, you don't appear, you don't think about it, you think it's gone. It's not gone. It's on your record. Eventually, your driver's license is going to get revoked, right? You can have a 5-over, very minimal speeding ticket, right? You don't handle it, failure to appear, eventually your driver's license is going to get revoked. And then when you get pulled over and get a, we call them a DWLR, driving while license revoked, that's a misdemeanor, right? We're not at citation level. We're not at infraction level. Now you're getting a misdemeanor. So if you got pulled over for that, then you probably got another, say you got pulled over for speeding, you get another speeding ticket, and now you got a DWLR. And the only way you can fix it is you got to go back and figure out why it got revoked, which is usually a missed ticket. And you got to fix the missed ticket, right? And that usually involves an attorney to some extent. But if you don't fix it, it just snowballs. And we've seen folks who, for you know, a myriad of reasons, have not taken care of the first ticket. And then they've got like 10 things after it that have complicated it. And an attorney has to go back to the first thing and start fixing things, paying court costs, getting PJCs, and kind of come up to current to get your license reinstated. And it's a pain. So I know we all get real busy, and it's just something you have to do. Can't let a traffic ticket just go unnoticed. It doesn't matter if it's out of state anymore, right? You get a traffic ticket on your way to New York, get a traffic ticket in Virginia, South Carolina, eventually it's going to catch up with your North Carolina license and you're going to get revoked. And then that's a problem, because if you get pulled over for a DWLR, the officer could technically arrest you for it. A lot of times they don't. But, you know, it's a serious charge that you have to deal with.
17: So we are hitting some legal questions today on Judica County. We're going to take a short break, come back, and we'll wrap this up, try to hit at least two more questions. So, again, if you've got a situation in and around estate planning, maybe you got some questions there, or a personal injury case, and you don't know how to proceed, grab one of our consults simply by calling 919-772-7000. That's 919-772-7000. You can also visit the website wh.lawyer. But when you call, just some general information, they'll call you back, and they'll set up that appointment again. Again, it is no cost, no obligation. Consult on estate planning or personal injury case that you are facing. 919-772-7000 or visit the website wh.lawyer. We're back to wrap up Judica County this week. 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
15: If you listen to Judica County, you already know the running joke. 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And they stay patient, even if your only reference point for estate planning is the Brady Bunch. 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
17: 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Offices located Raleigh, Garner, Cleveland, Clayton, Goldsboro, Fuquay Marina, Gastonia, and down at the coast, Morehead City. I'm Morgan Patrick. Pleasure to jump on with the attorneys. We're hitting legal questions today, and we also have complimentary consults in and around estate planning or a personal injury case you're facing. Grab one of those consults by calling 919-772-7000, 919-772-7000. That'll get you in touch. You can also visit the website wh.lawyer. Next question up, guys. We'll hit them real quick. The will signed in the hospital is the category. Here's the question. My aunt changed her will 2 days before passing away, heavily medicated in the hospital, cutting out two nephews and leaving everything to a neighbor who drove her to appointments. Is this valid?
13: Well, that's a fine question, and that would be a good addition to our video game here.
18: Yeah.
13: Let me look. I got to look at the facts of the question here again to really get a... So my aunt changed her will 2 days before passing while heavily medicated in the hospital, cutting out two nephews and leaving everything to a neighbor. Okay, so anytime... This is probably a contestable will, right? You can do anything you want to with your assets when you die, right? I could decide I don't want my kids... You can't disinherit a spouse. So I should put that up there. If you're married, you can't, you can try, but you can't really disinherit a spouse. But if I decided I wanted to disinherit my kids or my grandkids, you can do that. But in North Carolina, you know, usually you state in your will that you're doing that on purpose. And a lot of times you'll even put the intent, you know, why you did that in the will. So it's we attorneys call it a statement of disinheritance. So here you got a couple of problems, because one here is it's you know, if when you disinherit your natural heirs, your kids, which is what the aunt did here, that's a big red flag.
18: Mm-hmm.
13: Right? Those kids, just by that alone, if there's not a statement of disinheritance explaining why, this will's already probably pretty prime for a caveat, a will contest. Now you add in the fact that she made it 2 days before she passed away, which in theory means she wasn't doing really well. And then you can't sign anything when you're, you know, when you're medicated to a certain extent, you're not competent to sign anything. So this will, you know, is probably not the best, right? So I would say it's contestable. It's not automatically invalid. It's still valid on its face. So the neighbor can take it downtown and get it probated. The clerk's probably going to accept it if it meets the minimum requirements. And if the nephews don't file a will contest, a caveat proceeding, that's going to be effective, right? So it's up to the nephews here to file that proceeding. But I think there's a lot of issues here with capacity. You know, was the aunt capable of signing a will in this condition? Some medical records would probably show she's on medication, you know, that would make her not competent. And then undue influence, right? This neighbor has full control. Like a lot of times when folks get a little bit older and they can't drive and they can't get where they need to, they're depending on one neighbor or one family member to get them around. A lot of times the opportunity for undue influence exists, where that person, you know, the aunt in our situation might feel pressured to leave everything to the person that's helping them survive. But there's a lot to talk about. These will caveats, these are very fact specific. But it happens. And this one's probably pretty actionable. I think an attorney would probably take the nephew's case based on the limited amount of information we have here.
17: Legal questions. We got time for one more, guys, and let's hit this one. The deed to the trust that was never recorded. Here's the question. My parents signed a deed transferring their house into their trust but never recorded it. My father passed away. Is the house in the trust?
13: Well, it's not. Yeah.
18: Yeah.
13: Yeah,
18: easy,
13: it's not.
18: Easy answer there.
13: I was kind of thinking, you know, we've got a signed deed. So when we get this fact pattern, a lot of times we don't have a signed deed. It's never been recorded. And that has some meaning that we won't dive into here. But we do have a signed deed. It's just never been recorded. We may be able to salvage the situation depending on the facts, right? When we talk about estate planning, we talk about your revocable living trust being like this magic bucket. And anything you put in this bucket avoids probate. The deed to the house being recorded down at the courthouse, that's how you put property into this trust, into this magic bucket. And here that didn't happen. But a lot of times we don't have a signed deed. So I think there's an argument to be made here. I think we might be able to get this one in the trust, but it's problematic is I think the best way to describe this. There's no yes, no, maybe. I think this is a problematic.

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2: Breaking news this hour from Town Hall. I'm Mary Rose. President Trump said Saturday that an agreement with Iran is scheduled to be signed Sunday, June 14th, potentially marking the culmination of months of negotiations that repeatedly veered between threats of military action and promises of a diplomatic breakthrough. The deal is scheduled to get signed tomorrow. The president wrote on Truth Social, adding that the Strait of Hormuz would be open to all immediately following the signing of the deal. Iran has not confirmed a deal which has been reached, but Iranian foreign minister said that a deal has never been closer. President Trump offered few new details about the contents of the agreement, but said it would prevent Iran from obtaining a nuclear weapon through purchase development. He also said the U.S. would eventually remove and destroy Iran's remaining nuclear material, which he described as nuclear dust. Homeland Security Secretary Mark Wayne Mullen says the Trump administration has located unaccompanied migrant children who were previously unaccounted for during the Biden administration.
3: We found 146,000 kids so far. 146,000 kids.
4: That's the head of Homeland Security, Mark Wayne Mullen, who estimates about 450,000 children went missing during the 4 years our southern border was wide open during the Biden-Harris administration under the direction of then Homeland Chief Alejandro Mayorkas. Mullen telling reporters it's believed some of these kids were sexually assaulted.
3: Some of these kids claim that they were raped 600 to 700 times.
4: Laura Winters reporting.
2: 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The man known for his handlebar mustache and bow ties was the show's full-time critic for more than four decades. His family says he passed away peacefully today. More at townhall.com.
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6: I'm Marianne Mijab. Last November, Labor Commissioner Luke Farley set up a heat stress advisory council. Wendell Pierce, who serves as president of the State Employees Association of North Carolina, is one of its members and tells ABC 11.
7: There's workshops, there's webinars, there's printable materials that you can get.
6: An investigation is underway after a few people were shot around 10 a.m. at a Dollar General near Highway 301 in Whitakers. The Nash County Sheriff's Office is working to identify the victims. Three men were killed in an early morning crash on U.S. 1 in Apex. The driver of a sedan lost control and ran off the side of the road just before 12:30 a.m. Saturday. A fourth person in the back seat survived the crash. The hottest ticket in town sold in less than an hour as Caniacs tried to grab seats for the Game 6 Stanley Cup Final watch party. Tyler Johnson tells CBS 17.
8: I saw that number start dropping red, and I knew right then that they were sold out.
6: Your WPTF forecast, mostly sunny with a high near 98. Marianne Mijat, WPTF News.
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2: Peter Greenberg here, and welcome aboard another edition of Peter Greenberg Worldwide for the second full weekend of June 2026. And I hope you're having a great weekend wherever you happen to be. Let me tell you where we happen to be. Get out those maps, boys and girls. 26 degrees, 8 minutes north. 81 degrees, 47 minutes west. We're in Florida, in particular, in Naples, at the famous Ritz-Carlton right here on the water. And, of course, you know the drill. You can always reach me. Just email me, peter@petergreenberg.com, with your name, phone number, question or problem. We will solve it right here on the air. Lots of stuff to talk about in the news. Of course, the fallout continues from the war in Iran. Airfares continue to go even higher. Crazy high. You know, 2 weeks ago, or maybe even 3 weeks ago, a round-trip coach airfare from Los Angeles to New York, coach, was about $360. We priced it out today, $993. But we're just getting started. Because the average coach price in the United States is up about 24%. That's not 24%. That's up almost 300%. Crazy, right? And it's going to get worse. Internationally, guess what? Airfare is even higher, up as much as 43%. And we've talked about this before, the double-digit drop in foreign visitation. One particular story I want to mention, because we've talked about this on the show before, but guess what? It's happening again. The number of foreign travelers coming to the U.S. for FIFA and the World Cup continues to drop. Why? Fear of being turned away at the border and not being welcomed, or delays in visas. A couple of weeks on the show, we talked about the United States starting a fast pass or a fast track visa program for soccer fans, that if they could prove that they had tickets to the game, they'd be put to the front of the visa wait line. Well, that just means they're at the front of the line. It doesn't mean the line's moving. And we're seeing a lot of people being denied entry or being told to wait. They're never going to get here in time for the games. And then we're seeing referees, FIFA referees, at least in one case, being turned away as well. They're not security threats. They're just referees. So even though they've got the Fast Pass program, it's not really working too well. Just 3 weeks ago, FIFA gave back 10,000 hotel rooms they didn't need for the games. What does that tell you? We're seeing FIFA now giving away tickets to school kids. What does that tell you? All those ticket brokers who thought they were going to get a huge premium on last-minute tickets, the discounting is going to start. Now, will they still be expensive tickets? Yes. Will you have to mortgage your house? Probably not. Will the stadiums be full? Of course they will, but with smart Americans who waited to the last minute to get discounted tickets. So we'll be watching that very, very carefully. The other thing I want to talk about is on-time performance. We've talked about this on the show before, but I'm going to give you a real-world experience that happened to yours truly. Yes, it happens to me too, but the key to successful stories about the airline business or any service business is not the delivery of the service. It can be an airline, a hotel, a cruise line, a rental car company, a restaurant. It's what happens when they recover when something goes wrong, and how a service industry company recovers, how well they recover, how sensitively they recover, how quickly they recover. Those are the real heroes, and that's what brands loyalty. That's what creates loyalty. That's what keeps loyalty. When you recover. Well, U.S. airlines have not been recovering very well lately, and I'll give you my case in point. Earlier this week, I was traveling. Now, let me repeat that. Let me rephrase that. I was attempting to travel from LaGuardia to Oklahoma City to start shooting part of our 7-part television special on Route 66. American Airlines has a nonstop flight. Leaves at 7:30 at night, gets into Oklahoma City about 10 o'clock. I had a long-standing reservation. So at 4:30, I head to the airport. Wanted to get there early. It was a Sunday. Well, I get a text from American saying, sorry, due to operational issues, we canceled your flight. You like those two words, operational issues? Well, of course, I stopped the car, turned it around, pulled over, and called American Airlines. What do you mean operational issues? Oh, air traffic control. Oh, have the controllers gone on strike? No. Have they shut down the air traffic control system? No. Congestion. Really? Let's dig down a little deeper into that. Why was it congested? Have the airlines scheduled too many flights beyond which the air traffic control system can't operate? They've been doing that for years. Okay, that was the bad news. Now I said, can you rebook me on another flight? Well, that was the only nonstop. I knew that. Can you get me through Chicago or Dallas to Oklahoma City? We have nothing. You have nothing today. Nothing tonight. No. The only thing we can book you on is a flight at 1:37 tomorrow afternoon, Monday, that will get you in at 10 o'clock at night. To Oklahoma City? I could almost drive it. I hung up the phone, called back. The second woman on the line said, oh no, we have a flight tonight on American at 8:29 that will get you to Chicago. You'll have to overnight in Chicago and take an 8 o'clock flight the next morning that'll get you into Oklahoma City a little bit after 10 in the morning. Okay, book it. But wait a second, that means I'm going to be stranded at O'Hare for 8 or 9 hours. Can you get me a hotel? No, because it was due to weather. Weather? You just told me it was air traffic control. Hello? Well, look, beggars can't be choosers at this point. I needed to get there. Book me the flight. So I turned the car around, headed back to LaGuardia. Got there about 6:30, and guess what? I get a text message a half an hour later that plane's been delayed now to 9:29 due to what? We had to substitute equipment, meaning they're putting another plane on it. Why? Operational issues. Here we go again. The 9:29 departure became a 9:55 departure, became a 10:55 departure. And finally, we start to board the plane a little bit after 11 o'clock. Now, they told us we'd be boarding the plane like at 10:10. Well, remember, the first plane had to come in first. Everybody had to get off the plane. They had to clean the plane. They had to fuel the plane. Nobody's being realistic here, and nobody's telling the truth. So we finally board the plane. We're in our seats, but we're not going anywhere. Announcement from the pilot. Oh, we have a flat tire. We have to jack the plane up. That means everybody has to get off the plane. Shall I continue this story? Let's just say we finally got to O'Hare at around 2 in the morning. The hotel they got me was not an airport hotel. It was The Shining, for those people who remember that movie. And it was not at an airport. It was nowhere near O'Hare. It was 8 miles away. I got there just in time to spend 2 hours there to turn around and come back for the 8 o'clock flight to Oklahoma City. Guess what? That American flight was delayed an hour and a half. And what did American Airlines do about it? They gave me a voucher, a meal voucher for $12. You know what that gets you today? A photograph of the food you might have had in 1948. Now, I'm upset about it. You'd be upset about it. Where's our compensation? Where's the airline passenger bill of rights? If you hadn't noticed lately, it doesn't exist. The Trump administration killed it after the DOT and the Biden administration proposed it. So about the best I can expect is a consolation letter from American giving me what? 5,000 bonus miles that I can't redeem. Well, are you happy now? I'll monitor the story and let you know what happens. And speaking of that, when we come back, it's a perfect segue to Seth Kugel from the New York Times. He writes the Tripped Up column. If you think my story's bad, get ready. Back right after this.
3: 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Peter Greenberg Worldwide. We'll be right back.
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1: Peter Greenberg back with you as Peter Greenberg Worldwide continues from the Ritz-Carlton right here in Naples, Florida. Of course, you know the drill. You can always reach me. Just email me, peter at petergreenberg.com with your name, phone number, question or problem. We will solve it right here on the air. And what a perfect segue to talk about solving problems than with our next guest of the New York Times. He writes the Tripped Up column. And of course, his name is Seth Kugel. Hello, Seth.
2: Hey, Peter.
1: You know, I got so many things to talk to you about, a couple of bones to pick as well. Yes, it happened to me, too.
2: Yeah.
1: I'll start with me. Gee, what a surprise. I'll start with me. You know, I've always believed there are two kinds of airline bags, carry-on and lost, so we'll put that aside for a second. But when you're traveling internationally, in many cases, you don't have a choice. You have to check a bag, and I did on a flight from Dallas to Rome and on American Airlines. Now, let me set the scene for you. The flight was 3 hours late, leaving Dallas, which meant my ability to connect in Rome went out the window. And where was I going? I was driving down to Civitavecchia to board a ship, which is the port city. Ah, you're jumping ahead. Wait. And then I get to Rome, and you know the answer. American Airlines lost my bag. So everybody who's had this experience knows you go to the baggage claim office. In the U.S., in many cases, it's actually a baggage claim office run by the airline itself. But when you're in Europe, it's run by a third party that represents maybe 20 different airlines, and you have no priority. They don't care, and they have no basis of guaranteeing you anything. The one thing I knew they couldn't guarantee me, which, of course, I had to explain to my wife, who was not happy about this at all, since all of her clothing was in that bag, and all the toiletries as well, is that once you get on a ship, given the delivery times and where the ship's going to be, there's no way for that bag to catch up with you, ever.
2: Right.
1: So finally, we had to realize the reason why the bag didn't get on the plane was because the plane was full and American just offloaded the bag arbitrarily.
2: Oh. So someone else told me the same story recently. That is so frustrating.
1: Yeah. Then, of course, we're going to be gone for 5 days, and we're going to a wedding. I've always wanted to say this, so I'll say it now. I had nothing to wear, and neither did she. So our next stop was Palermo, and we had to go shopping. So I'm on the phone with the airline. I've also told the baggage guys in Rome, when the bag is finally delivered to the airport, keep it here. We'll pick it up on the way back. There's no way it'll ever catch up with us because we're going Palermo, then Malta, then Trapani, and then Rome. And so they didn't care. Bag's going to stay there. In the meantime, we have to go shopping in Palermo for everything. And, of course, I get a form note from American saying, please keep receipts. We'll let you know what we're going to honor. Really? Okay. So we'll get to that in a second. You're already laughing. Then we finally pick up the bag on the way back from Rome. We fly back to the U.S., and I get an email from American apologizing for their mistake and saying, oh, we'd like to give you 20,000 miles. For what? What am I going to do with 20,000 miles? You can't redeem them. They devalue them by the hour. And that's the airline's way of saying, this is the compensation we're offering you, which doesn't cost us a dime. After we ended up having to spend over $900 to buy a jacket, a shirt, a tie. I still had shoes. She needed to buy a blouse because she had nothing to match everything she owned. And her toiletries. Okay, end of discussion. We're not out there going on supermarket sweep to buy everything known to man. But in terms of how much time it cost me, how much money it cost, how much inconvenience it cost, can't wait to redeem those 20,000 miles. So the question is this. If we live in a world where the airline thinks that their currency of value is mileage, then they're delusional as well.
2: Well, I have a question, though. They didn't accept the receipts and say, usually what would happen is they'll take the receipts and then they'll reimburse you for a very mysterious and usually small percentage of them that doesn't really make any sense or have any explanation. You didn't even get that?
1: No, we've submitted the receipts. We haven't heard back yet.
2: Oh, I see. Well, my prediction is you'll get a number, an amount, and if you try to add up and figure out what they paid for and what they didn't, it won't add up. So we'll see.
1: Which, by the way, it then that forces you to cheat. That forces you to actually submit receipts that are even more than that, so you can actually get to the point of what you actually paid, and that's wrong.
2: Yeah. This is one of these things that drives me crazy. So does the giving of miles or vouchers, which are even worse because they expire in a year. And I've been saying this recently to people. I would love for some accountant for one of these airlines to tell me what exactly they value these vouchers as. Like, what percent of a $500 voucher do they expect to be spent? It can't be worth anything more than $150 to the airline because so many of these go unused.
1: Well, not only that, remember, it has a cash value against a seat that may only have an incremental value to them, because otherwise it would be unsold anyway.
2: It's crazy. They won't give money. It's so crazy. Just give a little money.
1: Yeah.
2: Anyway.
1: Okay.
2: Getting a little worked up here, Peter.
1: Yeah, you know what? We'll get worked up together. Let's go get them, Seth. No, anyway, bottom line is... This happens to people all the time. So for the folks who listen to my show, obviously I'll stay on top of this and monitor it, because there may be some lessons there that we can all learn when we see what American decides to pony up based on something that they did. We didn't do it. They did it. First of all, it wasn't that we were late for the plane. The plane itself was 3 hours late. We checked in 2 hours early. It wasn't that they notified us they lost the bag. We got no electronic alert from the airline saying, oh, sorry, you lost your bag. We had to wait for 45 minutes to an hour to find out our bags weren't on the plane to begin with. So much for their app. I have an app for them, but we won't mention it on the air. Anyway, we'll stay on top of that. Now, speaking of reimbursement and value, you wrote a story recently about someone who checked in on a business class seat, which was broken. Tell me that story.
2: Well, she was not a regular business class customer, but she had splurged for this flight for her and her adult daughter from San Francisco to Beijing on United. And the flight seat didn't go back, and then they sort of, for it to go to sleep on, so the flight crew just sort of forced it into a flat position. Her seatbelt got caught in the seat, so she couldn't use her seatbelt, and they couldn't get the seat back up. So she spent, you know, I think about 12 hours of this flight lying down, which would be great for like 8 hours maybe, but also didn't have a seatbelt. So she tried to get reimbursed or tried to get some money back, and, you know, ended up battling for about $650, which is, you know, maybe 15% of the cost of the ticket, which, you know, I found outrageous. But on the other hand, I also found out that's more than people usually get.
1: Well,
2: and that was in vouchers, of course. That wasn't in cash.
1: Of course not. Which brings me up to my next item up here for the Price is Right, and that is, how much do you actually value an airline ticket? If you're buying a business class ticket on an airline that's anything more than $6,000, to me, that's a red flag to me. I can't justify it. We saw a ticket the other day from New York to Johannesburg on Delta that was $16,000. That's, you know, I keep saying that. That's not a ticket. That's a Toyota. And I'm, you know, I go back to my college days where I learned very easily how to sleep on the center seat tray table and get through it. And you know what?
2: Yeah.
1: I'd do it again. I just can't.
2: Well, I mean, I was going to say, I don't have that much sympathy for business class flyers, but it is because I don't fly business class. But it is true that she paid a lot of money. And the tortured logic behind only giving back like 15% and that in vouchers is pretty bad. Like, what percentage of your experience is based on being able to move that seat back and forth and be comfortable? To me, that's like 90% of the reason to do business class, which I've done like twice in my life by bidding like $300 to upgrade and miraculously getting it.
1: Yeah, exactly. I mean, the only way I want an upgrade is if, you know, somebody doesn't show up for the flight and they take pity on me and they upgrade me. Right now, what's happening with upgrades, I happen to think is a crime, because it violates the promise that was made to everybody to join the frequent flyer program in the first place. Why do people join the frequent flyer program? For the perks. What's one of the perks? An upgrade. Well, how do you get an upgrade anymore when 24 hours before the flight, no matter what your status is, they're auctioning off the seat for as little as $26 to anybody else?
2: So true.
1: It's to me,
2: by the way, yeah. I had someone write to me with all kinds of screenshots showing he had pretty good status, that they wouldn't even upgrade him to whatever Comfort Plus, and Comfort Plus was empty, and it was the day before the flight. Like, if you can't even get upgraded to Comfort Plus in your whatever Platinum, that's just crazy.
1: It is. Hold on to that thought for a second, Seth. We're talking to Seth Kugel from the New York Times, back with more from the Ritz-Carlton in Naples right after this.
0: Have a question or a problem? Just email Peter at peter@petergreenberg.com. 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
1: Peter Greenberg with you again from the Ritz-Carlton in Naples as Peter Greenberg Worldwide continues with our pal Seth Kugel from the New York Times. We were talking about the value of an upgrade on a flight these days. What's the point of an upgrade as an offer if you're never going to get offered it and you're now in competition with people who maybe only flown once in their life, who can buy it for $26 in an auction? It makes no sense. What the airlines have done, and I'm angry about this, is they've turned loyalty into a revenue stream. Something's wrong there.
2: Yeah, I'll admit I've kind of given up on the airline loyalty. Of course, I still collect the miles, but I've been more of a credit card point collector, transferring those to the airlines. I just gave up. I'll take the status if it comes to me, but I agree with you. It's just not worth it anymore.
1: Well, I told the story once before, but it keeps coming back to knock on me. I was flying from Charlotte to LaGuardia on American Airlines, and I have status. And so I'm thinking, oh, maybe I'll get an upgrade. So I get to the gate, and there's that board that hangs over the gate that tells you how many people are standing by for seats, whether they're in coach or business or first. And all of a sudden I looked up on this board, how many people with status were standing by for a first class upgrade that never existed in the first place? Take a guess. Oh, by the way, I'll put this in perspective. It was an A319 that holds maybe 140 people on the whole plane, right? How many people were standing by for the first class upgrade who had status? Take a guess, Seth.
2: 26.
1: Okay, you're not going to the showcase showdown. It was 61. 61
2: oh my
1: people.
2: God.
1: And we all looked at each other going, what's the point?
2: Yeah. Right? Oh, my God.
1: So we're still addicted to these programs. And, of course, the definition of addiction is abuse. So guess what? We're abused by these programs now. And we've reached an...
2: You're addicted to them. I'm off. I'm done. I don't expect anything anymore.
1: I'm going to quote you. But you know what? You've run the numbers. You know exactly what I'm talking about.
2: Yeah, I do.
1: Ugh. So is there anything left to loyalty at an airline anymore?
2: I mean, maybe you get like a greeting. They come to your seat and say, thank you so much for flying with us, Mr. Kugel. I don't know. They still do that. I haven't heard it in a while. Yeah, there's not much. Maybe a lounge. Get a lounge. This is not my area of expertise because I never get it.
1: Yeah, exactly. I mean, it's crazy. And then if you want to use the lounge, it's oversold. You can't get in.
2: Yeah.
1: So what's
2: that's true too.
1: I mean, what's the point? I posted a video the other day of flying out of Fort Lauderdale, where there was one lounge there. It was run by American Express. I have a platinum card. I've had it since you don't want to know how old I am, but I've had it for a long time. And I never used the benefit because of the lounge because I could never get in, but it was the only lounge available in Fort Lauderdale. I go in there and they go, oh, did you get our text? I said, no. What's the text? Mm-hmm. Oh, you have to fill out a form and we'll let you know when you can come in. I'm saying, do you think I'm voyaging on the Nina, the Pinta, and the Santa Maria to see the New World? I'm only here for 45 minutes. I mean, sorry. And I looked in there, and there are dozens of empty seats in there. I'm going, this is nuts. They've oversold the program. They're understaffed. This is not a perk. It's a prison sentence. And why would anybody want to spend $850 a year to have a premium credit card where you can't even use the perk?
2: For sure. I certainly am not spending $850 on credit cards. I do pay a little bit for a credit card, but they always give you like $100 in credit to travel and $150 for your whatever for your global entry. And I always calculate to make sure it comes almost even. And so, you know, it ends up costing me more than $100 in cash. I don't do it.
1: So my suggestion to American Express and to many of the other airport and airline lounges is you need to rebrand and rebrand with three words and I'll help you make the sign. And those three words are, what's the point? That's it. That's what I want to call the lounges. Just what's the point? Makes no sense.
2: I thought you were going to say, come on in, and it would just be open.
1: No, it would be come on in with an asterisk. No, with an asterisk. And the asterisk would refer to not today.
2: Yeah. What I love is when the lounge is so, and some lounges are, of course, very nice, but when the lounge is really crowded and the food is much worse than you can get in the terminal, sometimes it's just like, give up. I'll go pay $27 for lunch for a sandwich, which is much better than anything in this lounge.
1: Or you could change the name of the lounge to Bad Hummus, Sweaty Pretzels, and Day-Old Carrots. You could do that too. I mean, and you know what? At least you'd be telling the truth. Now, there are some lounges out there that are trying to do better, but still, they haven't figured out their population situation. They've oversold the program. And if everybody has status... You know what that means? Nobody has status.
2: Yeah.
1: Which brings you back full
2: circle. I mean, I really do think sometimes there's much better seats available outside the lounge than inside the lounge. And I don't want to be in this crowded place. I mean, again, it's not true of all lounges, but I don't go to too many huge major airports with massive lounges. I'm always going to smaller airports. These lounges are awful. Half the time I would just much rather sit by the gate.
1: Seth Kugel from the New York Times, I want to thank you for being on the show, Seth, and as a result of that, I'm going to give you 20,000 miles that you can't redeem. Fair enough?
2: Thanks, Peter. Great.
1: You got it. And we'll be back with more as Peter Greenberg Worldwide returns to the Ritz-Carlton in Naples, Florida, right after this.
0: Your flight might be late, but we're right on time. Peter Greenberg Worldwide will be right back.
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1: Peter Greenberg back with you from the Ritz-Carlton in Naples, Florida. Of course, you know where to reach me. You email me, peter at petergreenberg.com with your name, phone number, question or problem. We'll solve it right here on the air. Joining me now is someone I've known for way too long. Let's see if I can list all the places we've known each other. Would it be Jamaica?
20: Yes.
1: Would it be Pasadena?
20: No.
1: No. It would be New York.
20: New York.
1: It would be Kapalua in Hawaii.
20: That's right. Denver.
1: And Denver.
20: That's right.
1: And so basically he can't hold a job. But the job that he's holding right now, he's the big cheese right here at the Ritz-Carlton in Naples, Andrew Rogers, sir.
20: Welcome to Naples. We're so glad to have you here.
1: And, you know, you're my go-to guy when I want to get my finger on the pulse of what's going on in the world of travel, and especially hospitality. And I think it's safe to say that, you know, the world of disruption is front and center. Whether it's airlines, hotels, cruise lines, rental cars, trains, the economy in general, and let's not forget the price of gas. So let's start with gas and fuel, because in many cases, your market is a drive-to market, too. A lot of people will drive to come here. Have you seen any drop-off in that?
20: Not yet, and we're just coming into that season. Summertime, yeah, particularly, is our drive-in market here. But so far, first quarter and second quarter is starting off really strong and continues to be that way, despite, you know, the prices going up.
1: I would think, with America's addiction to their car, the last thing that's going to get thrown out would be the automobile, simply because we live with it. And I filled up my tank just 2 days ago in California.
20: Mm-hmm.
1: It was $137.
20: Oh, my.
1: Because gas was $7 a gallon, right? Now, that's not sustainable in the long run. It's just not. But what Americans do, and we've been through this before. I remember the gas crisis in 1974. I was covering it for Newsweek with lines around the block in cities, every city, and the Saudis were going to cut us off. People still drove.
20: Yeah.
1: And gas was like, ooh, $3 a gallon. You know? Ooh. But in this
20: $4.49 here.
1: Not
20: too bad.
1: A good reason to move to Florida, then.
20: Absolutely.
1: Yeah, but the bottom line is, I think when you see stories, and you see it from AAA all the time, whether it's Memorial Day, Labor Day, July 4th, Christmas, Thanksgiving, how many cars will be on the road, they're right. But what they don't tell you is how many people are going to be in the cars. And the more the gas prices go up, the more people are in the cars, because they're trying to amortize the cost.
20: Fair point.
1: But in your situation, your at least drive-to market is holding.
20: It is, yes.
1: Now, the airplane market, that's another story. International airfare is up 37% from here. Domestic airfares, on average, up 20% and growing by the day, right? Planes performing, airlines performing scheduled triage of unprecedented proportions. I mean, they're not just canceling flights today or tomorrow. They're canceling flights for their entire schedule for the next 5 or 6 months. So as their algorithms look for forward projections, and you do the same thing in the hotel business, what's our forward booking look like, right? I mean, and it's not just whether or not I'm going to stay in the room. It's weddings and business meetings. That's and right. Conventions. I mean, can you look ahead 6 months and see any trends?
20: Hard to say that far. Our group business, that is our kind of our base through the summer and the fall, is looking good for 2026. But our transient business that's coming in, both drive and by air, has continued to be strong and looks strong for the upcoming year. Our bookings over the holidays right now are coming in on normal pace. And so I think, you know, everybody feels good about the future.
1: You know, when people look at the net effects of the demise of Spirit, they forget one thing. And it's true for so many airlines, and I'm going to give you a figure that surprised me. It's probably going to surprise you. I'll give you an example from American Airlines. Last year, 84% of the people who flew American Airlines only flew the airline once. How about that?
20: So they're not brand loyal.
1: And, well, not even brand loyal. They only flew any airline once. It just happened to be American.
20: Got it.
1: Spirit is a leisure-driven airline. It's not a business airline. People might fly it once a year again. So the real question is, how much will that have an impact, their demise, on the overall economy of airlines? Their capacity maybe was 5% of the business, maybe not that much. But now you add in Frontier, Allegiant, Avelo, who are similarly confronted with high debt, and their business model doesn't work if all they're offering is low fares. So that's something we have to watch. However, airfares on the three major carriers, I'll throw Southwest in later, but American, United, and Delta, unbelievably high. Coach airfares that should be like $278 are now $800.
20: Mm-hmm.
1: Business airfares that should be $1,200 are $4,935. We just posted that today. We couldn't believe it, but it's true. So at a certain point, something has to give.
20: Certainly does. I think people are going to travel, and tonight I was just looking at some flights to go to the West Coast, you know, later this summer, and you can see where that would normally, you know, be a $400 or $500 ticket is almost $1,000.
1: Talking to Andrew Rogers, the area and market general manager of the Ritz-Carlton right here in Naples, Florida. Back with more with me and Andrew right after this.
4: Your flight might be late, but we're right on time. Peter Greenberg Worldwide will be right back.
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0: Welcome back to Peter Greenberg Worldwide. Once again, here's Peter Greenberg.
1: Peter Greenberg back with you, speaking with Andrew Rogers, the market general manager of the Ritz-Carlton here in Naples. You know, I go back to 2023. We had just been down here doing one of my television specials in Fort Myers. And literally 8 days after we shot the special, Fort Myers gets wiped out by the hurricane. You guys got hit very bad.
2: We did. We had a storm surge here. And so with the rising waters, it closed the hotel for about 9 months as we had an opportunity.
1: 9 months.
2: Yep. So we had to kind of step back, redo our entire infrastructure of the hotel down below where all of our systems and facilities are, get that going, gave us an opportunity to finish up the new tower construction and reopen with a fresh product.
1: And yet, the thing is, that's devastating to the economy.
2: Sure is. We were able to welcome back, though, almost all of our employees that had that time off, which was fantastic. And at the same time, we still had the Ritz-Carlton Tiburon just down the street that was operating. So it was good to at least have something going in the market.
1: And when you take a look at your guests, you know, you guys all do homework on guest preferences. You do homework on guest behavior, on guest expectations. What changes are you seeing? You know, what is it that a guest wants now that they never wanted before? And what does a guest not want now under any circumstances that they demanded before?
2: Boy, that's a really good question. I think the good old, you know, Wi-Fi even trumps hot water. You know, these days, fortunately, all of it works real well. But, you know, that is something that they just can't live without. And I think the thing that I'm seeing more and more just in travel trends is people like downtime, just to disconnect as well. And I think we're seeing that here with people that just want to be at the pool or the beach to relax and enjoy. And that seems to be a bit more coveted because they're always connected.
1: But speaking of that connection, they just want to be downtown at the pool or the beach, but they're bringing their phones.
2: They are, but it does give them that peace of mind that they can disconnect and just be here to relax.
1: See, for a type A person like me, what gets you to go to a hotel or a resort is when you convince me you've got a strong signal everywhere at the hotel.
2: Absolutely. I mean, that's why I led with that, because you have to have it. It's just an absolute must. And should it go down for any reason, it's tough. Yesterday we were talking, you know, about backup plans, and we have two Starlink, you know, posted right out here that are here mounted full time just so that we know have any break in service.
1: And Starlink, I mean, look, I'm not a spokesperson, nor do I endorse the product, but I have to say, I've come to love it. I mean, it really works.
2: Well, it was the first thing that we installed after, you know, going through the fires in Maui, as you may remember. And because we were able to put that on our hotel, get up and running, it made all the difference in the world, not only for the peace of mind for the people that we had with us in the hotel,
1: for the staff,
2: but it allowed us to get our systems up and running, you know, rather quickly.
1: And then, of course, I keep on getting emails from my listeners who are very angry that they check into a hotel and there's no longer a dresser in the room, or there's no longer a desk in the room. Or one of the developments we've been seeing, I don't see it here at the Ritz-Carlton, but I've seen it at other hotels, where they're not putting doors on the bathrooms anymore. They're doing like glass partitions. What is that all about?
2: Well, you know, the other one that's popular right now that we are working with is that steamers in the rooms, you know, as opposed to iron and ironing boards. Most people like that option and are demanding that. So as we are doing our renovations down the street at Tiburon, we're actually adding both.
1: Right. Well, let's go back to the dressers. You still have them?
2: We do.
1: And you still have desks?
2: We do.
1: Okay.
2: But the desks typically will double as a table. So, you know, it's right in the center of the room, so it's easy to use. It can be moved around, and it's a lot more comfortable so that people can spread out, and it's not just associated as a desk in the corner.
1: Now, then there's my biggest pet peeve, bathtubs. Most hotels that I go into today, if they have a bathtub at all, it's only capable of washing a small chihuahua.
2: Well, you'll like the one in your room.
1: Yeah, but I'm saying those are unusual.
2: Yeah, super short in many cases to check the box that they have it, but doesn't work.
1: No, it's ornamental. It's not functional.
2: So true.
1: Right? And, you know, and I go back to even some of the old Ritz-Carltons. They had very small bathtubs.
2: True. Very true. I think here we've got the luxury of space, and so we have, you know, full facilities here at this hotel.
1: And, of course, when they do renovations at hotels, what's the first thing that usually goes? The bathtub.
2: Yeah.
1: Right? They take that space and use it, but they don't really expand the bathroom. They expand the living quarters. And what they don't realize is you spend more waking hours in your bathroom than you do anywhere else in the hotel. Make the bathroom work, and I'll stay at the hotel.
2: Make it great. That's for sure. We have a two-bedroom suite that has probably the best bathroom I've seen in a really long time. And the way that it's structured with all of the facilities for the users in the room, but also the lighting is fantastic.
1: Yeah, the lighting is key.
2: So crucial.
1: The lighting is key. And I always say that people who design hotel rooms have never stayed in one. I mean, they don't get it. They think they're being cool by, you know, mood lighting. Mm. Yeah, let me tell you the mood I'm in when I get stuck with mood lighting.
2: Yeah.
1: Because I don't have any options.
2: Right.
1: I mean, you don't have any options.
2: Exactly.
1: I mean, that's a bad mood generator. It is. But listen, to all the other hoteliers listening to the show right now, either get rid of the bathtubs entirely or put a real one in.
2: And definitely a wall in between.
1: Yeah, but the wall would be helpful.
2: Yeah.
1: Andrew Rogers, my pal from 5 different hotels, doing great work at all of them. From the Ritz-Carlton, thanks so much for joining us. That music means we're out of time for this hour. Stick around, everybody. We've got a whole lot more from the Ritz-Carlton right here in Naples, Florida, as Eye on Travel continues right after this.
0: That wraps up this hour of Peter Greenberg Worldwide. Have a travel question or problem? Just email us, peter@petergreenberg.com.
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1: Breaking news this hour from Town Hall, I'm Mary Rose. There's growing momentum to end the Iran war.
2: Key mediator Pakistan said an agreement was closer than ever before, and Iran made some of its most optimistic statements yet. President Trump said on social media the deal was scheduled to get signed tomorrow, Sunday, and that the Strait of Hormuz would open immediately. An Iranian foreign ministry spokesperson said the likelihood of finalizing a memorandum of understanding in the coming days is high. One senior U.S. official who briefed journalists on condition of anonymity said the president planned to meet on the G7 sidelines with the leaders of Egypt, Qatar, and United Arab Emirates to discuss efforts to wind down the war. John Scott reporting.
1: President Trump says a U.S. strike has killed the head of the Trendy Arega gang. Correspondent Donna Warder reports.
3: President Donald Trump says a swift and lethal kinetic U.S. strike has killed Hector Guerrero Flores, also known as Nino Guerrero, the infamous leader of the Tren de Aragua gang. Video provided by the U.S. Department of Defense shows the strike on a building, which then explodes. Defense Secretary Pete Hegseth posted on X that the strike occurred earlier in the week on a Tren de Aragua compound in Venezuela. U.S. Attorney Jay Clayton says Tren de Aragua is responsible for countless acts of violence, extortion, and drug trafficking in North America, South America, and Europe. Donna Warder, Washington.
1: Police are investigating a shooting spree that left one person dead and 10 seriously injured on Friday in Midland, Texas.
4: I would really ask Midlanders to pray for the families of those who've been impacted, for the victims themselves, for the family of the one who is a confirmed deceased victim.
1: Midland Mayor Lori Blanc says she's thankful police were able to stop the gunman. And the New York Knicks are one win away from their first NBA championship in more than five decades. More on these stories at townhall.com.
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6: I'm Marianne Mijab. Last November, Labor Commissioner Luke Farley set up a heat stress advisory council. Wendell Pierce, who serves as president of the State Employees Association of North Carolina, is one of its members and tells ABC 11.
7: There's workshops, there's webinars, there's printable materials that you can get.
6: An investigation is underway after a few people were shot around 10 a.m. at a Dollar General near Highway 301 in Whitakers. The Nash County Sheriff's Office is working to identify the victims. Three men were killed in an early morning crash on U.S. 1 in Apex. The driver of a sedan lost control and ran off the side of the road just before 12:30 a.m. Saturday. A fourth person in the back seat survived the crash. The hottest ticket in town sold in less than an hour as Caniacs tried to grab seats for the Game 6 Stanley Cup Final watch party. Tyler Johnson tells CBS 17.
8: I saw that number start dropping red, and I knew right then that they were sold out.
6: Your WPTF forecast, mostly sunny with a high near 98. Marianne Mijat, WPTF News.
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2: Peter Greenberg here, back with you as Peter Greenberg Worldwide continues for the second weekend of June 2026. Hope you're having a great weekend wherever you happen to be. And if you're just joining us, let me tell you where we happen to be. Get out those maps, boys and girls. 26 degrees, 8 minutes north, 81 degrees, 47 minutes west. We are in the magical Ritz-Carlton Naples. What a great resort right here on the beach in Florida. And of course, you can always reach me. You know that drill. Just email me, peter@petergreenberg.com, with your name, phone number, question, or problem. We will solve it right here on the air. I got a couple of questions for you. And would love to hear what you think. But if you've been flying lately, you know, I remember when I was growing up, I had the mistaken idea that every time I got on an airplane, the plane had been waiting for me overnight, patiently sleeping, resting, preparing. No, I'll be lucky if the plane landed 20 minutes before we took off. And these days, that means the assumption is your plane is clean? Not really. The cleaning jobs that they're doing are terrible, right? So you need to protect yourself. Bring along some antibacterial wipes. And then when you board that flight, wipe off every single surface area that your skin might touch. Not just the tray table, by the way, the top and the bottom of the tray table, please. Even the video screen, the armrests, the headrests, the seat cushions as well. And we're just getting started because now you're sitting in your seat and you want to have a healthy flight, right? Well, what about the air vent above your head? Is it blowing right on your neck? Just turn it off. These days, I don't fly without wearing an undershirt and a vest. Planes are freezing. You know what? Not good. And then the third item up for bids here on how to fly better, and it's called water. I don't drink alcohol on planes. That's a double negative. And every once in a while, I cheat with club soda or ginger ale. And what do I want with it? Ice. Where'd the ice come from? Well, if you're flying within the U.S., reasonably good chance it was catered locally, no problem. Flying overseas, no ice, please. Biggest problem you can have, even on the plane. But what happens if you order water? You just want water. Well, where'd the water come from? Did you see the flight attendant physically crack open a new bottle of sparkling water or still water and pour it into the glass in front of you? If you didn't, here's the problem. A lot of flights aren't catered properly, and they may run out of a lot of bottled water. What happens when they run out of bottled water? They use the water in the holding tanks. Ooh, water in the holding tanks? It's the bacterial equivalent of the bar scene from Star Wars. Most airlines don't clean them properly or clean them frequently. And in fact, there could be as much as 50 different strains of bacteria lying around there. All right, so now you know. If you see the flight attendant open the bottle and pour it, you go ahead and drink it, and you're not going to have a problem. What about coffee? Can you drink the coffee on the plane, since that water could also come from the holding tanks? And the answer is a qualified yes. Why a qualified yes? Because they had to heat the water, hopefully boiling, which would take care of the bacteria. But we're just getting started. Now, what about the bathroom? You're always told to wash your hands. No, I'm not telling you to go to the bathroom to drink the water in there. That's a double no-no. But what about just washing your hands? Well, again, we got some bacteria problems. It's coming from the same holding tank. So unless you're using extremely hot water, and not every airplane has sustainable hot water, at least the temperature, you don't want to wash your hands in there either. Aren't you glad I told you all this? Well, bottom line is, you need to know. And now a little thought about airline seats and the upsell. We've talked about this on the air before, but it bears repeating. Anytime you are trying to book a seat on a plane, you see that it's got a price tag attached to it. It used to be you booked the airfare and the seat came with it. Not anymore, you know that. But it's all about the upsell. And when you go to the airline seating chart, it's misleading. Because I can tell you for a fact, the airlines will hold back between 10 and 20% of their seats for their frequent flyers. So you're not seeing a true reflection of the actual capacity and inventory of available seats. But what you will see is a price tag on every one of those seats, or almost every one of those seats. The other day I was flying from Honolulu to Chicago on United, and would you believe I was sitting in an aisle seat in coach, my wife was sitting in a window seat in coach, the middle seat between us was empty, I'll tell you why we did that in a second, and It had a price tag on it. Are you ready for the price tag? If somebody wanted to buy a middle seat, now think about this. Why would anybody pay money for the seat they'd be assigned anyway? Crazy. $238 to buy a middle seat for a seat you might get anyway when you got to the gate. Now, why did we buy a window and an aisle seat? We're hoping that nobody would get the middle seat and we'd have space between us. Now, if somebody actually did get the middle seat, and they're smart enough to wait so they didn't have to pay $238, then either I or my wife would offer to move next to each other, and that person wouldn't get the middle seat, but at least my wife and I would get to sit together. Simple, right? Makes sense. But the real problem here is the airlines and the upsell. So when you see a seating chart, and you see the only seats available are middle seats with a price tag, under no circumstances do you whip out your wallet and pay for that middle seat. Just get out to the airport just a little early. When you check in, ask if you can get a window or an aisle seat. And guess what? At that point, the seats are under what they call airport control, and there's a reasonably good chance you'll get it. Now, on the chance that you don't get it and you get stuck in the middle seat, at least you didn't spend $238 for it. Speaking about spending money, let's talk about the brave new world of gate-checked bags. It's getting worse and worse. With everybody trying to carry on everything they can on the plane, if you're not in boarding group one or two, maybe even three, anything after three, the odds of you getting overhead bin space, slim and none. And so they're already making announcements at the gate that they'll check your bag in for free, which angers everybody who paid to check their bags, right? It's a double standard. But here's the thing that nobody knows, and the airlines don't volunteer this. Once they gate check your bag, even if it's on a commuter flight and they give you a little gate valet check so that you pick it up on the jetway, your bag has the same rights as any checked bag. Meaning if the airline loses it, damages it, misplaces it, mishandles it, delays it, you're entitled to compensation. And if they lose the whole bag, the limit of liability for the airline, are you sitting down? $4,700. Now, that's not per bag. That's per incident, per passenger. Does that mean you're going to get $4,700? 95% chance of that is zero. Why? Because the airlines don't pay damages based on replacement value. They pay it based on depreciated value. So what you need to do, even if you're bringing a carry-on bag to the airport, which you might get gate checked, take a photograph of everything in there and keep receipts for everything you purchased, because you're going to need them to file a claim later on. Again, they do not pay based on replacement value. They pay based on depreciated value. And then when you land at your destination and you're waiting with all the other refugees for your bags to come around the carousel and you see it and you're so excited, don't just grab it and run. Open it up and see if everything's still in there. Because remember, baggage thieves don't steal bags. They steal individual items from bags. And if you wait to get home to figure out you had a problem, it's your word against the airlines. And guess what? You lose. All right, stick around. We got a whole lot more coming from the Ritz-Carlton right here in Naples. And that means you'll win as Peter Greenberg Worldwide returns right after this.
3: Your flight might be late, but we're right on time. Peter Greenberg Worldwide will be right back.
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1: Peter Greenberg back with you as Eye on Travel continues from the Ritz-Carlton right here in Naples, Florida. And, of course, you can always reach me. You know the drill. 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Question or problem, we will solve it right here on the air. 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about everywhere you travel. 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Check out the Patty Baker Humane Society right here in Naples. Believe it or not, they were founded 66 years ago. They do a great nonprofit work that care for animals in need, and of course they advocate for their needs. You get to volunteer in so many different ways, including assisting with the animal care, transportation, and more. But I have to give, every time I mention a humane society, I have to give you the caution. If you're going to hang out with the animals, there's a reasonably good chance you're taking one home. And what is wrong with that? If you want more information on how you can volunteer when you come down to Naples, it's easy. PBHSNaples.org. Or, of course, go to our website, petergreenberg.com, for the comprehensive list on a global scale. Speaking of doing good work, my next guest knows a little bit about that because he's the president and CEO of the Conservancy of Southwest Florida, and that's exactly where we are right now. Rob Moher, how are you, sir?
2: I'm doing great, Peter. Thanks for having me.
1: You know, when I think about Florida, I go back, oh God, when I first came here, when I was maybe 7 years old with my parents, and I saw nothing but green, nothing but wide expanse of land and marsh and swamp and Everglades and you name it. Things have changed.
2: Things have changed. This is a booming area. The economy here is sort of on fire, which means a lot of development, a lot of conversion of what were natural lands. Some of the historic things that you saw as a kid here, Peter, have now changed. But I think Naples and the surrounding areas have at least preserved some of the critical, beautiful ecological areas such as Rookery Bay, Del Norwegian State Park, and then, of course, we are on the doorstep of the Western Everglades, and there is a large effort underway, Peter, to ensure that we don't pave over paradise and that we keep the Western Everglades intact, because, as you may know, the Everglades is the largest restoration ever attempted in human history, so we have to preserve the West Side.
1: In human history?
2: In human history, correct, of a natural system being restored. It's a $22 billion effort. It is larger than anything ever attempted on the planet.
1: I mean, given our tendency to destroy stuff, that's pretty good.
2: Yeah, it is good, but it's always cheaper to protect it first rather than destroy it and try and fix it, as you saw from the $22 billion price tag to restore a broken system. But still, it's a heroic effort. It's making a lot of progress. But Naples itself and surrounding areas are seeing a lot of growth, and that puts a lot of pressure on the natural systems.
1: Now, you mentioned some creeks and some water areas. Explain.
2: So Naples is blessed to have a lot of preserve areas. So despite all the development going on, you still have in the urban area a lot of public accessible beach areas. You have areas like Clam Pass where you can walk through a mile of mangroves along a boardwalk to get to.
1: And that's accessible to you.
2: It is. Fully accessible to the public, lots of parking, and it's a county park. So we are very fortunate that the early founders of Naples had this foresight of protecting public access and natural spaces so that generations later could enjoy what is a magnificent natural part of the United States.
1: And of course, accessibility is the key.
2: Accessibility, right. So you have some of these areas that have a significant parking, means a lot of public access, and there are smaller access points as well. Now, that's just along the coast, Peter. There are a lot of gems also inland.
1: Now, we're confronting a summer now of the Great American Road Trip for all sorts of reasons. One, of course, it's the 100th anniversary of Route 66, the 250th anniversary of our country, but it's also the economy and the cost of flying is getting out of control. A lot of Americans do not want to go anywhere overseas this year. In fact, a growing number of Americans don't even want to fly anywhere within the U.S., which means it's going to be domestic travel. How do you protect everything when everybody's going to show up at the same time?
2: Well, the summer historically has been the quieter time of the year, although what we're seeing now in Naples is a lot of East Coast visitation coming to Naples in the summer. So there is a lot more visitation than there used to be here in the summer. However, we have to try and balance, the tourism enthusiasm for enjoying Naples with the efforts to protect it. And so I would still encourage people to come and enjoy it. The summer is a better time to do that than the winter. It's a lot busier here in the winter still. And there's a lot to be seen and done and offered in Naples in the summer. So it's a great destination.
1: You know, one of the statistics I saw, which is a little alarming, is that Southwest Florida has more endangered and threatened species than anywhere else.
2: That's correct. So this is unlike any other place on Earth. And I don't think sometimes people understand how biodiverse this area is. You have things like the iconic Florida panther. Now, this panther requires massive amounts of habitat to be able to hunt for deer. And if you pinch them in too tight, you get what's called, Peter, interspecies aggression. That means when one male panther attacks another male panther.
1: Because they're fighting over the same thing.
2: They're fighting over the same turf because that turf is where their food is. You know, just like everyone needs to be able to find a meal, the panthers need to be able to hunt as well. And so we're seeing this pressure on them.
1: Yeah. When was the last time you saw a panther?
2: I have actually never seen a panther in the wild. They are incredibly elusive animals, and they are hunters primarily at night. And so unless you're out in the middle of a tree island at night, your chance of seeing a panther is not impossible, but is more restricted. But this is a special place, so that's why it deserves a lot of careful thought about how we develop it.
1: What other species are threatened?
2: Well, you have things like the indigo snake, which is a beautiful black snake that belongs in Florida here. You also have the caracara, which is a fantastic bird. So those are just a couple of more species. But there are hosts. The gopher tortoise is a very iconic species. It's a dry land tortoise, not a wet turtle, not like a sea turtle. We have those too. And by the way, we have sea turtles along our beaches that nest here, and they're endangered and threatened as well.
1: But do you guys work with the other naturalists to be able to go out there and watch when the sea turtles come up?
2: Well, you can, but the key thing is to watch but not interfere.
1: Of course.
2: Right? No flash photography.
1: It's all infrared.
2: Yes. No, everything has to be infrared and keep your distance. Like all wildlife, they deserve to have a place where they can maintain their natural rhythms. And so we encourage, you know, wise ecotourism, which means watching it from a distance. Often going with a trained guide is a good thing to do. So we, for example, have a boat tour in Rookery Bay called the Good Fortune 2. You can go out with naturalists, and so you can see ospreys, you can see dolphins, but you're with people that understand how the species is interacting with its environment and also keep a respectful distance.
1: I spent some time in Tamarinda in Costa Rica at the right time as those giant leatherback turtles come up on the beach.
2: Amazing.
1: Oh, my God. I mean, they're prehistoric.
2: Well, they're living dinosaurs. And, you know, they have to survive, Peter, for 25 years. A female sea turtle has to survive for 25 years out there in the ocean before she can lay her first clutch of eggs. Now, you compare and contrast that to a Burmese python, which is an invasive species that has found its way into Florida, which is iconic and a big problem for Florida's native wildlife. They can start reproducing after 2 or 3 years. So, you know, you have this invasive species eating everything in the Everglades, and you've got this sea turtle has to survive for 25 years against red tide and pollution and issues out in the Gulf. And so, you know, these native species are having a hard time sometimes keeping up, although sea turtles have rebounded quite successfully thanks to conservation efforts.
1: But that 25-year cycle, that's almost impossible.
2: Well, it's not impossible if you're focused on long-term conservation efforts. Let me give you an example. So it's a great success story, Peter. Conservancy has been protecting sea turtle nests here for 42 years on our beaches. It's the longest-running sea turtle monitoring protection program in the United States that we're aware of. That effort now is yielding huge payback. So we are seeing record numbers of nests. That means more of those little hatchlings crawling out into the Gulf, making their way into the water, and more of those will survive to survive those 25 years to reproduce the species in 25 years from now. So it's actually a story of great hope, but it takes dedication and commitment.
1: Well, speaking of dedication and commitment, for those people listening to this program right now who may be coming to Naples, how do they get involved with you guys?
2: So conservancy.org, that's our website. We have a robust volunteer program. We have over 500 active volunteers, and we're always looking for more.
1: But how would I volunteer? What do I do?
2: Sure, there's lots of things. So we have a Von Arx Wildlife Hospital where we treat injured and native wildlife. So we have over 4,000 animals a year, everything from river otters to pelicans, anything that's injured that is a native species. And guess what, Peter? Every one of those animals requires a lot of care. We only have 6 full-time staff in the hospital, and we need a lot of volunteer power. There's a lot of towels to be washed and folded, and there are injured animals that need to be picked up. And so rather than have the staff pick them up, we train our what are called critter couriers. We equip them with the appropriate boxes and gloves, and they can help pick those animals up, bring them back to the hospital so the vets and the technical people in our hospital can give that animal a chance to be released back into the wild. It's an exciting opportunity.
1: I've seen some of the rehab centers around the country where you'll get, you know, a turtle missing a leg or a fin from another fish, or a dolphin, and they'll rehab them, but they may not release them back.
2: That's right. Sometimes a species, if it cannot survive in the wild on its own, the next best thing is to find it a home and act as an ambassador species. That's what we call an ambassador species. So sometimes we had a bald eagle, for example, that was shot in the wing. That wing could never be restored. So we used that eagle for years. We kept it in an amazing enclosure at the conservancy so that the public could learn about the threats. First of all, don't shoot native
1: right.
2: wildlife.
1: Exactly.
2: Unless you're an authorized hunter and you're going after a species that is approved to be hunted.
1: Rob Moher, the president and CEO of the Conservancy of Southwest Florida. Thanks for joining us, man.
2: Thank you, Peter.
1: And we'll be
2: back.
1: Come
2: back soon.
1: I will. And we'll be back, speaking of back soon, right after this.
2: Okay, thanks.
0: Have a question or a problem? Just email Peter at peter@petergreenberg.com. Peter Greenberg Worldwide will be right back.
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1: 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You can always reach me. You just got to email me, peter@petergreenberg.com, with your name, phone number, question or problem. We will solve it right here on the air. Let's go out to the phones to Monticello, Minnesota. Did I say Minnesota? Minnesota. Sorry about that. I got Barb on the phone. Hello, Barb.
8: Hi, Peter. Thanks for taking your interest in my email.
1: Yeah, how can I help you?
8: My husband and I will be traveling from Minneapolis to Sydney for a back-to-back cruise mid-February of 2027. I'm wondering if you have any tips or tricks to get the best pricing on our airfare for business class, as well as if you have a specific airline or airlines that you prefer for overseas travel.
1: Okay, and what's your budget?
8: Well, I just need to get there, I guess, because I've already booked the cruise.
1: No, I'm talking about the budget for the airline tickets.
8: Yeah, well, I had a bid on them, and it was over $12,000 per person round trip.
1: Well, we don't want to do that. We do not want to do that. And the fact is, if you've been listening to the show, you know that international fares have gone up over 40% in the wake of the Iran war, but that doesn't mean they're ever going to come down. As the airlines are just looking for premium passengers. You know, at $12,000 a person, or in your case, $24,000 for a couple, I like to joke that's not a ticket, that's a Toyota. So here's what we got to do. How much time can you spend for the entire trip, including the back-to-back cruises? And I'll tell you why.
8: Okay, well, we'd like to get there 3 or 5 to 3 days early just to get acclimated to the time, of course, time
1: sure.
8: change. So, yeah, we are flexible on our dates.
1: And can you spend a little more time at the end of the cruise?
8: We can. We'd prefer to come home, though, usually.
1: I know, but I want you to say yes.
8: Yes, okay.
1: And now I'm going to tell you why. There's a different kind of airline ticket I want you to look at. It's called an RTW ticket, and that stands for, don't get too excited, round the world. And every airline offers it through their strategic marketing partners. So if it's American Airlines, it's through Oneworld. If it's Delta, it's through SkyTeam. If it's United, it's through the Star Alliance. And they do that through all their partner airlines. And what that means is, for a fee that will be a whole lot less than $13,000 a person, you can fly around the world and stop anywhere you want as long as you keep going in the right direction. So from Minnesota, you'd head west and south to Australia, but you could probably stop in Hawaii on the way if you wanted to, or go straight to Australia and get acclimated for your cruise. And when the cruise is over, keep going across Australia to Perth, then maybe to Bangkok or Hong Kong, maybe to India. Keep going into Europe. And then from Europe, do the nonstop flight back to Minnesota for less money than they want to charge you for one round-trip business class ticket from Minnesota to Australia. How do you like that?
8: Well, that's awesome, but how do I get the RTW and who?
1: Here's what you do. You call the 800 number of the airline. In your case, did you have an airline in mind?
8: We usually use Delta.
1: Okay, well, I don't know how much Delta's flying to Australia these days, but let's start with Delta anyway, just to walk you through this. Call Delta and ask them, could you please connect me to your RTW desk? They have a special desk for this. Now, and you just, but before you ever make that phone call, get out an atlas, your favorite new book, and figure out where you want to go. Because remember, it's not just Delta that will be flying you, it's Air France. It's Korean. It's any member of the Sky Team, if you're going to choose Delta. If it's American, it could be Qantas. It could be British Air. It could be, you know, Air New Zealand. It could, Air New Zealand Star Alliance. But you get the concept, right? Have your tickets in mind in terms of the destination in order of going from east to west. You can't double back. That's the only rule. And by the way, there's no requirements. You have to stop in 85 cities. You can only stop in 2 if you want, and you'll still save money.
8: Really? Wow, that's fascinating.
1: All right. Now, look, there's another company. They're based out of Oakland, and they're called Airtrex, AirTrex. They do nothing but specialize in round-the-world tickets. That may be another place for you to stop and get some information from them. Okay?
8: Okay. Yes.
1: So that will hopefully save you some money, and it'll open your eyes to other destinations you otherwise would have missed.
8: Yes, absolutely. Yes, thank you, Peter. I greatly appreciate it.
1: And let me know what happens, Barb, okay?
8: Okay, thanks.
1: You got it. Talk to you later. And by the way, in Barb's situation, and anybody else who wants to book an RTW ticket, there's an extra added bonus I forgot to mention. First of all, why do the airlines sell RTW tickets? Because it's incremental revenue for them when they have open seats on certain legs of flights. And I remember when I first heard about it, I wanted to go from New York to Nairobi. The ticket was outrageously expensive. But by buying an RTW ticket that went New York, Nairobi, Cairo, Hong Kong, L.A., I saved a lot of money and saw the world. And the extra added bonus, you get mileage. Now, don't get too excited, because then you got to redeem the mileage. Good luck doing that. But at least it's nice to know that you're earning some mileage on a flight that you otherwise wouldn't earn, because it's a paid ticket. They got to give you the miles. Again, it's the RTW round the world ticket. The only rule is you can't double back, and you either can buy it with 6 months to complete the journey or a year to complete the journey, and then you're done, and you save money at the same time. The airlines didn't volunteer that to you, but I just did. And we'll be back with more from the Ritz-Carlton right here in Naples, as Peter Greenberg Worldwide continues right after this.
0: Your flight might be late, but we're right on time. Peter Greenberg Worldwide will be right back.
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1: Peter Greenberg back with you as Peter Greenberg Worldwide continues from the Ritz-Carlton Hotel right here in Naples, Florida. Of course, you can always reach me. By now, I think you can do this in your sleep, but please try to be awake when you do it. Email me, peter@petergreenberg.com with your name, phone number, question or problem. We will solve it right here on the air. And of course, when you come to Naples, as I try to do once or twice a year, you're not often reminded in a beautiful resort location like the Ritz-Carlton that there's great history here as well. We still think of Florida as a new state when, in fact, it's anything but a new state. And the person who knows more about that than anybody is John Teleshock, who's the Director of Museums and Collections at the Naples Historical Society. And happy to have you back on the show, John.
18: Happy to be here. Thanks, Peter.
1: So, you know, you heard me say not everybody thinks of Florida in history. They think of Florida as, you know, spring break There's a lot more to talk about than that. And especially,
18: absolutely.
1: Especially in an area like Naples, because it really goes back to, you know, the Native American Indians and tribes.
18: Absolutely, absolutely. Yeah, Naples itself, actually the first human-made structure in Naples was a canal. And unfortunately, we don't know the name of the group of people who first started building it. They're known generically as Paleo Indians, but they started building a canal that was right on the coastline here between initially 9th and 10th Avenue South here in Naples. And eventually, by the 1600s, it actually crossed over pretty much the peninsula here of Naples, or what it was, a peninsula, over to the Back Bay. And by that point, by the 1600s, by the 17th century, you have actually a first named group of people really in the area is the Calusa. You have the Musa people as well. The group of people living here in Naples, they probably weren't Calusa themselves, but they were probably a vassal state of the Calusa. The Calusa were a very powerful nation that actually had control of a good chunk of the west coast of Florida, pretty much from Port Charlotte all the way down to Key West. And these people, you know, would, you know, build canals, same reason we build canals today. And there's other canals throughout Florida that were built by indigenous people that we use for transport. You know, obviously, we're surrounded by water. There's a lot of water here, and maritime travel is probably the fastest way to travel, obviously, in the past. So there was quite a bit of that here.
1: And, of course, if you really look back, you'll find out, you know, the first hotel of significance goes back to, what, 1889, where
18: yes,
1: they built a hotel and a pier.
18: Absolutely, absolutely, yeah. So Naples itself, it's an interesting story. You know, there were spurts of human habitation here. You first had people associated with the Calusa, and then, of course, you had Seminole people who are still here in Florida, the Seminole Nation, and they basically would come here, coastline here, and then by the time the first Seminole Wars start rolling around in the early 1800s, due to, you know, the warfare, they went inland into the Everglades. So in the 1870s, 1880s, you kind of have, you know, occasional, you know, people come here to go fishing on the coastline, or, you know, a ship to stop to careen, but it wasn't a permanent human habitation here like there had been in the past. And so the first hotel, these investors from Tallahassee and Kentucky come down here. And there's a lot of land speculation going on here in Florida. And a man by the name of Hamilton Diston actually sold it to Senator John Williams from Kentucky, and the land that would become Naples initially. And Williams actually brought some buddies down here, and they love hunting and fishing, the warm weather here. And they said, you know, why don't we build a hotel here? The closest town is Fort Myers. The closest city is Key West, you know, beautiful, you know, area that, you know, instead of using for agriculture or something, we'll use it, we'll build a hotel here. So unlike a lot of places that began as mostly the world, a trading post or military outpost, we began as a hotel resort, which we kind of are still today.
1: Yeah, they in fact, what, by 1910, people started coming down for the beach and the water.
18: Mm-hmm. Absolutely, absolutely.
1: Wearing their one-piece bathing suits.
18: Yes, they're one-piece wool bathing suits. Yes, bathing costumes, as they were called. Yes,
1: they were wool. They were wool.
18: Yes, yeah, they were lightweight wool. So it wasn't like a heavyweight wool that you'd have, but they were still made out of wool. And many years ago, I met a lady one time who she said that she wore one of these as a child, and she said it weighed probably close to 15 pounds soaking wet. So, but that's what they wore, you know, to go swimming. You know, like we do today.
1: And the pier is still there.
18: The pier is currently under construction. The pier has always been in the same spot, though. The pier has had to be rebuilt multiple times. Most recently, Hurricane Ian took our last pier out. And right now, and actually as I'm talking to you, I'm looking out here on the street, and they're having one of the pilings they're backing in to put into the pier there, to install there. So pier itself is they're building the new pier now, but the pier's always been the same spot, always been a gathering place ever since the first one came into existence in the late 1800s there.
1: We're talking to John Teleshock, the director of museums and collections at the Naples Historical Society, and we'll be back with more of me and John as Peter Greenberg Worldwide returns to the Ritz-Carlton in Naples right after this.
19: Your flight might be late, but we're right on time. Peter Greenberg Worldwide will be right back.
20: 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We will soon be opening a new store on the Roseville Bypass and doing a full remodel of our Wake Forest store. 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
15: Peter Greenberg back with you. Peter Greenberg Worldwide continuing with Dr. John Teleshack, the Director of Museums and Collections at the Naples Historical Society. John, you know, the last time we talked, you know, when we did the show, we talked about the fact that most people who come to Naples have no clue about the history. And until they can come visit with you, there are a lot of surprises. What's the biggest surprise that people don't realize about Naples?
16: I think there's so many things, but I mean, the history here, I mean, a lot of it, unfortunately, you don't see anymore. You know, a lot of it, you know, the houses unfortunately have been destroyed by storms. Some of it's been developed. But the idea is that people come here and there are old houses around, but they come here and they realize, they learn about the wider history, the interesting people who've been here. And I mean, the history in the area here goes back thousands of years. We're talking about a very, very small part of it here at the Society because we're talking about the founding of the city of Naples. But I think people are surprised by the story. I think one of the biggest things is the fact that Naples began as a hotel. We didn't begin as a trading post or a military outpost, like, you know, St. Augustine, which began as basically a military outpost, or Key West, which began as a port. We began as a hotel, as a resort initially.
15: Right. And then, of course, you can tell American history by what was recorded in Naples. Talk about the prohibition and alcohol.
16: Oh, yes. Yeah. So prohibition. As we know, you know, was the prohibition of the sale of the transportation and, in some instances, the manufacture of alcohol for, you know, consumption just for pleasure. You're still allowed to, you know, produce alcohol, obviously, back in the 20s for certain purposes, including medicinal, but couldn't just go and, make it for, you know, for people to drink just to have fun. So Naples, though, was probably one of the major, in Southwest Florida and South Florida in general, one of the major entry points for rum in the United States. And I could say we know that Naples, back in the 20s, prohibition wasn't really enforced here. In fact, it was largely ignored. We know a lot about it due to a man named Dr. Earl Baum, who's from Milwaukee, Wisconsin. He was a doctor who came down here. And he came with his wife in about 1921 and moved here permanently 22, and very interesting guy, but he did a short film called Naples on the Gulp. And you heard that right. It's not Naples on the Gulp, it's Naples on the Gulp, like you're gulping down a drink. And it's a tongue-in-cheek film that he did in 1931, so the tail end of Prohibition there. And he filmed it in broad daylight. It's supposed to have a plot, a very loose plot about kidnapping and rum running, and in fact, mostly just a home movie of people in broad daylight imbibing in rum, probably mostly, but other things as well. But it was largely ignored here. We have a lot of stories that count.
15: So basically what you're saying is Naples is sort of like Rick's Casino in Casablanca, where they were shocked to find out that gambling was going on and then collecting their winnings from the night before.
16: Exactly. That's a great analogy. But yes, absolutely. That's kind of how Naples was. It was, in fact, we have inside the cottage here, we actually have a Prohibition table on display. And it's a table that was commissioned by Walter Haldeman, who's considered the founding father of Naples, his family at least. He had passed away before that. But it's actually, you open up the leaf, the pedestal is actually hollow. And the idea is that if you're having a party and the authorities show up, you could throw your booze in there and no one would be any wiser. Probably never had to do that. The police at the time were probably joining in your party there, so you wouldn't have to really worry, but they had it just in case. So
15: I love it. And then, of course, you know, the history of the hotel industry having started in Naples, because as you said, it didn't start as a town or a trading post. It actually just started as a hotel.
16: Yeah. 16-bedroom hotel when it opened up on January 1st, 1889, two parlors, kitchen, and, you know, obviously the outhouses out back. And first person to sign the guest register was actually Rose Cleveland, who is the sister of President Grover Cleveland. She was considered the first lady because he was not married at the time. So you have a first lady sign the guest book. And the people who came to the hotel, I mean, they were coming here really for two reasons. They were coming here for the warm weather, but most of them were coming here probably to go hunting and fishing. In fact, the Field and Stream magazine actually had ads for Naples, advertising Naples as a tarpon fishing destination. And later on in the 20s, they actually had on their letterhead, the hotel had a tarpon, a silver foil tarpon on it. And so that was kind of the big draw. I would compare it actually, there's a place called the Rod and Gun Club down in Everglades City. It's a wonderful piece of old Florida. And it's actually a place you can go and actually eat at the restaurant bar there. And you walk in there, you can still smell the camphor wood. You can smell, there's a pool table. You can smell a little bit of cigar smoke. I mean, that's how Hotel Naples, when it first opened up, was like. It was kind of a very nice hunting fishing lodge, if you will.
15: You know, you mentioned tarpon. I have to say, in the interest of clarity and transparency, I hate tarpon. They make me so angry, because if you go tarpon fishing, the tarpon are so smart, they just grab the line, wrap it around a pole, and break your rod, break your line. And that to me is not sport fishing. I want to punish those fish.
16: They're beautiful fish, but yeah, they do tend to do that. I've actually had one throw a hook at me. A lot of times they'll jump in the air, and I wasn't intentionally trying to catch it, and it spit the hook, basically. It shook it off, and had this hook flying at me. I ducked down, so that's part of the challenge. I guess part of the fun of trying to catch them. I wasn't even trying to catch a tarpon at the time, so.
15: Right. So I'll stay away from the tarpon, but I won't stay away from the history. That's the good part about it. John Telishak, the Director of Museums and Collections at the Naples Historical Society. Great place to visit. Great resource of information. And, of course, a great look into the past that allows you to look into the current present of the city and location of Naples. That music means we're out of time for this hour. Stick around, everybody. We've got a whole lot more coming as Peter Greenberg Worldwide continues from the Ritz-Carlton in Naples right after this.
17: That wraps up this hour of Peter Greenberg Worldwide. Have a travel question or problem? Just email us, peter@petergreenberg.com.
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0: Iran's state-run TV says funeral ceremonies for former Iranian Supreme Leader Ayatollah Ali Khamenei will be in July between the 4th and the 9th. Khamenei was killed by the U.S. and Israel in the opening attack of the war in February. He's succeeded by his son, Mojtaba. I'm Donna Warder.
1: A recent Senate hearing on COVID-19 vaccines and alleged attacks on scientific publications shed light on skepticism toward pandemic-era public health institutions. Wisconsin Senator Republican Ron Johnson telling the Salem Radio Network his investigation shows there was a massive FDA and CDC cover-up regarding the safety of COVID vaccines on children.
2: And what they told us, this is too noisy, it's simply not working. We're going to use the FDA's empirical Bayesian data mining. That is the algorithm, that is the system that they knew was hiding and masking safety signals. So this is, to me, to my mind, the biggest government scandal in my lifetime.
1: Senator Ron Johnson convened a panel of doctors earlier this month who argued mRNA vaccines may cause cancer and that their research has been systematically suppressed. The iconic Today Show film critic Gene Shalit has died at the age of 100. He was known for his handlebar mustache and bow ties and had been doing that job for four decades before retiring in 2010. More on these stories at townhall.com.
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5: I'm Marianne Mija. Two men died in a shooting in Whitaker Saturday morning. The shooting was reported at the Dollar General Market on US 301. A former Wake County Sheriff's Office sergeant has died after a battle with ALS. Rod Woodleaf, who spent two decades serving in the Sheriff's Office, died Saturday morning, according to his wife. Record high temperatures and triple-digit heat index values mean firefighters face especially difficult conditions. Captain Adam Walker of the Raleigh Fire Department tells ABC 11.
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5: The hottest ticket in town sold out in less than an hour as Caniacs tried to grab seats for a Game 6 Stanley Cup Finals watch party at the Lenovo Center. 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
5: Your WPTF forecast, partly cloudy with a low around 73. 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
2: Peter Greenberg, and welcome back as Peter Greenberg Worldwide continues for this second full weekend of June 2026. If you're just joining us, I hope you're having a great weekend wherever you happen to be. And let me tell you where we happen to be. Get out those maps. 26 degrees, 8 minutes north, 81 degrees, 47 minutes west. We are in Naples, Florida at the iconic Ritz-Carlton. What a great hotel and resort this is, right on the beach. And of course, you can always reach me. You know how to do that. But even if you don't, I'm going to tell you anyway. Email me, peter at petergreenberg.com with your name, phone number, question, or problem. We will solve it right here on the air. Let's go out to the phones in one of my favorite places, Sausalito, California. I've got Terry on the phone. Hello, Terry.
3: Hi, Peter.
2: So tell me, how can I help you?
3: Hi, I booked a safari in Tanzania to take place in September, and I booked it in January because, you know, they book up, they fill up. And with all this outbreak of Ebola, every day there seems to be more and more cases. I don't want to die and get after getting Ebola. So I canceled, and the company will not refund my 20% deposit. And I just wondered, maybe you had some insight as to what I could do. Unfortunately, I thought I got insurance, but I didn't.
2: Okay, but even, okay, let me back into this for you. First of all, before you ever cancel anything again, call me first. I'll tell you why. Because in the contract that you signed with the tour operator, they can cancel it if the country is closed and you get your money back. They can cancel it if there's a, you know, an unforeseen act of God, like a war, right? But that's not the case here. The country's not closed. Airlines are still operating there. Airports are still open. And even if you'd bought insurance, you would not have gotten any claim money there either, because planes are operating, tours are operating. You decided to cancel, not them. Do you see the difference?
3: Yes.
2: Now, can I make a suggestion to you?
3: Sure.
2: I'm not a doctor. I don't play one on the radio. But let's redefine the word outbreak for a second. Would I go to Uganda or Tanzania tomorrow? What do you think? Would I?
3: Would you?
2: Yeah. It's the opposite of no. Take a guess.
3: I got it.
2: Okay, but no, wait, let me tell you why. That's important. It's a calculated risk that we take every day, every time we travel. It's not just about Ebola. It could be the flu. It could be the norovirus on a cruise ship. It could be anything that you could contract when you travel, right? However, you have to look at the situation in particular and be situationally aware. We're not talking about how diseases get transmitted without understanding how it affects you. And that's the problem. How does Ebola get transmitted?
3: By touch, bodily fluids.
2: There you go, bodily fluids. You planning on going to any orgies in Tanzania?
3: No, not this year.
2: Well, if you want to talk about previous years, I'm all ears, but no. Yeah. But you get the point. It's basic protection. Go see your doctor. Get his advice or her advice before you cancel. Now, if you have an opportunity to call them back and not cancel, because the tour's not going till September, right?
3: Right.
2: Then do it. And by the way, September is 3 months from now. And in 3 months from now, if all of a sudden the airports are closed and nobody's operating, that's when you get your refund.
3: Yeah, but the problem is I would not be comfortable there. Even if the airports are still open, I would not be comfortable there.
2: Okay, that's a personal preference. I respect that. But everything being relative, there are 196 countries where I could make the same comment. Right? Think about it. Right? I would not be, I mean, I get worried by getting hit by the Madison Avenue bus in New York, but I still go to New York. Right? Now, would I be comfortable getting hit by the bus? Probably not. But you see the point. So at this point, you may be out the deposit. How much money are we talking about?
3: $6,000.
2: Ooh. Okay. You know what I'd like you to do? Send me an email. You have my email address, peter@petergreenberg.com. Lay out the reference number for the confirmation of your reservation. The person, you have the first and last name of the person you talked to at the tour company?
3: Yes.
2: And their title?
3: Yes.
2: Good.
3: I have an email, too.
2: Even better. Send all of that to me, and let me reach out to them and see if there's another way to do this. Maybe they have a tour to another location that you might be interested in where you'd be comfortable.
3: Well, actually, I heard all they deal with is Tanzania.
2: They may have a sister company. Let's find out.
3: Okay.
2: All right? I don't want you to lose the money, but I also want you to understand, if you do lose the money, why that happened.
3: Okay.
2: Fair enough?
3: Thank you very much. Yeah, that's helpful.
2: Okay, and you know what? One way or the other, we'll figure it out. And by the way, what happens if there's no more Ebola in August? What are you going to do?
3: Honestly, if I were a betting person, I would say there is going to be, because it's not contained. It's there's no nothing in.
2: Remember I said calculated risk. You cancel too soon. So let me see what I can do. Email me, okay?
3: Okay, thank you, Peter.
2: You got it, Terry. You know, when you think about it, Terry's situation is not an isolated one. There are a lot of people thinking about what they should do if they want to go to some place where there's been a health issue or an outbreak, what their rights are. That brings up the area of travel insurance. Most travel insurance will cover you if your trip is canceled by the operator. Most travel insurance will cover you if your trip is canceled by the airline. But most trip cancellation and interruption insurance does not cover you if you decide to cancel because you're worried, right? I mean, that's the issue. Same thing with weather. If it's raining where you're going and you suddenly don't want to go, your insurance is not going to cover you unless you bought the CFAR. That stands for cancel for any reason. But the premium there is humongously expensive. And guess what you get back? Anywhere from 50 to 60% of your original investment. So you're not getting fully replacement value here. You pay a penalty for that. At least you get something back. But you need to be clear. The language is very clear. In a weather situation, unless the airport is closed, a known hurricane is given a name by the Weather Service, and all airport operations cease, you're not covered. Right? If it's cloudy and raining and you just don't want to go, you better get off your you-know-what and go, because you're going to lose your money. Your insurance policy is not going to cover you. In Terry's case, I'll investigate it, see if we can appeal to the travel company's sense of goodwill, or perhaps maybe they have another alternative safari at another location where there is no disease issue that worries Terry, and maybe she'll be okay that way. Odds aren't great, because these contracts are very specific about what covers a cancellation and what covers a refund. But we will definitely look into it. Okay, when we come back, more Peter Greenberg Worldwide as this show returns from the fabulous Ritz-Carlton right here in Naples, Florida. And coming up next, who's going where and why with Amir Alon, who does all the research at Longwoods with some numbers that might surprise you. Back right after this.
0: Your flight might be late, but we're right on time. Peter Greenberg Worldwide will be right back.
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2: Peter Greenberg back with you as Peter Greenberg Worldwide continues from the Ritz-Carlton right here in Naples, Florida. Of course, you know the drill. You can always reach me. Just email me, peter@petergreenberg.com, with your name, phone number, question, or problem. We will solve it right here on the air. If you've heard the show for the last couple of weeks, you know we've been monitoring this carefully. Double-digit drops in folks visiting the U.S., some double-digit drops in Americans flying overseas. And then, of course, you know, as we're celebrating the 250th anniversary of America, the 100th anniversary of the Mother Road, Route 66, where are Americans really going to be going this year? How much are they going to be spending? How many days are they going to be spending? Or are they even going at all, considering what gas prices have been? We saw what happened over Memorial Day weekend. There was no impact at all on the high gas prices. More people on the road than ever before. In fact, right before the Memorial Day weekend, I was out in Los Angeles and refilled my tank with gas in the car. It came to $132. And yes, I filled the tank and I drove. I wasn't happy about it. But what are you going to do? You're living in California. You drive. So what does this mean moving forward to the July 4th holiday, Labor Day holiday, the rest of the summer? No better person to ask about that than the president and CEO of Longwoods International. They're the research guys. And our good pal, the president and CEO of Longwoods, Amir Alon. How are you, sir?
13: I'm doing great, Peter. Good to be back.
2: So let's talk about your latest research because, we know that Americans can't be denied. We want to travel. It's part of our cultural DNA. But the real question is not whether we're going to travel or when or if, at least in my book. The real question is how we're going to travel and how long and how much we're going to spend. So fill me in.
13: Yeah, all great questions, especially in these crazy times we're in, right? So here's what American travelers have been telling us now. The latest update, they are telling us that one third of them expect to spend more this year. They plan to spend more this summer compared to last year. About 6 points higher than this time last year. On the other hand, there's about 3 out of 10 that are saying they're going to spend less this summer. And that's up a little bit from last year. So, you hear about that K-shaped economy. You're seeing it right there. Those with a little more means are planning to spend more. Those with a little less means are planning to spend less. But at the end of the day, 90% of all those travelers are still planning to travel. Like you said, for them, travel is a need, not a want. Again, what are they going to do about this? Well, they're going to change how they travel to make it happen. They're going to do whatever they can to make it fit within whatever budget they have there. So for one third of those travelers, it means that they're going to be choosing destinations closer to home.
2: They're going to change their destination.
13: Maybe long haul is going to be more regional drive market destination, right? But then at the same time, only 16% are saying they're going to choose to drive instead of fly, despite the airfare craziness right now, right? So there's going to be a reallocation of spending. But the thing that I think surprises a lot of people, only 7% say they're canceling trips, Peter. And any given time, 2 to 3% of trips are being canceled because of, health issues, work emergencies, whatever. So it's not a significant month. They're coming, Peter. If you like Memorial Day and all of the busy traffic there, it's going to be that way all summer.
2: Okay, so let's just say that the research that you did, those numbers hold up. Then there's something that they haven't talked about, and that is, what are they not going to be doing? Are they not going to be eating out? Are they not going to be going to the movies? Are they not going to be buying clothing? Are they not going to be buying new cars? What's going to be sacrificed here?
13: Well, that's exactly what's happening, right? When you shift from being a want to a need, that means that these travelers are willing to give up other lifestyle choices. Now, some of this is going to be reflected on how they travel, right? So while it's going to be great in terms of overall volume of visitation, the retailers in the tourist areas, for example, one third are telling us they're going to spend less on the retail purchases. Two T-shirts for the kids only instead of mom, dad, and the kids. It's going to be spending a little bit less on paid entertainment and recreation. The parks that are typically tend to be free or minimal admission fees, those will do well. The ones that the attractions that require a little bit of more of an outlay, they're going to suffer. It's the amount they're eating out. More sandwiches packed for the road versus maybe a little more fast food versus trying out some more local fare and higher level of fare perhaps. So we're seeing that happening, but it's also going to be happening at home, right? Maybe some renovations will be put off. Maybe some landscaping work will be put off in there. They'll buy a few flats of flowers, but maybe they're not going to go all out this season because they want to make sure that trip happened.
2: So they're not going to be denied in terms of their travel, but they are going to be denying themselves other goodies.
13: Absolutely.
2: And, of course, when you think about it, what are they going to buy for those sandwiches? I mean, I went to the store the other day in Oklahoma and bought 2 bunches of grapes, a 6-pack of soda, and some popcorn, and it came to $51. And I'm saying,
13: ouch.
2: Yeah, and this is in Oklahoma. And I'm saying, wait a minute, did the supply chain get that interrupted based on what happened in Iran? And you know, we talk about farm to table, but if we're being honest, Amir, it's really diesel to farm to table. Somebody had to truck that food to the store so I could buy it.
13: Correct.
2: I mean, those prices aren't sustainable, and we do have to eat.
13: Yeah, I mean, this is going to be the problem, right? And we're now starting to see, you know, not just the impact of the oil issue on the gas at the gas pump, but it's creeping into every other part of the economy that requires petroleum-based logistics or ingredients, et cetera. You know, your skincare, health products, and things like that. A lot of those have petroleum in them too. All these things are going to start inching back up again. And in a few months, we'll have to see what the next choices the consumers will make. But for the next 90 days right now, Peter, as far as travel goes, it's going to be a busy domestic travel season.
2: Of course, there's something else we have to talk about, and that is if every flight is full, that doesn't necessarily mean that more people are traveling. It means that the airlines have pivoted in the wake of the oil crisis and fuel prices, and they've done scheduled triage of eliminating thousands of flights on their schedule for the rest of the year, and they're cutting capacity and cutting frequency. So with fewer flights, the demand may be less, but the planes still remain full, and then the law of supply and demand kicks in. With pricing, we've seen, look, if you go back to March of this year, a round-trip ticket from San Francisco to New York was about $360. You know what it is right now? Over $1,000. Over $1,000. So, once again, confronted with that, people might fly from San Francisco to Reno, and maybe not San Francisco to New York, because they simply can't afford it.
13: That's it. Those destinations, the secondary non-hub destinations, regional drive markets, maybe alternative neighboring destinations to more popular destinations, they're all seeing greater interest at this point.
2: And it also changes the way we fly if we do choose to fly, because remember, I quoted you those prices based on nonstop flights. If you then go to a one-stop or a two-stop, and we'll pick an airline like Frontier, that ticket goes from $1,000 to a red-eye flight with a stop in Denver at $497 if you want to take that. You know, if you want to take that flight. But the old days of the nonstop being a decent price, for the moment, kiss that goodbye.
13: Nonstop is now a luxury, isn't it, Peter?
2: Well, it is, and the food hasn't improved, so that I rest my case on that. I mean, there's only so much I'm going to value a Biscoff cookie. There's only so much I'm going to value a Stroopwafel cookie on United or a Biscoff on Delta. I mean, at a certain point, it's what we value, right? An airline seat's just an airline seat. But $1,000 from LA to New York when it was only $360 a couple of months ago, that's wow. And then no guarantees that if they open the Strait of Hormuz tomorrow that they would lower the prices.
13: No, it'll take several months. It'll take several months for all that to catch up into the system, given the backlog. It's not going to be a quick solution from that perspective. But again, the airlines' urgent strategies are allowing them to maximize revenue despite reduced capacity, and even in the lodging sector, you know, that because that demand is there. I just saw a new forecast that came out yesterday, and the Travel Research and Tourism Economics are. Have increased the RevPAR outlook for this year. They increased it from 0.6% to about 2.8% this year. So the lodging sector is going to be more is going to be demanding more as well.
2: Well, thanks for all that good news, Amir.
13: Hey, anytime, my friend. The good news is it's going to be a great summer. People are going to have fun. They're going to get away. They're not going to be sitting at home.
2: And that's always,
13: when we're moving, that's a good thing.
2: And then the credit card bills come in September. On that note, we'll say goodbye. Amir Aylon, the president and CEO of Longwoods International, thanks so much for joining us. And we'll be back with more right after this.
14: 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Just email Peter at peter@petergreenberg.com. 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
2: Peter Greenberg back with you as Eye on Travel continues from the Ritz-Carlton here in Naples, Florida. Of course, you know the drill. You can always email me. 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I remember one of the very first stories I did for Newsweek was going to Arizona and visiting the John Gardner Tennis Ranch, where you went there to learn how to play tennis. You know, you think you know how to play, and then you find out how much you don't know. And I had grown up playing racquetball as a kid, so I was a terrible tennis player because tennis is not a wrist game. It's an arm game, but that's another story. Guess what? They've got a great tennis center here. It's actually named for Patrick Mouratoglou, who was the one who actually trained Serena Williams, and the guy who runs it, the head coach, is with us, Claudio Adolfsson. How are you, sir?
21: I'm doing great, Peter. Well, first of all, thank you for having us.
2: Oh, listen, happy to be here. I mean, you heard my introduction. I'm a terrible tennis player because I was trained for racquetball. And racquetball, it's a wrist game. But tennis is a different approach now. And I guess the question I have to ask you is, we're now living in the world of different, it's not just tennis now, everybody's got a pickleball. Right? I mean, it's a whole different deal.
21: Yeah.
2: I mean, so you're now in competition with pickleball.
21: Yeah, we are. So nowadays, I think, first of all, I got to say, we target all levels here, so you are in the right place. We can definitely.
2: You're saying there's hope for me?
21: There is definitely. So I actually came prepared, so we're going to get on the court after this.
2: Oh, now you're going to kill me. But the thing is, I mean, there's not a resort that I know, right, that doesn't have tennis now. But now they're all getting into pickleball, right? And the thing that's interesting to me about pickleball is, and you know, and everybody says, oh, I'm going to go play pickleball. It's the highest amount of orthopedic surgery now in America is accidents playing pickleball. Because whether you're doing pickleball or tennis, with all kidding aside, if you and I went on the court today, if I hadn't properly exercised and stretched, I'd be in trouble.
21: Absolutely, absolutely. And I think one of the main issues with pickleball nowadays is that, right? The way learning how to move and learning how to properly use the footwork on the court. So that's what I recommend, you know, taking some tennis lessons, learn everything, and then you can transition to pickleball and play other sports.
2: And do your stretching with your knees and your legs, because yeah, that's where you're going to get hurt.
21: Absolutely. Activation and preparation is key.
2: Is there a certain technique that you teach in tennis that nobody else teaches in terms of how you approach the game?
21: I think the way we technically approach the game, it's not different from other coaches technically. But the way we connect with the players, I think, is different. We target players based on their strengths other than their weaknesses. Meaning that you come to a lesson with us, and we first dig into what you do right. We build that confidence, we build that trust, and then we target weaknesses. Nowadays, you go to places and you know, coaches will be, oh, this is what you're doing wrong. They start coaching immediately without building that trust, without building that confidence with the player, which we truly think that is very important.
2: And, you know, I started playing doubles, which is the safest way to go, right?
21: Yeah.
2: You're not trying to cover the whole court. That's the problem, right? And what kind of courts do you have? Clay?
21: We have clay courts, yes. We have four clay courts, beautiful courts, right on the middle of the palm trees.
2: And I'm assuming because you're here in Florida, clay works better.
21: Absolutely, absolutely. I think a big percentage of people want to play on clay. It's a little easier on your body, knees, and you have more time to prepare also, which personally for me is great. If I have to challenge somebody, I will do it on clay.
2: You're saying clay is easier than grass?
21: Grass is faster. So talking about to learn the game and to have more time to prepare, I think clay is the right way to go.
2: Right, but if you're going to Wimbledon, it ain't clay, it's grass.
21: Yeah. For that one, yeah. The what you mentioned about the stretching and footwork preparation is key because you have to get very low. The bounce won't be as high as in clay.
2: So it's faster but lower bounce.
21: Absolutely.
2: And here in Florida, I mean, you know, you're a 12-month season. But again, if I'm coming down here to play in August, that's a different way to do it, right? Because that's hot.
21: Yes, I'll pick early morning sessions or maybe evening. Evening sessions are also popular.
2: Oh, you're doing night tennis.
21: Yeah, we do. We have great lights.
2: That's great. And what's the biggest mistake that people make when they come to play tennis?
21: That's a great question. I think one of the biggest mistakes is focusing on the results. They focus too much on the results and not on the process. Tennis is a process, it's a long journey. And as learning a new skill, you must focus on the process and embrace that. That's a way to enjoy it.
2: And you've been coaching for 10 years now.
21: Yeah, that's a decade.
2: And you're saying there is hope for me.
21: Definitely. We'll get you into it.
2: Well, the only two words I'll give you is ayúdame.
21: Yo te ayudo.
2: Claudio Alderson, the head coach of the Patrick Mortuglu Tennis Center, right here at the Ritz-Carlton Naples. If you can train Serena Williams, I suppose you can train me. Claudio, thanks so much.
21: Thank you for having me, Peter.
2: We appreciate that. Back with more from the Ritz-Carlton right here in Naples with no tennis injuries to report right after this.
0: Your flight might be late, but we're right on time. Peter Greenberg Worldwide will be right back.
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2: Peter Greenberg back with you as Ion Travel continues from the Ritz-Carlton right here in Naples, Florida. You can always reach me. You can do this in your sleep, but do it anyway. Email me, peter at petergreenberg.com with your name, phone number, question or problem. We will solve it right here on the air. You know, I used to just judge hotels by the beds and the bathrooms, but now you get to judge it by the food because what used to be an afterthought is now a forethought as hotel food has evolved into like world-class dining, and not to mention variety. No longer just steak and potatoes and the prime rib, or just because you had stuck at the hotel, you eat at the hotel. It's a little bit different now. And joining me now, the executive chef at the Ritz-Carlton next door at Tiburon, our next-door neighbor, Jared Young, a transplant from Burbank, California.
30: That's me.
2: How are you, sir?
30: Very well, thank you very much.
2: So you heard my introduction about the definition of hotel food, which is no longer an oxymoron, but just in looking at the restaurants in this hotel, I mean, you've got everything from Italian to steak to sushi. You got a great beach area, I mean, with great seafood out there and day catch and all that.
30: Absolutely.
2: What are you doing at the Tiburon?
30: At Tiburon right now, we actually have three outlets. We have a breakfast restaurant that's actually going through renovation, which will be heavily French-inspired. And also we have a
2: Let me guess, French-inspired because you're going to bake the croissants.
30: Absolutely, bake the croissants, but we have to make sure we do eggs properly, nice and custardy.
2: No, if you're going to bake the croissants, you have to do something else properly. Excess butter.
30: Oh, there's no such thing. Let's just correct you on one thing. There is no such thing as excess butter. There's always the right amount of butter.
2: Which is excess.
30: But yes, so we're going to have a French-inspired breakfast restaurant that we're in the works of. We have main restaurant, which is kind of produce-centric, produce-forward, celebrating what the Gulf has, including from land and sea. So lots of vegetables and celebrating lots of seafood.
2: And where are you sourcing the vegetables?
30: Whatever we can along the Gulf Coast. We have lots of farms that we partner up with, and we're reaching out to build extra partnerships to really exponentiate this story that we would love to sell in this restaurant.
2: And what kind of produce that's going to be special to the neighborhood?
30: One thing that we're working working on right now is actually this beautiful roasted chicken dish. I know what you're saying. Chicken, really? How is that special? But, you know, it's all about technique. A good roasted chicken goes a long way. But
2: okay, how is the technique different?
30: The technique is just all about care. For us, we added extra level of sous vide to make sure that you have a moist piece of chicken and a slow render of skin so it's crispy.
2: So what you're doing is you're slow cooking it?
30: Yes, correct.
2: And then flash frying it?
30: No. Sear.
2: Oh, excuse me.
30: Yes, sir. Of course, there might be butter involved, but sear.
2: Are we back to butter again?
30: Always. I'm classically French trained. I have to have butter.
2: Ah, okay.
30: But what would make going back to the initial question was that how is that makes it special with Florida? It's that we're reaching out to St. Augustine, who's known for producing a specific pepper, dattel peppers, almost similar to habaneros. So we're incorporating that in a dish and celebrating peppers along with the beautifully executed roasted chicken.
2: And you're able to source them?
30: Absolutely.
2: Is there anything you can't source today?
30: Everything is pretty much accessible. It might take a little longer to get, but through creativity, networking, and obviously relationships, we can pretty much get everything.
2: So if you want a certain kind of pepper, you know a guy who knows a guy.
30: If I don't, I will find one.
2: So let's talk about the actual change in behavior of your guests.
30: Mm.
2: You know, one of the trends that we're seeing is, first of all, food and beverage changing in terms of alcohol consumption is going down.
30: Yes.
2: Right? You're seeing that, too?
30: Definitely.
2: And so that means it's the growth of the mocktail?
30: Mm-hmm. Very much so.
2: Right. By the way, the expensive mocktail, by the way. Not just Ritz-Carlton. Everybody's getting a huge amount of money for mocktails, and there's no alcohol involved.
30: There is not. But you know what? It's all about craft, labor, and love that goes into these.
2: Oh, I've had it with you. Okay. Craft, labor. And then, of course, it's portion size, because I'm not saying you're going smaller portions. I'm saying people are eating less.
30: Correct. And it's about more conscious focus, you know, in how the world's going on and how people are growing awareness. It's about how to contribute to the economy. So the luxury is not necessarily bountiful or lots of. We're conscious of how much we're going through, how much waste is involved, too, alongside with health consciousness.
2: Of course, there's one other aspect to it, which is a recent development, and that's Ozempic travel.
30: Oh, yes.
2: Right? And people are just eating less because of that.
30: Yes, that's very, very true. Very, very true. But you know what? We're not going to let that stop us from making sure that you have a proper food and beverage experience here in our resorts.
2: Yes, but what's happening is people are sharing dishes now.
30: Yes, this is true.
2: Right?
30: There are some more people that are sharing, but that's part of the fun.
2: I was at a restaurant the other night in Los Angeles. You might know it, Charcoal.
30: Yes.
2: Yeah. And as you leave the restaurant, I mean, you're having your dinner, mm-hmm. right? And when you leave the restaurant, right at the front desk where you check in,
30: mm-hmm.
2: there are 35 bags with names on them. You know what that was? Everybody who was taking food home.
30: Oh, was it?
2: It wasn't food to go. It wasn't like somebody ordered out. No, it was people who ate there but couldn't finish it.
30: Oh, my.
2: Right? And there were at least 35 with their names on them, and everybody left with a bag.
30: My goodness.
2: That didn't happen 5 years ago.
30: No, that definitely did not happen 5 years ago. It's definitely a change, but, you know, at least for me, how I perceive that is they're taking memories of us back home with them.
2: Jared Young, the executive chef at the Ritz-Carlton Naples Tiburon, a man with good words.
30: Too kind, sir. Thank you very much.
2: We'll be back with more from the Ritz-Carlton right here in Naples right after this.
1: Your flight might be late, but we're right on time. Peter Greenberg Worldwide will be right back.
12: All right, Coach. 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

0: Welcome back to Peter Greenberg Worldwide. Once again, here's Peter Greenberg.
1: Peter Greenberg back with you as Peter Greenberg Worldwide continues from the Ritz-Carlton right here in Naples, Florida. And of course, you know the drill. You can always get to me. Just email me, peter@petergreenberg.com, with your name, phone number, question or problem. We will solve it right here on the air. Let's go out to the phones to Chicago. And I got Mary on the phone. Hello, Mary.
2: Hi, Peter.
1: Hi, how can I help you?
2: Oh, my husband and I just came back from a beautiful trip to Maui. And we arrived here on Wednesday. And I checked my email on, I didn't check it right away. It was Friday, I guess. But I got this email, and it's from Lost and Found, from Lost Returns. And it says, no reply, Lost Returns. So,
1: What did you lose?
2: Well, when I read it further down, the item found was identification, a passport, had my husband's name.
1: Okay.
2: And then it said two passports inside of a CIE Tours International pouch.
1: And that would be you, huh?
2: And that's where I put the passport.
1: Okay. So what's the problem? Did you respond?
2: I didn't know how to answer this because it said no reply. I tried to reply, of course, and it didn't go through.
1: Okay. Which airline did you fly?
2: United.
1: Okay. And where does United happen to be based?
2: I don't know. Isn't it Chicago?
1: You win a prize. Absolutely. They're next door to you. How close do you live to O'Hare?
2: Oh, about 10 minutes.
1: Okay, Mary, I'm going to help you out here.
2: Wait a minute. I have to tell you more because on the email it says Enterprise, and that's where we rented the car from, Alamo.
1: Okay, so you buried the lead. They found it in your car.
2: Yeah.
1: In Hawaii.
2: Yeah.
1: Okay, we're backing up here. Have you called Enterprise in Hawaii?
2: I called them on Saturday, and after getting through to somebody, this person was going to, she took my information, and then she said I'd get a return call. So that was on Saturday, and Sunday I called them again. I got a different person. He said the same thing.
1: Okay, can I ask you a question?
2: Yes.
1: Did you get their first and last name when you first talked to them?
2: I got their first names.
1: Hey, God, my name's Peter. But you know my last name because of the radio, but that's not helping here. Here's the deal. Okay. And you've not, have there been any written communications, like emails, other than the first one you got?
2: Well, my concern was how to respond to that email. And they gave me three choices. I could click on ship it back or schedule a pickup or donate the item.
1: Oh, no. Listen, ship it back. They're going to charge. Let me tell you what happens. Major airlines and rental car companies subcontract out their lost and found. People don't know this. And it's a service. And the service is going to charge you to ship your items back. But you definitely want your passports back. It's a no-brainer. Okay. Click that button right now. Ship it back. And now they're going to probably charge you anywhere from $30 to $50. And you're going to say thank you. Because you don't want to have to go out and apply for another passport. Okay. Now, wait. I'm not done yet. When you do that, do they give you any other phone number or any other identifying communication opportunity?
2: My daughter came over on Monday, and she looked up this no reply, lost returns, and said, okay, this is what we have to do. And just like you said, she clicked on the ship it back.
1: Right. And then what happened?
2: Email, and they're going to respond and ship the passports back.
1: Okay. Mary, then why are we talking?
2: Well, when I sent you the email, that was Saturday.
1: Okay, so.
2: And I listened to you on the radio.
1: I know you do. Okay, we're good then. So you know what you got to do now? You're going to email me, peter@petergreenberg.com, when the passports arrive, okay?
2: Okay.
1: And then we can celebrate together. Would that work?
2: Yeah. Well, my concern was this lost returns, no reply.
1: Yeah, but look, what they did was, let's be honest, they identified the object or the items. You knew exactly what they were, and they found it in a bag that was yours to begin with, so this is not a scam. They're saying, hey, we found it. What do you want us to do with it? Right?
2: People that found it, I never heard of.
1: Hey, by the way, guess what? They never heard of you either. But at least they reached out, right?
2: Yeah.
1: Okay, so now your daughter did the right thing, and now they're going to ship it back by FedEx. And then you're going to email me and tell me that all is well in the world of Mary.
2: I will tell you.
1: All right.
2: Thank you.
1: Hey, anytime, Mary. We appreciate the call.
2: Thank you so much.
1: You got it.
2: I'll keep in touch with you.
1: You better. Bye, honey.
2: Bye-bye.
1: That music means we're out of time for the entire show. Lots of people to thank. The legendary Andrew Rogers and the entire staff of the Ritz-Carlton right here in Naples. Of course, Andrew being all over the world, but now his new home here in Naples. Of course, Amanda Morris doing the producing here, Jeff Ryder doing the boards in Connecticut, and thank you guys for listening to the show. We'll see you next week on another edition of Peter Greenberg Worldwide. Bye, everybody.
0: That wraps up this hour of Peter Greenberg Worldwide. Have a travel question or problem? Just email us. 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
4: Ending. Here's correspondent Luke Garrett in London with more on this developing story.
5: Pakistan's Prime Minister said on Saturday that a deal is closer than ever before and is expected to be signed in the next 24 hours, followed by technical-level talks next week. Part of the deal includes provisions for Iran's nuclear program. Iran's foreign minister...

0: diplomacy and strategic messaging to weaken Iran's regime without immediate military action. Sanctions and oil restrictions are central, designed to string the economy and potentially spark internal unrest. While publicly framed as pursuing a deal, the broader plan, they believe, may reflect a calculated push for regime change over time. Ken Lorman reporting.
1: A woman has been critically injured by a shark off a popular Sydney beach. The attack happened Saturday morning at Koji Beach. Lifeguard Charlie Virko was nearby on his paddleboard and rescued the 35-year-old woman who suffered serious leg and arm injuries. Bystanders, including an off-duty doctor, helped apply tourniquets. She was flown to a hospital in critical condition. More on these stories at townhall.com.
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4: I'm Miriam Mija. Three Fort Bragg soldiers were killed in an early morning crash on US 1 in Apex. The driver of an Infiniti sedan lost control and ran off the side of the road just before 12:30 a.m. Saturday. A fourth person in the back seat survived the crash. According to Visit North Carolina, the Hurricanes' run to the Stanley Cup Final could bring up to $15 million in local revenue. Raleigh Economic Development Director Kyle Touchdown.
5: But it also is kicking off the development of the Raleigh Sports and Entertainment District. That will be a $1 billion investment.
4: The State General Assembly is considering a bill that supporters argue would better regulate hyperscale data centers across the state. A Raleigh-based company has purchased a North Carolina breakfast brand. More from Tony Rigsby.
6: Nisa's Country Sausage has been acquired by Jesse Jones LLC, and that company says the beloved sausage will return to store shelves.
4: Your WPTF forecast, partly cloudy with a low around 73. Marianne Mija, WPTF News.
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0: I'm Dave Alexander. She is Holly Bowers of Roofworks. We're going to get her plugged in with her headphones and everything in just a moment. She's just sitting down now. Hey, Holly, how are you?
1: I'm good.
0: You good?
1: Yes.
0: I thought I had given you a pair of headphones, but apparently I left off some items. It's good to have you here.
1: Yeah, it's nice out today. That's for sure.
0: Yeah. Yeah, that's the only negative about being inside. I've asked for them to put in a skylight, but the people on the third floor turned us down for that because we're on the second floor.
1: You need a sun tunnel.
0: Need a sun tunnel. You're exactly right. So welcome to the show. You brought us something to talk about today, and I think it's just wonderful that something is finally happening about fraud. So where did you hear about this?
1: Yeah, I mean, WRAL posted a video in an article on Tuesday, I think it came out.
0: Okay.
1: And essentially, what they're doing is just warning homeowners that all these storm claims that we've been talking about for all these years, and contractors are getting on the roof, and they're creating false damage.
0: Yes.
1: And filing fraudulent claims. And now they're able to get them on camera, and they're catching them in the act, and it's just everything that we've been trying to warn homeowners about that's really been happening, but now they're proving it now.
0: This is the insurance department running investigations.
1: Yeah, I mean, it's been years and millions of dollars of fraud, and
0: yeah.
1: Now we're finally here. We're finally bringing it to light and just making sure that everybody understands that's how easy it is for them to go up and pop shingles. They break the shingles back, they mark them, and they say that there's damage, but it's damage because they created it.
0: And on the video, they literally are taking a shingle or two.
1: Yeah.
0: And lifting them up.
1: Yeah, and then they're turning.
0: Now, is there any legitimate reason to ever really lift up a shingle? Would you do that to inspect anything?
1: You can, but you have to be very careful because you'll break the seal on it. And they're legitimately doing that on purpose to say that there's damage, the wind has caused that damage, when it's actually that person that got on your roof that did that.
0: And
1: they've got tools. They have those tools that puncture shingles to make it look like hail.
0: Oh.
1: It's not really hail. It's them going out there with those tools, and they're creating all this stuff.
0: And the Department of Insurance busted. I mean, they literally did a sting.
1: Yeah, because these guys need to stop. That's what's caused all of our rates to go up. That's what's caused all these fraud. All these fraud claims that are going out there, it's just like now, we haven't had rain.
0: Yeah.
1: Where are all these claims coming from? We haven't had any storms.
0: You didn't have any storms?
1: I mean, just the little bit of rain that we've had, it's not to say that storms aren't coming, but
0: yeah.
1: Right now we're in one of the biggest droughts that we've seen in years,
0: right.
1: And to have a claim pop up is kind of odd, right?
0: Yeah. Well, now, I expect door knockers over the next few days, because we did get rain. In fact, we got what I would call biblical rain for, half an hour. But it was sheets. It honestly was sheets of rain. Now, this is eastern, it's eastern Johnston County near Wilson County, near Nash County, and we had a tremendous storm. A lot of wind. In fact, my neighbor texted the whole neighborhood. He said, folks, if you find any toys in your yard, they're my kids. Because they didn't pull them in. They didn't pull the toys in. Now, my grandkids, always pull their toys in. But apparently, the neighborhood is just full of stuff that happened. The wind was strong enough that it lifted the one half of the lid for the hot tub. It's hinged in the middle.
1: Yeah.
0: It lifted the whole thing up, and we're a little concerned because there's a lot of water that came after it. But this was a lot. I'm anticipating getting some door knockers.
1: Yeah, and that's the problem now, is it's like, who do you trust, right? Do you legitimately have damage, or are they going out there creating it? And that's where our industry, with no regulations, it's nearly impossible to know who's telling the truth and who's not. That's why it's very important to go do your homework and research and understand that some people's agendas are very different than others. And just make sure you don't get caught in it. Because if you're getting caught in a situation where you've got a contractor up there creating this on purpose, as a homeowner, you are liable for all of that. That's fraud. You become part of this fraud case, and you could potentially get in big trouble for it.
0: Right. And unless you're a little old lady who can't see a roof.
1: Yeah, but that's...
0: You know, oh, my goodness.
1: I mean, they're...
0: He just told me it was damaged. I didn't know.
1: Well, they're putting you in a very, very vulnerable situation.
0: Yeah. Want to talk about this? 919-860-9783 or anything about roofing. Holly Bowers is here from RoofWorks. We got Jim from Frog Hop on the line. How you doing, Jim?
2: Greetings from Frog Hop. Knock, knock. Is anybody home?
0: Yes, we're home.
2: How is everybody doing on this hot day?
0: I think we are good. I think we're glad to be in an air-conditioned location out of the sun.
2: Yes, I agree. I agree. So, well, there's been a drought, so evidently there's been a lack of roof leaks. That's for sure. Right, Holly?
1: Yeah, well, with scattered storms, it's hard to tell what's going on now.
0: Yeah, well,
2: I have a question. This is from me, and I've got a question from the neighbor. So the question for me, it's two questions.
0: Yes.
2: And then Elvis will leave the building. What do you think is harder on roofs, summer or winter time? And also, when somebody has a new roof put on their house, should it be inspected every 5 to 10 years? That's something my neighbors wanted me to ask you. And I'll go ahead and get off the hook. And I wish everybody a good day. And Your Excellency, I hope you have a good day in the palace. Okay.
0: Yeah.
2: Bye.
0: Thank you, Jim.
2: Leaving the building.
0: Appreciate it.
2: Okay.
0: All right. Talk to me, Holly. What do you think?
1: All right. So his first question was.
0: What's harder on a roof, summer or winter?
1: Yeah, I think that all depends. I mean, as the weather is kind of in and out, the storm can be just as brutal. Like last year, we got a ton of rain in the summer last year. It seemed like all of July and all of August were rainstorms.
0: Right.
1: But I think the weather dictates a lot of that. I think what we see commonly is, you know, spring and fall typically tend to be harder seasons because those are more related to the weather and to the rain.
0: Right.
1: But if you get a summer like we did last year, I mean, summer was, it was brutal. It showed up, a lot of leaks showed up.
0: Right.
1: So, and we got some snow last year.
0: Yeah.
1: Or really the beginning of this year. So that was a pretty brutal situation.
0: Yeah, but does that affect the roofing situation?
1: It does. I mean, snow and ice, when snow sits up on the roof, it, I mean, you can't get it off, so that's when it really, really causes problems. So. Mm-hmm.
0: Yeah. There was my question from months ago. If you get snow on the roof, should you pull it down? Because once it starts melting, will it gain weight? And now I'm just going by my own knowledge of physics, that unless it's snowing more or raining, no, the snow doesn't become heavier. But I'm telling you, in snow country, and if we ever get something like this, you know, of global change of warming and cooling changes, there are a lot of roofs that sag under the weight of massive snow.
1: Yeah, I mean, shoot,
0: not here.
1: Roofs have caved in because of the weight of the snow on the roof, so that's never a good thing.
0: Never a good thing. Okay.
1: But as far as the roof inspections after a roof replacement, I mean, the thing, you should always get your roof inspected every year, even if it's a new roof.
0: Right.
1: If you've got, we do a lot of gutter cleaning, so when we come out and do gutter cleaning, we also inspect the roofs, which is really important. But if you're waiting 5 to 10 years, that's sometimes too late, because what you also see is you have other trades up there. They can create damage or void warranties and do a lot of things that you're not even aware of. So I would say get eyes on your roof every year.
0: Who else is getting up on my roof?
1: It depends. I mean, if you're getting siding replaced or you've got a power washer up there that's blowing upwards versus downwards, that's creating issues to the roof. You've got critters, which critters do all sorts of crazy stuff. So once a year, annually, just get some eyes on it. That's the best case scenario.
0: The squirrels will eat anything.
1: Yeah.
0: And if they want to get inside during the winter, they will try to find a way. And if it means chewing off your siding, they'll do it.
1: Oh, yeah. They'll wreak havoc on those roofs.
0: So talk to me about how things are going, just generally. Everything all right with roofworks?
1: Yeah, everything is great. So,
0: yeah?
1: Yep, it's great.
0: We're just growing
1: and focused and working hard and doing what we've always done.
0: There's a new location. Where? We're in the Sandhills?
1: Yep, we have a brick and mortar down in Southern Pines. So
0: Southern
1: we're working
0: Pines.
1: On getting
0: okay.
1: that up and running. And like I said, it's just a lot of hard work, a lot of focus, and a lot of dedication. And our team is, I'm really proud of them.
0: That's great. The wind that I got, I honestly, I'm aware of these things, but still forget them. I've never looked at my roof since the weather turned very badly. I think it was Friday night. I haven't done anything like, no, it was Thursday night. Thursday, a tremendous downpour, but I haven't looked at my roof. If I do look at my roof, what should I look for if there's, that I can see from the ground?
1: Yeah, so as far as visible signs of wind damage, a lot of times you'll see shingles that have blown off the roof. That's
0: mm-hmm.
1: the first
0: yeah.
1: indicator that you've got some issues up there. If the shingles weren't installed properly, you're actually going to see shingles sliding. We've seen that mm. quite a bit where, they're not nailed on from the initial installation, and shingles just start sliding down the roof. But typically, if you're seeing a shingle that's, popped upwards without having anybody else on your roof creating that, that's a good indicator that you've got some issues.
0: We talk about the lack of inspection.
1: And check your attic.
0: Check the attic
1: first, yeah, because attic, that's where it's going to show all the signs of any water coming in the house.
0: You are right. So I crawl up in the attic, like a very long, 15 feet, a ladder made out of balsa wood and old pine, and made with hardware that was purchased by the lowest, it was purchased at the lowest price possible. I will go up there. I'm going to look for dark spots, yes?
1: Yeah, and you want to look at the underside of the roof decking, obviously, and then mm-hmm. see if you see any signs of water, any signs of daylight on the roof itself. That means that you've got an open area that needs to be sealed up. Something's not right. But you'd be surprised how many people, you get out there and they're like, I don't want you to go in my attic, but it's very critical to get in the attic, even whether you're doing a repair assessment or replacement assessment, and that attic inspection is critical.
0: They don't want it because people are, afraid of more trouble?
1: I'm not sure, but it's common practice. You have to see what's going on. You got to see how the ventilation is. You've got to see if there's any areas that are already wet. If you're seeing water spots on the sheetrock inside the house, it's already too late. That means water's been getting in, and for it to saturate through the insulation, the sheathing and the sheetrock, at that point, it's been an issue for a good while.
0: All right. Holly Bowers of RoofWorks is here. We're talking about roofing. If you have a question, 919-860-9783 is the telephone number. 919-860-9783. 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
7: 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Now, back to Dave.
0: You know, I have a couple of cameras that look out toward the street. I got a Ring camera and, you know, a left and right camera, one in my backyard. I could repurpose those immediately for the roof.
1: There you go.
0: If I just see a part of the roof. Or move it to the backyard and just take a camera. I'm going to run a sting this week. I'm going to run a sting. I'm not going to call anybody. I'm just going to wait for them to show up. And I'll aim a camera at my...
1: Well, if you had a storm, they're probably going to show up.
0: Yeah, they're going to be here. I get so many... We have an agreement in the HOA that we don't buy anything from people who are knocking on the doors. We just don't do it. We have a sign out front that says no soliciting.
1: But they still show up, don't
0: yes,
1: they?
0: Yes, they do.
1: Which is amazing to me, but they just don't seem to read the signs.
0: I would love, you know, every time they come, I respond appropriately, but with strength.
1: Yeah, 100%. Yeah? Yes.
0: You got me off the couch for this. I said, you know, did you drive in? And he'll say, no, they dropped me off. And I'm right there. I'm saying, you understand, you drove right by a sign that says no soliciting.
1: And it's funny because it's like you grow up teaching your kids to not answer the door to strangers, but then all of a sudden these strangers think it's okay to knock on doors whenever they feel like it.
0: You're exactly right.
1: It's just like, did you not learn that when you were growing up or what? You
0: know? I did, yeah. I still have stranger danger. I really do. I'm afraid of people I don't know. And if they knock on my door, I'm sorry. I'm going to grab a big stick I'll grab a baseball bat before I answer next time.
1: There you go. And they won't come back if you do that.
0: The solar. We had a couple of guys who were going through the neighborhood with suits and ties. And we kind of thought they were going to ask us whether we'd like to read, about Jehovah's Witnesses. And I thought, no. But as I said, I want to put up a sign that says, I've rejected solar, I've got Jesus, and I know roof works. Because they will, say, oh, yeah, that gets rid of us. We're done.
1: Well, it's just not, like, in a world that we live in today, it's just to be knocking on random people's doors and letting random strangers in your house is pretty crazy that people do that. And it's crazy that you're going to go out there and you're going to haggle somebody like that when there's other ways to communicate. Back in the 60s, when you didn't have all this other technology, that might have been the only way. But this is, we're not living in that same world. It's dangerous to let somebody in your house, first of all, that you don't know. And secondly, it's just poor practice for a business to do that and go haggle someone to make a check.
0: Like, oh, and I deliberately sound older when they go, listen, I'm a retired senior citizen.
1: Yeah, that's just like, I mean, I don't want someone knocking on my grandma's door. I'm going to tell you that right
0: now. Absolutely
1: not. I'm going to have a big problem with you doing that and trying to haggle my grandma. So
0: Roofworks never did anything like that, even in the early days?
1: No. I mean, we put notices out, but, I mean, we were just present. That's people came out and talked to them. But, no, Will and Derwin, they never did that.
0: Yeah.
1: Ever. That's just...
0: And they can go to the website if they need you. What is the website, by the way?
1: Yes, it's roof, WERKS.com.
0: Because it's really hard to get a trademark or a company name that doesn't involve a misspelling.
1: Yeah.
0: You know, if you use two common names, probably somebody else has it. You know, if you don't misspell one of the names, somebody already has the company. And, you know, if you type in Roofworks, WERKS, you won't get a company in Nebraska.
1: I don't know nowadays. There's no telling what you're going to get.
0: No telling. So. But I've tried to Google places and ended up with the wrong city.
1: Hey, we've had people trying to impersonate our company. That's ridiculous.
0: Like, no.
1: Go out and get your own. Don't try to... Yeah, like I said, this is a different world that we live in. So everybody just needs to be very, very careful. And that's what we're here. We're trying to advocate for this. We're trying to protect you. We don't want these things to happen to you. We want you to be able to use a contractor that you can trust.
0: Right.
1: When you're calling, they're going to, you know, we're coming out because we have your best interest at heart. There's no other reason than that. We care.
0: Yeah.
1: We want to give you good service. We want to make sure you're protected and...
0: Let's go through the pieces of paper that they ought to have. And if they don't have them and they're not up to date, I'm not letting them either in the door or on the roof.
1: Yeah, I mean, there's no regulation for roofing right now as a trade. So
0: right.
1: You just don't know. You should have a roofing license. You okay. should be properly insured for roofing. But because there's no regulations... You pretty much don't really know who's showing up. You don't know if it's even a legitimate company.
0: Right.
1: You have no idea. So make sure that you ask for the contractor's license, check and see their history, make sure that they've been around.
0: Right.
1: Because even though they're new, doesn't mean they're going to be here next year. And they're selling you this elaborate workmanship warranty, but obviously there's no warranty if the company's not...
0: Yeah.
1: They've folded. And we get a lot of phone calls with homeowners that they've done that and they can't get a hold of them. So now they need another company to come out and help them because there's issues. And those are all the things that we're trying to protect you from.
0: It's like the state fair. Guy's going on and on about how great his steak knives are. And he says, if you don't like them, bring them back next week because I won't be here.
1: Yeah.
0: You know, it's a...
1: It happens all the time.
0: But people need a specific type of insurance.
1: Yes, for
0: not
1: roofing.
0: Just the general stuff.
1: That's right. General liability and workers' comp. It's very important because what happens if they're not properly insured and the guys that are on the roof, if they're using subcontractors aren't properly insured, if somebody falls off that roof and gets hurt and you didn't do your due diligence to make sure they have that insurance... You could be liable, so there could be a lawsuit coming to you as a homeowner or a business owner because they did not have their proper insurance.
0: Right, and it happens all the time.
1: Yeah, it does happen, and that's where, I mean, it could be $1 million that you're paying out to someone's family because they got killed and you didn't check to make sure that they had their insurance.
0: All right, Holly Bowers from Roofworks is here. We'll talk about happy thoughts the next half hour. How does that sound?
1: Yeah.
0: We'll do that. 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
9: I'm Marianne Mija. A pedestrian was killed in a hit and run in Raleigh Saturday morning. 32-year-old Detrick Arnold was identified as the victim in a crash on Buffalo Road. Police are searching for the driver of an SUV. 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
9: 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Your WPTF forecast overnight, partly cloudy with a low around 73. Sunday, mostly sunny with a high near 99. Sunday night, mostly cloudy with a low around 73.
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0: Making Your Home Great on WPTF, Holly Bowers of Roofworks in the studio. Brock will be along in a little while from Triangle Radiant Barrier. So tell me good things.
1: Yeah, well, I was just sitting here thinking about it because I haven't been on the show with Rhonda in a while, but
0: yeah,
1: just leading into roof replacements and mm-hmm. all of these really awesome home renovations, getting excited about doing this is really important because yeah. we have that showroom. You can do so many different things, from changing the roof color to the gutter mm-hmm. colors to the house color, your shutter style. There's, yeah. and it's, if you can look at this from a different perspective, more so than all of this insurance stuff, it's just a claim. It's yeah. black roofs, it's brown roofs, but take this in perspective. This is very expensive. This yes. is going to be something that's going to last a very long time.
0: Mm-hmm.
1: So when you're doing this, get creative with it. See what all these different options are. We have this showroom for a reason, because right. you're going to spend all this money, but there's so many cool things that you can do.
0: Yeah.
1: And take the time to educate yourself. I tell people, use Pinterest. If there's an idea that you have, you know you're going to replace your paint color in 5 years, but yeah. the roof needs to get done now. Get on there and find that dream house that you actually want your house to look like, and let's right. help you get to that point.
0: Oh, yeah.
1: So that we can make all that stuff come together. You might not have the money up front to do all of it, but we can certainly help you one step right. at a time.
0: Right. You know, some of these things take a bit.
1: Yeah.
0: They're a little expensive, but you know,
1: it's really important. I mean, it's your house. Make sure yeah. you love it. And changing things and changing colors and furniture and,
0: yeah.
1: you know, the exterior, that's so much fun. And so if you can take this and spin it into something that's really unique, really different, then it'll become a really good experience for you.
0: Good
1: and that's
0: for
1: what
0: you.
1: We want. So I'm coming from like a designer standpoint. I'm big on all of those different things. I think it's important, and I know how much money this costs. It's three times as much to put a roof on now than it was, you know, 10, 15 years ago.
0: Yeah.
1: So if you're going to do this, have fun doing it. See what your options are. We could make your house look really nice. If you're looking to sell it in a couple of years, that brings curb appeal. It helps your value. And then the neighbor's probably going to turn around and say, well, I want that too.
0: Yeah. There's an HOA in our neighborhood, but it's not a strong HOA. To demonstrate how strong it isn't, I have been elected not president, but Lord and Master of the HOA.
1: Well, good for you.
0: We got another guy who is just for, he's the court jester. And then we got another guy who's, I don't know what he is. He didn't buy into the whole nutty thing. But I don't know, according to the paperwork, whether somebody can change the pattern of their roof. Sometimes, yes.
1: Yes, and that's what you need to know, especially you being on the HOA board. Yeah. You need to know what the covenants and the declarations are and make sure you have all that. Do you have an architectural review board in place?
0: No.
1: That's important because if someone wants to change, because what you don't want is somebody painting the house purple and then, it's going to ruin it for other people around that house to try to sell there. So keeping
0: Major stuff like that has to be approved.
1: Yeah, and it's important because it protects everyone. It protects your values and the assets and everything that you're buying into. So I'm proud of you for getting on the board. You're going to learn a lot.
0: Oh, yeah. I'm going to be.
1: Hopefully you've already learned a lot on this show, but we deal with HOAs all the time. And that's really, where my heart was, because there's so much involved in that. You're keeping so many different people happy. You're keeping the conformity of those neighborhoods. You're making sure that, their assets aren't ruined, their budgets aren't ruined, and you're trying to protect them from failure, really.
0: We have a weak HOA, but there are strong HOAs that completely control. I mean, they're putting money away for the roof and for other repairs.
1: Yeah, so when you're seeing, single family is what you're in, but if you're in multifamily, which everything is connected, there's a lot of different things that go into that. You got to figure out who's responsible for the exterior. Is it the homeowner? Is it the HOA? If it's the HOA, then there's a lot that goes into that. There's a lot involved. It's a lot of money. It's a lot of transactions. It's a lot of coordinating logistics. And you see a lot of, the HOA is in charge of the roof, but then if there's a roof leak, the homeowner's in charge of interior repairs. So you can see how that can cause an issue. Because you have the homeowner saying, well, if the roof was taken care of, I wouldn't have this interior issue have to fix. So it's very important that everybody works together.
0: Yes, that scares me.
1: Yeah, because it's hard balancing that and keeping everybody happy. Because that's the hardest thing to do in life. You know that. There's people that, no matter what you do, they're never going to be happy. And others are like, okay, I'm good. I know you're trying to work your way through it and just do what you can to help us out.
0: Totally get it. Totally get it. And for some of these issues in an attached, we'll call them attached homes. I think in Britain they call them terraced homes. Terraced homes. They're connected. And they're a long line of them. For that kind of thing, if something goes wrong on one roof, We're not doing the whole thing, are we?
1: No, it depends. And that's why it's very important to have a good, honest company coming out there, because you need to know what's going on. These are big budgets they're working with.
0: Mm-hmm.
1: To go out there and do the proper assessments and make sure you're helping them line up for success down the road. They're not throwing money away.
0: Right.
1: Because what you don't want is, say you've got a roof that needs replacement in a year, but you have a chimney that needs to be reflashed. That's a very expensive repair.
0: Yes.
1: It makes more sense economically for the HOA just to go ahead and replace that unit. If there's a division in the roof, if not, replace the building, than to just take money and throw it away when they could have put that towards a full replacement. So those are all the things, getting good advice and making sure that that's lining up. That's where it's at.
0: And you, as RoofWorks, have done entire HOA communities.
1: Yeah, we do them all the time, and that's why I said it's just important. That's your money. We're trying to make sure that you're getting the best bang for your buck. You're putting your money in the right place, because not only do they have roofs, they have everything else. They have common areas, sometimes streets, trees, landscaping, underground drains. That's a lot of repairs and maintenance to keep up with. So having good vendors that are helping them through all of that, that's what they need. It's very, very important.
0: It is funny because sometimes I hear good news and in the back of my mind, bad news. Some of the vendors here, some of the people who come on the show, won't call them vendors, people who do work for people and who are on Making Your Home Great, will report that, we signed up 200 homes here. And I'm thinking, wow. You couldn't turn that down. And these companies are big enough, they can handle it. But I'm thinking about the medium, small companies. If they were offered 200 homes, would they say yes? Of course they would.
1: Yeah, and that's where it gets tricky because, like I said, are they going to be here in 5 years to take care of all of those issues that are going to potentially pop up?
0: Right.
1: If not, the HOA is in trouble.
0: Right.
1: Guess what they're going to have to do? They're going to have to pay another company to come back and fix all that.
0: Right, right.
1: Which, again, is taking more money out of their reserves, and it's putting them in a really upside-down position. And it's the same thing for commercial.
0: Right.
1: Commercial properties. That's a lot to keep up with.
0: Yes.
1: They have to be very sure that they're using companies that they can trust, that stand behind their work, that are going to take care of their assets for them.
0: Yes.
1: And put them in a good situation so their budgets are always in a good standing.
0: Every time you mention businesses, I only think of restaurants. Because honestly, and it's not true, obviously, but if you are running a restaurant or a medical office building, and the roof starts to leak, and you start seeing black mold, that is a killer for your business.
1: Yeah, I mean, you have all those people inside of it that you're taking care of. That's what you don't want, those headaches. And things pop up. I mean, there are situations that pop up. Some you couldn't even know were an issue until they become an issue. That's not visible to the eye. So that's why I said, just if they do happen, make sure the company's going to stand behind it and make it good, make it right, and find a good solution so that you don't have to worry about it.
0: And RoofWorks does major products, projects.
1: We do. We do everything. But again, we're in it because we want to make sure that you're taken care of. We're going to stand behind. We're going to make mistakes. There's going to be certain roof situations that we walk into that are things we've never even seen.
0: Yeah.
1: Most likely because of the initial construction. Sometimes it's the workmanship prior. Sometimes the situations or roof systems don't tend to work together. But either way, when there's an issue, just make it right and make sure that you're answering that call and rectifying that properly.
0: I'm seeing more and more metal roofs. And I only notice them in the summertime because, of course, they shine like crazy.
1: Yeah,
0: you know, and unfortunately, we've got one that's angled perfectly for about 2 o'clock in the afternoon. It just shines down my street. The metal roofs, are they becoming more popular?
1: They are. People are wanting. I mean, and it's a good thing because they're great. They're long lasting. They look nice, and they're more energy efficient. It's a very, very, very good system, but. Do things go wrong with metal? Of course they do.
0: Yeah.
1: So that's why I said just being aware and making sure that you're doing your research, picking a good company. If something does go wrong, how are they handling it? And making sure that your money is protected.
0: There are a couple of different types of roof systems, probably many, but you've talked about exposed fasteners and hidden fasteners.
1: Yes, it's just a different types of metal panel systems that you can put on. So the exposed fasteners, you're going to have more maintenance that comes with that. It's not to say it's a bad system. It's just a system that's going to need to be maintained. Potentially more issues will pop up down the road if you're not maintaining that. The hidden fastener is a more secured system. Your fasteners aren't going to rust. You typically don't see leaks on those.
0: Right.
1: So that's more of a long-term solution, but exposed fasteners, again, you've seen them on many barns for hundreds of, 100 years. But if you see a roof leak, it's most likely why, because the panel might have came up, because the fasteners kind of, it's come out of its shell a little bit and caused an issue. So,
0: And It's funny, I really want to see one of these go up, because do you have very lightweight individuals who can crawl on these things?
1: On the metal panels.
0: Yeah, I mean, I'm a good, you know, 260 here. You wouldn't hire me to climb on a metal roof, would you?
1: I wouldn't want you to go on a metal roof.
0: Yeah, you know how clumsy I am.
1: Well, and they're pretty slick, too, so that's probably the one roof I'd say you're definitely not safe on.
0: All right. So, but do people climb up them? I mean, to examine them and things?
1: Yeah, of course, yes.
0: Oh, yeah. Small guys?
1: I'm every size, really.
0: Every size, really. Yeah. Okay, they're that
1: strong. It's
0: really
1: just getting somebody up there that knows what they're looking at.
0: Yeah, okay. And just for anybody who's considering a metal roof, exposed fasteners are a less long-term solution or a less... Well, it's a more maintenance.
1: Yeah, so what you're going to get is it's cheaper on the front end, but the maintenance on the back end is going to be more expensive. So economically, it makes more sense to go with a standing seam system so that you don't have that general maintenance that you have to put into it. Because if you're putting in, you know, coming down in 5 years and doing $3,000 worth of maintenance, but you could have got standing seam for $3,000 on the front end, that's where... It just makes more sense.
0: You don't want to be, penny wise and pound foolish.
1: Yeah, and it's just like cedar, same thing. Cedar looks beautiful, but cedar comes with a lot of maintenance. So just make sure you understand you're buying into that system, but you have to keep up with it.
0: And then those slate roofs. Oh, they look good.
1: They do. We're doing beautiful project right now.
0: Yeah, beautiful. Are you involved in a project like that?
1: Yeah. I mean, Derwin was definitely involved with the builder, but it's just a beautiful house. It's going to be amazing when it's done. So.
0: Well, and that's a system that does need to be looked at. I mean, you have to examine it.
1: I feel like everything needs to be looked at.
0: Oh, everything.
1: Right?
0: Okay.
1: I think Brock would agree with that situation that you never know.
0: All right. Well, Brock is here. Maybe we'll have him talk on the radio in the next little bit. Maybe not. It's his choice. Our number is 919-860-9783 at WPTF and Making Your Home Great.
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0: With Brock Emmons of Triangle Radiant Barrier, he's allowed to talk in this segment. Although this part of the show is brought to you by Roofworks. 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
1: No, nope, I actually have a Ford.
0: You have a Ford. Okay, yeah. All right, never mind.
1: I did have a Chevy, but now I have a Ford.
0: All right, so we're talking off air about some project that has interested Brock. He's found something.
16: Yeah, I mean, I wanted to talk with Holly about it because I wanted her to kind of hear what we ran into, and we'll tease it into the next segment.
0: Yes. The whole story is coming up after noon.
16: Sure, but, yeah. You know, this is one of the reasons we've talked before about always ensuring that you have the right type of contractor to do the work. And I personally work with several different roofing companies out there because mm-hmm. we do roof insulation. We have right. a lot of roofers in the area that bring us out to insulate their roofs for them.
0: Sure.
16: Well, one of those roofers reached out this week and they were running into a problem with the home that they had roofed many years ago.
0: Yeah.
16: And asked us to come out and try to get to the crux of the problem. You know, what is causing this? Do we know exactly? Was it something that we did? Is it something that was a pre-existing problem? And during the uncovery process, because when you're dealing with a moisture issue in most cases, it's you're looking at the effect.
0: Yeah.
16: To get to the cause, it typically takes a little bit of exploratory surgery. You got to go in there and start removing stuff, removing drywall, removing roofing material to wow. try to get to it. And we found out what the problem was, and it was something that in 20 plus years of me doing residential construction and even owning a roofing company in Texas, I had never seen before. Mm-hmm. So I was kind of filling in Holly, so I wanted her to get her input on it. And I don't think you've ever heard of that before either.
1: No.
16: So it should be an interesting segment.
0: Oh, all right. Coming up afternoon. And we should not be surprised to find out that he works with a bunch of roofers, because honestly, Holly, although this is, you know, this Roofworks, of course, is the best. They're top, in my opinion.
1: Well, it's what he does. So.
0: But if the phone rings, he's got to go answer it. He's got to go out to Jim's Roofing. Absolutely.
16: I can tell you the only roofing company I send business to,
0: yeah,
16: is Roofworks.
0: Okay.
16: Now, I have a lot of roofers that send it to us because they want us to come out and insulate the brand new roof they're putting in for their homeowner.
0: Yeah.
16: So I do work with quite a few of them, but I send my business over to RoofWorks.
0: There you go. There you go. And somebody needs a roof, you go to RoofWorks. RoofWorks has expanded geographically, but sure not. I mean, you've got a place in what, Pinehurst?
1: Yes, Southern Pines.
0: We've always
1: done work down there for many, many years, but now we have a brick and mortar down there, which is awesome.
16: Nice.
1: So that's just going to help us be able to be more available on every day for the homeowners that would like to go with a company that they can trust, and they've got a showroom, they can get more, you know, further educated on this stuff to make sure that they're protected.
0: Why do you have two showrooms? Or why do you have even one?
1: Well, it's important to have somewhere. You'd be surprised how many customers walk in our front door and they have questions, they need advice.
0: Yeah.
1: That's very, very important to have that because they need somewhere to go. They come in, sometimes they're just looking at shingle color. Sometimes they really have a big problem and they just need someone to talk to. And they come right through the front door and we get them the help they need to answer the questions. And that's who we are. Just like when you're calling us, you're getting somebody on the phone. It's very important that you talk to us. You got a problem, we're here to help you. We need to solve it.
0: Yeah.
1: And it's all different scenarios. Like, you might have a residential house, but it might be a commercial property. It depends on what your situation is and what roof system, depending on who we're sending you to.
0: And honestly, Brock, I think you have to have a showroom.
16: You think I need one?
0: I think that, you know, not just for you, but for Triangle Radiant Barrier. I want people to come in with their bare hands, touch the batted insulation.
16: That's right.
0: Just touch it and feel what it feels like.
16: You know, what I would like is if there are any business owners here in the Triangle that have a large building that is a crawl space, I'll come down there and seal it for you, encapsulate it, and then turn that into my showroom.
0: Yeah.
16: Yeah. And then we can bring people in and they can get in the crawl space and crawl around and look at what it looks like. I've always wanted to do something like that. You know, we have the crawl space underneath our building is encapsulated.
0: Yes.
16: You know, so if we do ever have any customers that swing by, it's pretty easy to get them down there to show them that this is what it would look like. However, most people don't really like crawling underneath homes or businesses.
0: I've already solved that, man. I've solved it.
16: Most of the time, they're satisfied with just showing her photos.
0: You know those little wheelie carts that mechanics use to go under?
16: Yes.
0: No. You change the wheels to, like, train track material, and then you run track underneath. And what you do is you just push them, and they roll underneath, and when they scream, you pull them back out.
16: It's like a ride on Disney.
0: It's exactly right.
16: We'll have snakes that pop out.
0: Do you understand? Little boys would love that.
16: Yeah, they do.
0: Yeah, they do. All right. Talking of RoofWorks, you do everything.
1: We do.
0: All the roofs.
1: We do. We do everything.
0: And your metal roofs.
1: That's the important thing. And if, I mean, we have people reaching out if they need advice on a good contractor for a different trade.
0: Yes.
1: They call us a lot asking for that. So same thing, Brock refers us. We refer Brock. And that's what you're supposed to do. Make sure that you're giving them someone you know is going to take care of them, especially if you're referring another contractor.
0: Right.
16: And right now, Vina, look, we're about to go into one of the warmest summers I think we're ever going to have. Yesterday it hit 103. It hasn't hit that in the decade I've lived here.
0: Yeah.
16: That's Texas heat right there. So it is very unique for this to be happening in June, which means July and August might be unbearable.
0: Mm-hmm.
16: 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If you don't have a ridge vent, if you have a hip roof and you need a solar attic fan, RoofWorks can help you guys with that as well. 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
1: Yeah, you're going to see a lot of high electric bills.
16: Yes, you are.
0: Yes, we are. 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
0: 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Yep. Should be an interesting weekend.
1: Think about how hot the roofs are.
0: Yes.
16: That's right.
0: All right. This is Making Your Home Great. Holly, thank you. We've got Brock Emmons for the next hour. 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
18: News this hour from Town Hall, I'm Mary Rose. There are reports that an agreement to end the war in Iran appears to be close. Correspondent Luke Garrett reports from London.
19: Pakistan's Prime Minister said on Saturday that a deal is closer than ever before and is expected to be signed in the next 24 hours. Pakistan is preparing for an electronic signing of the agreement, followed by technical level talks next week. Part of the deal includes provisions for Iran's nuclear program. Iran's foreign minister has said that terms of the dealing with the program would be finalized in the 60 days after the initial agreement is signed.
18: Homeland Security Secretary Mark Wayne Mullen says the Trump administration has located unaccompanied migrant children who were previously unaccounted for during the Biden administration.
20: We found 146,000 kids so far. 146,000 kids.
21: That's the head of Homeland Security, Mark Wayne Mullen, who estimates about 450,000 children went missing during the 4 years our southern border was wide open during the Biden-Harris administration under the direction of then Homeland Chief Alejandro.

0: earlier this year. Defense Secretary Pete Hegseth said on X, the strike took place earlier this week on a Trendaragua compound in Venezuela. Ron Taylor reporting.
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4: I'm Marianne Mijab. Last November, Labor Commissioner Luke Forley set up a heat stress advisory council. Wendell Pierce, who serves as president of the State Employees Association of North Carolina, is one of its members and tells ABC 11.
5: There's workshops, there's webinars, there's printable materials that you can get.
4: An investigation is underway after two people were shot around 10 a.m. at a Dollar General near Highway 301 in Whitakers. The Nash County Sheriff's Office is working to identify the victims. Three men were killed in an early morning crash on US 1 in Apex. The driver of a sedan lost control and ran off the side of the road just before 12:30 a.m. Saturday. A fourth person in the back seat survived the crash. The hottest ticket in town sold in less than an hour as Caniacs tried to grab seats for the Game 6 Stanley Cup Final watch party. Tyler Johnson tells CBS 17.
6: And I saw that number start dropping red, and I knew right then that they were sold out.
4: Your WPTF forecast, mostly sunny with a high near 98. Marianne Mija, WPTF News.
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9: 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We're proud to say we've been right here in North Raleigh for 43 years and there's no end in sight. 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
16: 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I'm Dave Alexander. He is Brock Emmons of Triangle Radiant Barrier, and he's got a story.
17: It's true.
16: It's a.
18: I can't believe I just saw that.
16: In every career, you have things that come up like this.
18: Mm-hmm.
16: You know, you've done something, or you see somebody's work.
18: You think you've seen it all,
16: right? You got a mechanic who put the wrong part in 15 years ago.
18: Brake pad is backwards.
16: Brake pad is backwards. wait a minute, can't be back.

0: backwards, can it?
1: Oh, you put it on the wrong side of the car.
0: Oh, yeah, okay.
1: Because they curve. So if you put it on the other side, you can. I've seen it.
0: All right. So what has happened to someone's house?
1: Oh, boy. So, like I had mentioned before we went into the break, we work with a bunch of different roofing companies. And one of the roofing companies that we work with, the owner reached out to me and said, look, we don't know if we've got a problem or not.
0: Yeah.
1: We have a homeowner that we put a metal roof on their house several years ago.
0: Mm-hmm.
1: And they are claiming that they're getting moisture damage and you know, stuff like that. And I said, well, water damage? No, it looks more like organic growth, which would be an indication of high relative humidity and moisture damage. So I said, okay, all right, we'll come out there. You know, what's your plan? And he said, well, we're going to pull a couple of sections of the metal roof off. We're going to remove the OSB underneath it and get everything exposed and see if we can find out where it's coming from. Because you're the mold guy, will you come out here and look at this and see if you can help?
0: Okay. It is extraordinarily rare to find high humidity. I'm thinking in an attic.
1: Yeah. Most of the time, look, you're not going to run into high moisture and high relative humidity problems in an attic. Mainly because it's just too bloody hot.
0: Yeah.
1: Okay. In order to have mold or organic growth, mold needs food, water, and air.
0: Yeah.
1: Okay. Well, if it's 130 degrees in that space, there's no water. There's no moisture in the air.
0: Yeah.
1: Okay. So it is a very uncommon thing. The only time you will find growth, organic growth, mold, and moisture issues in an attic is A, if there's no ventilation.
0: Yes.
1: Or B, you've got a roof leak.
0: Yeah.
1: So he reached out and he said, this is what we're dealing with. Would you mind coming out and taking a look? So I met them out there this last week.
0: Mm-hmm.
1: And beautiful home tucked into the middle of the woods, had 365 degree tree coverage all the way around.
0: Yeah.
1: We get up on top of the roof. And they had removed two of the metal tongue and groove panels, and they had now exposed the wood deck underneath it.
0: Yes.
1: Lifted up the wood deck. Now, for the contractors who are listening to the show, or anybody who's ever dealt in new construction, you know, if you're dealing in an attic space, you pull the roof deck off, now you're looking down into the attic.
0: Sure.
1: Okay, so the deck is off, you're looking at your roof trusses, and you can see straight down into the attic. Well, there was no straight down into the attic. I was looking right at the back of a piece of batted insulation.
0: Okay.
1: So there was no attic down there. Okay, so what that tells me is you've got vaulted ceilings in your house. That's a cathedral vault. So if you were to walk in that homeowner's living room and look up, the whole ceiling up there is vaulted like a pyramid.
0: Right.
1: That's the roof.
0: Yeah.
1: What they do is you wedge insulation between the cavity, and then you can hang up all your drywall.
0: Yeah.
1: Okay, so now I realize, oh, wow, they've got a cathedral vault here. So I go back down the ladder. The homeowner takes us in the home. The entire house is cathedral vault with beautiful tongue and groove stained oak ceiling.
0: Wow.
1: Gorgeous. Okay. Yeah. Absolutely stunning. You walk in here and it's like, whoa. Ever no drywall on the ceiling in any room in the entire house. It's all cathedral vaulted oak.
0: Yeah.
1: Well, I look up and I realize there's organic growth, aka mold, that's coming out between two pieces of tongue and groove. So that means the mold is coming from up above.
0: Mm-hmm.
1: Well, there is no up above. Up above is the roof panel we just took off. So what's going on? So now it's back up onto the roof. We get up onto the roof. I'm now looking down at a cavity full of batted insulation.
0: Mm-hmm.
1: I put my hand down on the batted insulation, dry as a bone. Dry, dry, dry, dry. Dusty, dry bone.
0: Yeah.
1: Okay, well, it's not a moisture problem there. Put my hand under the insulation. So my hand is now between the insulation in the back of essentially the ceiling of the living space, that tongue and groove oak wood.
0: Okay.
1: Because that's mounted up under the roof joists.
0: Right.
1: I reach my hand between the insulation, sopping wet. The insulation is absolutely soaked.
0: Yeah.
1: I was like, whoa, wait, what is going on? Grab the insulation, pull it up. Now I should be looking directly at the back of tongue and groove wood.
0: Yes.
1: No. I pull the insulation up, and what is there is 6 mil plastic. The same type of 6 mil plastic you would put over the dirt in your crawl space.
0: Yes.
1: It is installed under the roof trusses, which means it was stapled, if you were to walk in that house, when it was being built.
0: Yes.
1: And the studs, all you can see are the studs.
0: Yeah.
1: They stapled plastic to the studs and then covered the plastic with the tongue and groove oak. You put a vapor barrier above your vaulted ceiling.
0: Well, I'm thinking that they use air conditioning like the rest of us.
1: Mm-hmm.
0: That at some point there was a temperature difference, a big temperature difference between the house and those tongue and groove ceiling pieces.
1: Think about the heat we've had over the last 2 weeks.
0: Yes.
1: How much have you been running your air conditioner?
0: 100, a blast.
1: It's a very uncommon time of year for us to be blowing through our air conditioning like we have. So they were running their air conditioner like crazy, and it was getting very hot up there, and moisture from the interior, that cool air is leaking up under the tongue and groove, and then it has nowhere to go. It stays under that plastic. Yeah. So you've got hot air and cold air mixing together, very hot air and very cold air mixing together under plastic. It's going to build condensation.
0: Mm-hmm.
1: So I had to go to the roofer and say, believe it or not, you guys, I think, inherited a problem that's been going on for a long time.
0: Mm.
1: Because the only way it's possible to have this plastic installed was when the home was built. Because it's under the roof trusses. It's wedged between the roof trusses and the wood. So it had to have been put there many years. How old is the house? 1979. Good night.
0: Yeah.
1: We might have to pull this whole roof off and pull all the insulation out before I can even inspect the back of all this wood to ensure that the mold is not so severe that we can't save the wood.
0: Right.
1: In 20 plus years, I owned a roofing company in Texas. I even reached out and called a couple of roofers that I still know that have been doing this a long time.
0: Yeah.
1: Everyone unanimously said, you're kidding me. No one's ever seen or even heard of that before. It's essentially they put a vapor barrier above your head, which is a big no-no.
0: So if I had, suppose I had just a traditionally built home.
1: Mm-hmm.
0: I shouldn't have a vapor barrier on the other side of my drywall.
1: Let's say you were to walk up in your attic right now.
0: Yes.
1: And you look up under your roof rafters.
0: Yes.
1: And it was all plastic.
0: Yeah, that'd be wrong.
1: That'd be a big no-no.
0: Really?
1: Oh, yeah. No one listening to this broadcast right now can go into their attic and look up at the bottom of the roof, and the whole roof is covered with plastic. That's what happened here.
0: Wow.
1: Except for this homeowner didn't have an attic. Their attic, where you would have a flat ceiling and drywall, they went all the way up to so it's completely inaccessible. Your only option is you have to pull all the wood in the house down, or you have to take the roof off.
0: Easier to take the roof off, probably.
1: Cheaper and easier, because I'm telling you, Dave, that is some of the most beautiful wood I've ever seen.
0: Yeah.
1: I feel awful that they're getting growth that's coming in between the tongue and grooves. Luckily, it's not so bad on the interior that it can't be remediated and everything still looking in great condition, but we don't know what the back looks like yet until they get all the roof panels removed. So you never know what you can uncover when you go digging for it. And I just feel absolutely awful for this poor homeowner who's owned the house for 7 years.
0: Yes.
1: So she also inherited this problem.
0: Sure. Yeah. And there probably is some question about, well, did the roofing company that did this roof a few years ago, did they cause this situation?
1: That was the reason they brought me out, is at first that's what they thought.
0: Yeah.
1: Because, the last people that were up there were the people that did the roof 5 years ago. And I said, that checks. We'll go out and, I'll take a look and see if that's the case. But since the moisture was built up under the plastic, They could have taken the whole roof off and put a whole roof back on and never touched that, because you would have had to have removed the insulation to even find it.
0: Right.
1: And
0: right.
1: They, you know, roofers aren't going to do that. They're going to pull off the deck, put on new deck, and re-roof the house. So I had to say, unfortunately, this was not caused by the roofer, unfortunately. Unfortunately to the homeowner.
0: Yeah,
1: unfortunately
0: right.
1: to the homeowner, this was not caused by the roofer. I just think the mold has gotten so severe up there, it's working its way into the living space now, and now we're getting eyes on it. So this could have been a problem. It's been going a long time.
0: Poorly built.
1: A mistake. Beautiful home.
0: Yes.
1: Questionable logic.
0: Okay.
1: Right there.
0: All right. Now, in the middle of this, I'm thinking, wait, they can't put 6 mil plastic down, but Brock has got a whole company named after something that you put in the attic.
1: Yeah.
0: That is sort of a rolled product.
1: Yep.
0: Triangle Radiant Barrier puts up Radiant Barrier all the time. We're going to find out why he can do that and the other people couldn't do this other thing. That's coming up on FM 92.9 AM 680 WPTF.
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0: Making Your Home Great on WPTF. 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Brock Emmons is here from Triangle Radiant Barrier. You want to keep talking about this thing, or are we done with it?
1: You had brought up, you know, a rollout Radiant Barrier product. Technically, had they used the appropriate Radiant Barrier product instead of that vapor barrier,
0: yes,
1: this problem never would have happened. The radiant barrier, one of the radiant barrier products that we would use in this instance, for example, is a machine perforated product. So it's not a vapor barrier. It's not a moisture barrier.
0: Right.
1: It's not going to trap condensation and cause any problems underneath it. However, this home was built in the late 70s. Radiant barrier was invented in 55. That was Team Wright Labs, who invented reflective grade insulation for the NASA program. That's how we were able to get into space. They figured out insulating a space shuttle with spray foam, which was flammable, was a big no-no. And they didn't feel like R30 batted insulation would really hold up well with the hot and colds of space.
0: Yeah.
1: So they figured out, instead of, you know, using a flammable insulation, let's try to design a reflective grade fireproof insulation. So that's what radiant barrier is. So in the late 70s, the stuff they were using back then wouldn't have done the job. The stuff that we have today definitely would. So I unfortunately think they were just limited with their options at that time, and I don't know who thought it was a good idea to just staple a vapor barrier up there. That's going to cause some problems.
0: Ideally, they should have consulted somebody who knew something about roofs and insulation.
1: That would have been my recommendation.
0: Yeah.
1: And unfortunately, this other roofing company that we work with, I had explained to the homeowner, I think you guys inherited a problem here. And again, the homeowner, I think, inherited this problem when they purchased a property 6-7 years ago.
0: Yeah.
1: So it's an unfortunate position for both you to be in. However, it sounds like everyone is working together to try to come up with a good solution to the problem. Good. So hopefully we'll be able to help this homeowner out.
0: That's good. You're a problem solver, I think. And
1: makes the job interesting.
0: Part detective.
1: Sometimes.
0: Wow. All right, so, radiant barrier.
1: Yep.
0: It would be a great idea, would have been a great idea, to put up radiant barrier, I don't know, 3 months ago, knowing we were going to be...
1: I've been talking about it forever.
0: Yeah.
1: We're ready when you guys are, but I think we all got the letter. Duke's rates are going up.
0: Yeah.
1: Duke rates are going up. Welcome to the show. So this summer is going to be a nasty one. I think we're already seeing that in June.
0: Yeah.
1: So this year might be the year, listeners. I might recommend just let us come out, get measurements, and give you an estimate. It's free. We don't charge you. We'll come out there, we'll measure it, we'll show you photos, give you an estimate, give you a high five, jump in the car and leave.
0: Yes.
1: So just you kind of want to know what this stuff costs, because it has a big impact on your utility usage in the summer.
0: Yes.
1: I think people are under the impression it costs a lot more than it does.
0: Yeah.
1: In most cases, we give people estimates and they're like, oh, well, I was expecting it to be this.
0: Yes. Yes.
1: So just get the estimate. Have us come out there. We'll give you a free estimate. At least now you know where you stand.
0: Yep.
1: If you got to save up for a few months, we're not going anywhere.
0: And, well, of course, you can't save up for the next few months, because we're all going to be paying high power bills. But, you know, the whole idea of this is that you'll knock down your energy bills eventually.
1: Immediately.
0: Immediately.
1: The day it's installed.
0: Right. I'm just thinking that's not going to be anytime soon. You guys are really going to install radiant barrier in an attic? Well, I don't know. It's 100 degrees tomorrow or today.
1: They get pulled out around noon to 1 o'clock most of the time. This time of year, this is when the guys are showing up at the job site between 7 and 7:30.
0: Yes.
1: And they typically work without breaks. Not because we don't allow them to have a break.
0: Yes.
1: But because they want to push through, because they know they're on the clock and they've got to get out of there by around noon to 12:30 when it starts getting too hot.
0: Yeah.
1: Now, on day two of the install, when we've done just about all the rafters and we can finish the rafters that day, you can work in the attic the rest of the day. It cools the attic off. I mean, we're talking 30-40 degrees
0: from
1: what you're used to. So once they get a little bit deeper into the install and the stuff is installed properly, even if it's 100 degrees outside, you can be up there for many hours and be okay.
0: Ah, that's a great idea.
1: It works really well. We're just the guys that put it in.
0: You did.
1: I mean, we're just the installers.
0: No, come on. You thought of this stuff.
1: I wish.
0: You invented it.
1: Back in 55.
0: Back in 55.
1: 30 years before my birth, I invented radium barrier.
0: Holy mackerel.
1: I was 83. 83. I'm only 43 right now.
0: I remember that summer. It was kind of warm that summer.
1: Yeah.
0: Yeah, it's warm this summer, too. All right, so there's radiant barrier and there's crawl spaces. I'm guessing you want to be in a crawl space at this time of year. Does it get hot down there?
1: I mean, it's humid.
0: Yeah.
1: So okay. If it's 90 degrees outside, it's probably 80 in the crawl space, but the humidity is super high, so it feels like you're working in a 90-degree environment. This time of year is great if we get to do dry ice blasting. my installers absolutely love dry ice blasting this time of year because you just get an air conditioner blowing cold air in your face the whole time you're down there.
0: Oh, that's great.
1: Not so great in February. You don't want to be down there doing dry ice in February, but there's pros and cons to this time of year. However, again, we're a month early. What is it? The Facebook was showing me photos that we posted, you know, last year and the year before at this exact time.
0: Yes.
1: And our blueberry bushes were full of blueberries and all the flowers were blooming. My yard is just starving for water right now. We've been in a drought for weeks. It's just a unique weather pattern we're having this year.
0: The trees in my yard are starting to act as if it's fall. I mean, their leaves are shriveling, et cetera, et cetera.
1: We need rain very badly. However, with the rain will immediately come the humidity.
0: I hear you. Well, you know, I can't complain about it, and probably you can't either, because we moved here.
1: That's right.
0: There's no right. Nobody has the right to complain about the climate in the state where they relocated. I'm just telling you, 100 today, 103 today, 100 tomorrow, and every single day it has a chance of showers and thunderstorms all the way to Tuesday.
1: And it's supposed to drop into the 70s?
0: At night.
1: Yeah.
0: I mean, Tuesday's got a high near 84. Wednesday of next week, it's 91.
1: Yeah.
0: We don't really dip down. Only in the night times. The lows are going to be 73, which means how hot in the attic?
1: Actually, I was in an attic yesterday where it was 103 outside. That was my last appointment of the day.
0: Yes.
1: I did a QA for a customer about half an hour before, which is a quality assurance inspection.
0: Yes.
1: Once we're done with the insulation, they send me out there to inspect it.
0: Yeah.
1: After I pass the inspection is when we close the contract and we collect the balance.
0: Mm-hmm.
1: So we had done a radiant barrier rafter job. I went out and QA'd it. It was 103 outside, and I temped out the attic. At 97.
0: Okay.
1: 103 outside,
0: right.
1: 97 in the attic after radiant barrier was installed.
0: Wow.
1: The last appointment I had of the day was an inspection, which means we had not done any work yet.
0: Okay.
1: I temped her attic, 103 outside, 151 in the attic.
0: Wow.
1: Her ventilation was really bad.
0: Oh, yeah.
1: If she had good ventilation, it probably would have been around 130.
0: Okay.
1: But you see what I mean? We're talking about a 30 to 35 degree difference with radiant barrier compared to without it.
0: Okay. We're talking with Brock Emmons of Triangle Radiant Barrier on WPTF, and this is called Making Your Home Great. By the way, if you have a company you'd love to have on the radio show, we'd love to have you in the studio. 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
11: I'm Marianne Mija. An investigation is underway after two people were shot around 10 a.m. at a Dollar General off Highway 301 near Whitaker's. The Nash County Sheriff's Office is working to identify the victims. Record high temperatures and triple-digit heat index values mean firefighters face especially difficult conditions, often carrying 40 to 60 pounds of gear during calls. Captain Adam Walker of the Raleigh Fire Department tells ABC 11.
12: Add additional personnel to those calls for safety measures so that each person's not working as much as they normally would on a cooler day.
11: Walker, who has been with the RFD for 21 years, says at the city's fire academy they don't do any outside training when temperatures get so hot. The Carolina Hurricanes are one win away from their first Stanley Cup championship in 20 years. Game 6 takes place in Las Vegas Sunday night. If the Golden Knights force a Game 7, the series would return to Raleigh later next week. Marianne Mijat, WPTF News. Your WPTF forecast overnight, partly cloudy with a low around 73. Sunday, mostly sunny with a high near 99. Sunday night, mostly cloudy with a low around 73.
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0: Never, never, never, never miss any of the show.
1: Never.
0: It's 11 to 1. Although I have a hard time remembering that. I sometimes look at, I have to look at the clock. 11 to 1. Yeah, that's 2 hours. I don't know why. So how's this radiant barrier and crawl space thing going for you?
1: Well, right now, because the humidity has been so low,
0: yeah,
1: that's what a lot of people don't realize, is we've been dealing with a lot of heat, but there's no moisture.
0: Yeah.
1: Otherwise, we'd be getting rain. So our crawl space work has actually dwindled down. We're only about 2 weeks out right now, which I think is the shortest amount we've been booked out with crawl spaces in the last 6 years.
0: Right.
1: Our attics, however, are booked out for weeks and weeks and weeks.
0: Yeah.
1: Because every radiant barrier is a small portion of our insulation. We do blown in and fiberglass, right, and attic cat rock wool. We also do open and close cell spray foam. Our job is always been education.
0: Mm-hmm.
1: Certain insulations work differently than others. Some have a better impact than others. Our job is just to educate and explain to homeowners the difference in pricing, and hopefully set them up to make a good, educated decision.
0: Right.
1: But we offer all of it.
0: Is batted insulation like the least expensive?
1: That's blown in. That's what you
0: Blown in is less expensive.
1: Blown in is the least expensive type of fiberglass or cellulose type insulation that you can have put in the attic.
0: Yeah.
1: Fiberglass batted insulation or attic cat or rock wool batted insulation is typically a little bit more expensive because it doesn't deteriorate and break down as fast.
0: Yeah.
1: Blown in insulation deteriorates and breaks down fairly quickly. You lose about an inch a year.
0: Okay.
1: So if we blow in 13 inches of insulation, you're going to probably want to have that thing re-insulated 6 to 10 years down the road with blown in.
0: And it just sits up there, but it chemically becomes smaller.
1: Expansion and contraction.
0: Okay.
1: So fiberglass insulation works like a sponge.
0: Yeah.
1: Heat goes into the area. The insulation absorbs the heat. And eventually, the heat displaces over time, which means the insulation shrinks back down. So with constant retraction and expansion, it eventually just prematurely deteriorates.
0: Okay.
1: Now, batted insulation deteriorates much slower.
0: Mm-hmm.
1: It's normally a little bit more expensive to install, not just material cost, but also more labor, because you're having to carry this stuff up as opposed to just a hose that you're blowing insulation.
0: And aren't you stapling it in place?
1: In some cases.
0: Okay.
1: Some cases you're not. Depends on the install, whether it's a vertical facing or laying down on the floor of the attic. If it's on the floor, it doesn't need to be stapled down. But if it's on an exterior facing wall, then you might staple the paper to the stud so it doesn't fall down before you put in the drywall, that kind of stuff.
0: Yeah.
1: So we are getting a lot of insulation right now. And luckily, Duke is still offering their full rebate program. So we're getting a healthy amount of Duke customers that are reaching out and taking advantage of that $700 rebate for insulation,
0: right?
1: Along with the $350 rebate just for us to seal up your HVAC ducts and improve your airflow. So that's also been very helpful.
0: Yeah. So you say that you don't deal with HVAC,
1: no,
0: except the ductwork.
1: We will seal the ductwork.
0: Yeah.
1: There's no mechanical components where the ductwork connects to the junction boxes and junction plenums.
0: Mm-hmm.
1: So in most cases, a lot of contractors just put those on with zip ties.
0: Mm.
1: And Duke knows that is not very efficient. You can lose airflow that way. So they'll pay us to come in there and essentially seal it up with mastic, which is a painted-on rubber. Once it hardens, it kind of turns into a rubber product, and it air seals that so you're not leaking any airflow.
0: Yeah, and the way the Duke rebates work, and calling them rebates is maybe wrong because they're not giving you money on your power bill.
1: Right.
0: It's most rebates, the vendor you purchase something with gives you money back.
1: A discount.
0: Back. Right, a discount.
1: Right. No, it's not a discount. It is a straight up Visa check card.
0: Visa check card.
1: Yeah.
0: To have somebody else, Triangle Radiant Barrier, for instance,
1: right,
0: put more insulation in.
1: Yeah, the only caveat is it has to be a Duke registered trade ally.
0: Right.
1: Okay, so it has to be a trade program partner with Duke. Those are the ones that can offer the rebates.
0: Yeah.
1: We, of course, are. It was quite a process getting to the point where we could be a Duke trade ally. They are very diligent with their processes and background checks and ensuring that we are as straight as an arrow before they will even let us into the program. So it takes quite a bit to become one. But once you're there, homeowners can feel very confident that this is a company that has been heavily vetted. Otherwise, Duke would not be giving out their information.
0: Right. And if somebody calls Duke or goes on a website, they can find out who is in this program.
1: Yes, you can go to finditduke.com and type in the type of contractor you're looking for, essentially, and Duke will come back and say, well, these are four or five Duke trade ally contractors that work with us that all say they do this thing.
0: Yeah.
1: And then you can reach out to those companies and have them come out and give you an estimate. Some of them are free estimates. Some of them charge.
0: Sure.
1: These are all separate companies, so just make sure you get that information.
0: I got to tell my son-in-law to talk to them about pool pump.
1: Yeah.
0: Because if you get a more efficient pool pump,
1: there is a rebate, yes.
0: There is a rebate. And David, why would Duke do this?
1: It's counterintuitive, or it looks or sounds counterintuitive almost.
0: Yes.
1: But they really, really do not want to build a new power plant.
0: Yeah.
1: And it is going to cost so much money to do that.
0: Right.
1: They have figured out a better investment is back into the community. And I give them a little bit of respect for that. But they're literally saying, look, your home is inefficient. If you come in and blow in more insulation and make it more efficient, which will cause your utility bills to go down, we'll give you $700 to help you towards doing that. So take advantage. Take advantage. Get in there. Get that discount. Get the insulation you need. Get lower utility bills this summer. And I promise you, by the time Christmas rolls around, there's no regret. Nobody regretted putting in new insulation and having cheaper bills throughout the summer that year.
0: Yeah, remember. It's
1: a good idea.
0: It takes a lot of imagination or memory to go back to the wintertime.
1: Yeah.
0: It was pretty brutal.
1: It was. Brutal winter, and we're going to have a brutal summer.
0: Wow. I already paid a lot of money for that hot tub.
1: I don't know.
0: I mean, just to heat that hot tub.
1: And insulation.
0: Now we've turned it off.
1: Insulation's not fun. Like, it's not a fun investment. It's not like we're putting in beautiful granite countertops in your kitchen or your new heated and cooled toilet that is Wi-Fi. And
0: the IVE toilet.
1: Right, the IVE toilet or your brand new beautiful shower. It's not a beautiful, and I get it. It's not something that's like, ha-ha, but when you're not waking up sweating this summer and you're waking up cold in the mornings, your air conditioner keeps the house way cooler than you're used to, and your bills are going down, there's no regret.
0: I've always wondered this, and you just mentioned that batted insulation, once installed, is installation installed, insulation installed. The
1: one more time.
0: The stuff in the wall, it does deteriorate a little bit.
1: It does.
0: So how come we see, there's nothing we can do on that kind of insulation?
1: Mm.
0: I mean, you know, I'm thinking, I can't get to it without tearing down sheetrock.
1: Correct. Well, that's one of the reasons that spray foam is popular.
0: Oh, okay.
1: Is if the home is being built.
0: Mm-hmm.
1: And there's no drywall up yet.
0: Yeah.
1: It's not a bad idea. It's a big investment.
0: Mm-hmm.
1: However, you're going to have the cheapest utility bills of anybody in your area that doesn't have spray foam. Spray foam is by far the most effective. It is also the most expensive.
0: Oh, okay. Yeah.
1: So there's a pro and a con to it. But if you have the ability to do spray foam during new construction, again, that's not ever a line item that I've ever heard anyone say they regretted.
0: Mm.
1: Our bills are half all of our neighbors. They got $300 bills. Our bills are $110, and we have a pool.
0: Yeah,
1: it's like, well, there's no heat getting in your house in the winter or the summer. There's no heat escaping your house in the winter. It just stays the temperature you want. So there are options, but again, budget has you know, always plays a role. We never assume that we know what someone's budget is. So our job is just to educate, make sure they understand how it works, and we can go from there.
0: Anybody ever put a radiant barrier on the walls?
1: Yes, I can show you photos of that. So some homeowners, they don't quite have the budget for foam.
0: Okay.
1: So what they elect to go with is, during new construction, is standard fiberglass insulation.
0: Right.
1: As you normally would. But then they would cover that with a high-grade radiant barrier before you put up the drywall.
0: Yeah.
1: And I feel bad for the listeners who, of course, aren't going to be able to see this, but I'm showing Dave a photo now. And you can see the fiberglass, the pink insulation, but then they put up the radiant barrier, and then you hang the drywall.
0: Oh, yeah.
1: So it's all incorporated behind the drywall, and you never need to worry about insulating that space again. And that was a lot cheaper of an option than going with spray foam.
0: Yeah.
1: So there's levels of insulation you can go with.
0: Right.
1: Especially if you're dealing with an area that's going to be very difficult to get into again. That's the time to go ahead and make that investment.
0: As someone who does not like to go up the rickety ladder to my attic. My attic goes, I don't know, it starts over the garage area And then it continues, but I've got a cathedral ceiling at one area.
1: Uh-huh.
0: But I guess the question is there any insulation in, like, underneath the roof in the area of the garage?
1: No.
0: None.
1: No. No, they're never going to insulate a garage unless it's conditioned or living space.
0: Yeah.
1: Because they know HVAC and air and insulation are imperative with each other.
0: Right.
1: You can't have one without the other. A house that is fully insulated but the air conditioner doesn't work,
0: yeah,
1: that's not a comfortable home. A home that has a great air conditioner but there's no insulation in the house, that's not a comfortable home. You have to have both. So there's really no reason to insulate a garage unless you have plans on running HVAC out there.
0: Right.
1: So, most builders don't bother insulating it because it's not a code requirement.
0: That's why everybody's shed has bare walls.
1: Right.
0: Because you're not putting an air conditioner in
1: there. There's no heater,
0: there.
1: There's no air conditioner, there's no need for insulation.
0: Makes sense. And if you do put up insulation, it won't do anything.
1: If anything, it can actually cause a problem.
0: Oh, yeah?
1: You can get a moisture issue in there because now there's a big temperature differential between one side of the insulation and the other.
0: You're
1: so
0: right.
1: You got to, if you're going to have insulation, you need to have HVAC.
0: Okay. All right. 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
0: 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WPTF, Brock Emmons is here from Triangle Radiant Barrier. And tell me a story. You got something going on that's interesting other than the a terrible situation with that roofer.
1: Yeah, that's a tough situation. Really, it's been a fairly positive week other than that. We finished up a lot of attic insulation projects this week, so the majority of my week was going out and doing final inspections. And
0: good.
1: I really enjoy that part of my job. Luckily, the installers that work for us are all W-2 employees. We don't subcontract our install work out. I really love our guys.
0: Yeah.
1: These guys have been doing this kind of work for so many years. They know that I'm going to come out and inspect the job when the job is completed. So it helps to hold them to higher standards. But at this point now, it's almost a formality.
0: Yes.
1: I go out and I look at it, and I very rarely find an issue with a good majority of the installs that we put in. And if I find a problem, I'll bring the guys back out there and get it corrected before we close out the contract and collect.
0: Yeah.
1: We don't accept any money up front. For any listeners that are tuning in, we don't collect till all the work is completed. And that's why we do the final inspection, is we want to ensure it was done properly.
0: Right.
1: Well, there's not a lot of competition out there that does that. As a matter of fact, my own father reached out this week and was telling me a story about the fencing company he hired to come out and put a new fence.
0: Yeah.
1: And, you know, they included staining in the contract, and they left when the fence was put up and it hadn't been stained. So my dad said he had to go through 20 loopholes to get a real person on the phone and explain what was going on. Oh, sorry, we'll have them come back out. And they came back out, and he said, you know what? No one came and inspected.
0: Yeah.
1: No one ever showed up to make sure it was done right. They just assumed it was done that way.
0: Yeah.
1: There's just a lot of companies out there that don't put in that time. So I enjoy that portion of the job because I get to talk with the homeowners. I get to make sure that they were happy with the process. You know, is there any concerns with the installers? Did everything run smoothly? Every once in a while, it's, they backed over my blueberry bush with the trailer, and I've got to go buy a blueberry bush and plant it in their garden. So sometimes you run into stuff
0: like
1: that.
0: Wait a minute, you don't plant the...
1: Oh, I sure will. Yeah, I will. It was actually about 4 weeks ago. We had to back a trailer down a driveway that was essentially a NASCAR track, not a circular track, but an Indianapolis 500 track, right?
0: Okay.
1: So you got a 16-foot trailer and a full-size truck trying to back down a winding driveway.
0: Not good.
1: And this homeowner had blueberry bushes planted all down the, and they backed over one of them. And you know, she said, I like that one. So we got 500 of them on this. Okay, I ran down, grabbed a bush, came back, and planted it. We want to make sure homeowners are happy before we leave, but it happens. Luckily, not often.
0: That's good. I've been in a situation where people have backed over a bush, or they've done something that was just probably inadvertent, and then they didn't tell me.
1: Acknowledge it.
0: Yeah, they didn't. I did this thing.
1: Luckily, my guys are experienced enough that asking for forgiveness is better than trying to cover something up.
0: Yep.
1: So letting them know of the problem when it happens, and then immediately reassuring the homeowner we have a plan to get this fixed.
0: That's very good. That's shockingly good.
1: It's good for the homeower, not so good for us, but it, you know.
0: But it costs your blueberry bush.
1: That's right.
0: Right. But... you know, it is what you do in order to get a good reputation, and you have one.
1: People make mistakes.
0: Mm-hmm.
1: It unfortunately, most homeowners understand that.
0: Yeah.
1: And when we make a mistake, the true test of a company is how they step up to the plate to get it corrected, you know, to a point.
0: Yeah.
1: So if it's something that we caused or anything, we're gonna own up to it. We're gonna let you know the issue. We're gonna immediately have somebody come out to get it fixed, and it's all gonna be on our dollar.
0: Yeah.
1: But again, unfortunately, there's a big part of the industry that'll, you know, hide something or try to pretend like it didn't happen or say, oh, that wasn't us.
0: Yeah.
1: So put your back tires on the bush. I'm looking at it right now. No.
0: No, I went. It was already knocked down.
1: Mm-hmm.
0: We just drove on it because everybody else did. We've got people in my neighborhood who abuse the cul-de-sac. Cul-de-sac abuse involves big trailers and big trucks.
1: Oh, yeah.
0: And we even have, during the school year, two buses come down and turn around in the cul-de-sac. Well, that means that the fellow across the road gets the tires on his grass, and I get the tires on my grass.
1: Mm-hmm.
0: I'm just not. And hey, you know something? The guy put stakes in, big white stakes. Week later, the stakes are knocked down because somebody pulled over it.
1: You know, I have a, we've only got 3 minutes here, but a funny story on that topic. I have a very unusual driveway. It's essentially a candy cane.
0: Ah, yeah.
1: Okay, so it doesn't bring you up to my front door. My driveway brings you down the side of the house and up around the back.
0: Oh.
1: Okay.
0: Okay.
1: Well, every once in a while, somebody gets lost, and they try to use my driveway to turn around. And once they get in my driveway, they panic because they realize they're going to have to come all the way to my backyard.
0: Yes.
1: To do a turnaround. I personally witnessed three different drivers pull off my driveway into my front yard and do a U-turn to get back out of my driveway. So now I have cinder blocks lining my entire driveway going to the back.
0: Yes.
1: So if you're going to pull in my driveway, come back here and say hi.
0: Yes, yes. Well, I don't want to think about the guy with the 16-foot trailer and the big pickup truck.
1: Mm-hmm.
0: I absolutely.
1: They're going to have problems.
0: They're going to have a problem. And there are a lot of people who would assume at the end of your J,
1: it brings you back to the road. I've had people think they'll pull around thinking it comes all the way back to the street, and they don't realize it dead ends into the house.
0: Or you must have definitely put a big patio out there, a big area of concrete, so you can turn around.
1: Right.
0: So if you're working on any of our houses this week,
1: please stay out of the yard.
0: Please stay out of the yard. It's going to cost you. It really is.
1: It really is.
0: One way or another.
1: My yard needs water, not tires.
0: You know what I had this week was a door knocker.
1: Oh, did you?
0: Yeah. Yeah. I don't know what he was selling because they never get to that point. If you drive into a neighborhood and it says no soliciting on a sign out front, you know what that means? No soliciting.
1: I think that's what that means.
0: It means we're not going to buy anything.
1: Hi, sir. How are you? No. Click.
0: Yeah, I'm not soliciting. You got a company name on your shirt. Don't tell me you're not soliciting.
1: I can see your name tag, Kevin. Get off my porch.
0: That's right. Todd, just go. I said, did you drive by the sign? He says, no, they dropped me off.
1: Yeah. Poor guy.
0: All right, we got to go. That's Making Your Home Great this week on WPTF.
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27: News this hour from Town Hall. I'm Mary Rose. There's growing momentum to end the Iran war.
28: Key mediator Pakistan said an agreement was closer than ever before, and Iran made some of its most optimistic statements yet. President Trump said on social media the deal was scheduled to get signed tomorrow, Sunday, and that the Strait of Hormuz would open immediately. An Iranian foreign ministry spokesperson said the likelihood of finalizing a memorandum of understanding in the coming days is high. One senior U.S. official who briefed journalists on condition of anonymity said the president planned to meet on the G7 sidelines with the leaders of Egypt, Qatar, and United Arab Emirates to discuss efforts to wind down the war. John Scott reporting.
27: A Virginia church tent collapses, killing one worshiper and injuring 22.
10: A spokesperson for Bedford County says heavy rain, lightning, and strong winds tore through Moneta Friday as the Eastlake Community Church was holding its outdoor service. Officials say 11 people were taken to the hospital, 11 others had minor injuries and were treated at the scene. A senior pastor at the church says he had just walked up to the stage to tell the group to go to their cars when a gust of wind picked up the tent. State Representative Eric Zare says the community will get through this.
11: This community wants the Eastlake family to know that our hearts are with you and our prayers are for you through this tragedy.
10: The church says it will be holding a special Sunday service at its Roanoke campus. I'm Julie Walker.
27: Police are investigating a shooting spree that left one person dead and 10 seriously injured on Friday in Midland, Texas.
12: I would really ask Midlanders to pray for the families of those who've been impacted, for the victims themselves, for the family of the one.